0: biological fertilizer that feeds your soil and your profits.
1: Well, the Met Service has gone mad, actually. It's just issued some heavy rain watches and warnings, or heavy rain across the spine of the Southern Alps and the upper part of the west coast of the South Island, but wind warnings for all of the Christchurch area, also the Canterbury area, including Kaikoura, Wellington, Wairarapa, and right through to Hawke's Bay. So wind warnings have just been dispensed by the Met Service. And let's go. A short, sharp front will kick off the weekend, we're being told. The short forecast, isolated showers for Northland, Auckland, Coromandel, the Bay of Plenty will actually become widespread for a time and possibly heavy tomorrow afternoon. So you're okay today, but tomorrow afternoon it's going to pack up. Gisborne, Hawke's Bay, where I rep, are generally fine. A few showers spreading northwards tomorrow, but those wind warnings are out for you. Those very strong northwesterlies that you can get. Well, they're on their way, if you haven't got them already. Waikato, through the King Country, Taranaki, Whanganui, Manawatū, right up to Kapiti Coast, including the Central High Country and Taupo, a few showers will become widespread and heavier tomorrow morning. They'll clear tomorrow afternoon, but you've got a short, sharp front on your way. Wellington and then across to Nelson, Marlborough and also Canterbury, a period of rain tomorrow morning also with some heavy falls, although only a few spots of rain for Canterbury, but Wellington, Nelson, Marlborough not so, otherwise mainly fine. Ditto, wind warning out for north of Canterbury and also inland Canterbury. Otago and Southland, scattered rain or showers tomorrow, okay. Some heavy with possible thunderstorms and hail, oh good grief. And snow will fall to about 700 metres in central Otago for time tomorrow. It is a short, sharp front. For the all of the west coast, rain or showers, heavy at times, easing later tomorrow.

0: Did you go into politics when the public sector already running the place should have joined that particular monastic order? But no, I'll set up my own religion. Our next guest may join us, actually. He'd be quite good, actually. He's quite tall, just quietly. Is Craig with us now? Yeah, I can't see him. He is with us. Craig, welcome to the show. Welcome back from purgatory, which set off that whole
1: Thanks, Michael. Good to see you. Good to be back.
0: You too, mate. Good to see you back. The moustache is gone. What's the story?
1: I had a bet against myself at the time that the local government funding agency agreed to fund or finance water companies to be set up by councils, and the first loan was made April, May to Salmon Water, $83 million odd dollars. So I shaved it off. So there you go.
0: Do you...
1: Strange but true.
0: Oh, no, no, no. No, it is. Well, that's you, my friend. can I just ask, though? Thanks. It was a beauty moustache. I mean, seriously, it was a work of art. Did you...
1: Yes, thank you.
0: No, it was. It was a work of art. I mean, it was right up there, you know. But did it get the next morning after you'd taken it all off, you go, oh, have I made the right decision?
1: Oh, no, because it was a bet, so it's going to come off of the bet regardless. So I just know that I have DNA or whatever you call it that's fecund. You know, I've got some fecundity to grow these things, so it gives you a bit of self-confidence, doesn't it?
0: Oh, so, yeah, my father always wanted to grow one and he just couldn't. And he always felt that he was somehow diminished as a consequence. But, yes, I know what you mean. Listen, it's good to have you back because we've missed your political and financial commentary and sort of economic overview that has been so much a part of the last platform for the last 4 years. Yesterday, the Reserve Bank did what I think was widely predicted. Is that the end of it, or have we got more coming?
1: No, the track has another 25 basis point increase between now and December, so that takes us from 2.75 to 3. And then they've got a terminal rate, so the kind of end point at around 3.25 somewhere in the future. Lots of contingencies around, you know, Straits of Hormuz, inflation expectations, you know, pricing behaviour, etc. So they've got a few caveats. Not finished. And it's characterised as taking their foot off the accelerator, not going to the brakes, but taking their foot off the accelerator, which tells you they're slowly edging to what some people call neutral. That's all very well in sort of monetary policy speak. The reality is, you know, some of the main banks are putting up their floating rate mortgage rates as we speak. So it's, even though they've raised medium longer term rates prior to this, because the longer term rates have risen well ahead of the OCR going up. So for Struggle Street, for those small businesses or households with a mortgage, it's another indication of, you know, the cost of living crisis. It's really tough. Isn't going to help. Helps savers, of course, so savings rates are going up. But, of course, many of those are below the rate of inflation, which is, the last count was 4.1%. So we just got to get this inflation number back to 2% so it's not stealing our purchasing power. But the RBNZ's been cautious about the track to get there. They're not going to go in leaps and bounds. They're going slowly because they're not quite sure the impact on growth and employment.
0: Because I'm interested in that concept, Craig, of the cost of living and inflation, because the Americans, as I just talked to you yesterday, I think, they're at 3.4% in inflation. Somewhere between 3 and 5% seems to be the norm. Are we at the upper end of that schedule? Is it inevitable that we're going to have inflation while our major trading partners have it in their economic makeup as well?
1: Well, I think if you stripped out the Hormuz component, we get down to, 3.5%.

0: it's not far outside the band, but of course, if those petrol diesel prices flow through into, you know, higher retail prices, that is a problem for the RBNZ. You know, the Fed and other monetary policy authorities are concerned about inflation, so we're in the same, we're all in the same sort of boat, albeit at different degrees of concern. You know, the American economy is actually growing quite well. You know, company earnings are very strong. Job creation is not, you know, it's not terrible. It's relatively good. So everyone's got slightly different things to work with. In our case, you know, we have wages, you know, that are still in many cases below that rate of inflation. So we've got real wage problems in terms of coping with price increases. We have very similar trajectories in house prices. We track similar house price concerns around the world. You can read about some of these issues in the east coast of Australia, for example. So that doesn't help when your wealth, well, for many people, your biggest asset, your house, is falling in price, and the purchasing power, the money that you would get if you sold the house today, is nowhere near as strong as it was at the peak of prices back in 21, 22. So it's a really tough environment. We've really got to find a way out of this.
1: Yeah, we say that, but there's nothing imminently on the horizon. I want to take that house prices issue with you because I think that makes us slightly different in terms of economic, but also in terms of psychological makeup than some of the other Western countries. We have a lot of money. It's been the New Zealand way. What am I going to do? I'm going to buy a house. There's a lot of your equity and of your wealth tied up in the purchase of. And we all know, I think there's another report out this week, Craig, saying that the housing market in New Zealand is, well, quite fractured, in fact, but there are now increasing signs of distress of folk who've lost all their equity from when they purchased it, and there's no diminution of that fall anytime soon. Can I get a handle on that from you? What's the way out of that?
0: Well, you know, we talk about a market, the housing market, but of course, the New Zealand market's made up of a whole lot of regional markets, of course. Mm. And you'll be well aware, I'm sure, that south of the house prices have risen 8% up and are now more than the average price of an Otago house. Mm. So it just tells you that where regional economies are strong and there's a demand for workers and accommodation, the housing market's reacting to a shortage. I think nationally our consent numbers are really good. We have got more consents going through councils for builds, but it's not translated through in construction. And our immigration levels are, you know, somewhere between 10 and 20,000 per

to others when you think about it. You try and find other assets that don't have the same tax regime. You'd probably look

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2: G'day, Boycey here. 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
6: But meeting that we were talking about beforehand, it was known as the T-top tape scandal because, remember we talked just before about the deals to do with National and ACT, and how Willie Jackson had used that as a almost justification, interestingly, for Te Pāti Māori's tactics in the interview that he had with Jack Tame on Sunday morning, isn't it, in QA. It goes like, and I, if you remember rightly, I've had Bryce Edwards on the show this morning arguing the ethical argument, if you like, that it would be wrong for any other party to engage in these tactics, and that what essentially Te Pāti Māori are doing are nefarious. To which I replied, mate, it's, you know, there you are with your conscience in a handbasket on the Sunday after the election. Good luck, you know, I mean. And how Don Brash and there's an organic social media campaign underway, had said, if they're going to screw the scrum, then we'll screw it back. And had talked about deliberate voting overhang strategy for the centre-right. I see somebody's just said, well, Nick Mowbray has come out and endorsed that strategy, or is it sharing it around as well on social media this morning, the prominent New Zealand business person. And listen, I have little doubt that over the next 8.5 weeks now, is it, that it will be a tactic that is discussed widely in voting circles on the centre-right. And it frankly, we all know that the leadership of National New Zealand First ACT can't possibly endorse it for the reasons that Bryce Edwards and I have talked about. But, you know, or Labour. But Labour, well, in a funny sort of way, and that's the argument, although Chris Hipkins has said, no, this is dreadful, and described it as a rort, it was actually defended in part and in good part by Willie Jackson, who is in charge of the Māori Party strategy for the National Labour Party and has obviously a key element of campaign planning, saying, well, you know, the ends essentially justify the means. I think it's Dostoevsky came up with that, wasn't it? The Russian author? Was it Dostoevsky? A lot of people say it's to do with Machiavelli, but I always thought it was Dostoevsky that said the ends justify the means. Anyhow, correct me if I'm wrong. Please, go for your life.

sort of way, it was rotting the system, that particular system, because ACT weren't going to get to 5%, but they didn't want people who were voting for ACT to waste their votes. So they found a mechanism by which to get ACT into Parliament to have a seat for the point and purpose of them picking up that 1, 2, 3, 4%, whatever it was going to be at that election in 2011, and then assist and aid the election of the National Party under John Key to be re-elected, yes, in 2011. And needn't have worried, but... So, I mean, in some ways, Willie Jackson's right. The system's been used before to get around the practicality of MMP and the 5% threshold. And all that Te Pāti Māori are doing is now escalating that to a significant degree. It's sort of the difference between speeding at 55 kilometres an hour in a 50-kilometre-hour area and putting the foot down and blatting through the 50k area at 120k. It's sort of like, well, you did it. You know, you went 55, yeah, but we weren't driving at 120k next to a school. But nonetheless, yes, you're right. National did do it back in 2011. No. Do you remember, Josh, that particular meeting? Oh, you might not remember it. Occasioned something called the teapot scandal. And that was when a journalist, well, was he a photographer? Bradley Ambrose, who I thought was actually working for TV3 at the time, which is how I got into trouble, left a recording device on the table where John Banks and John Key were having this conversation. And it was later – the police launched an investigation. They even served search warrants, I think, on TV3 in 2012. And the audio itself was leaked online. It carried on for 4 or 5 years. It ended up as defamation, legal cases, privacy cases, you name it. It kept on going for a long time. I got into trouble for suggesting that TV3 News was unethical. Once they knew how the investigation was still carrying on and utilising the tape. I think I got suspended by whatever the name was that looked after TV3 and Radio Live, and certainly made a lifelong enemy of TV3's news editor, who went on. What's his name? MediaWorks. Yeah, but what was the TV3 news? He's gone on along with Tim Murphy to create Newsroom, but he actually demanded that I be sacked from my job at Radio Live. It caused an awful lot of a fuss. And I said, I never got any positive coverage from TV3 or MediaWorks after that. Well, certainly from TV3 News. But anyhow, there you go. So that's the story of the John Key and rorting. As I said, it's the difference between probably going more than 55k, probably driving at about 60k through a 50k area, and then just deciding, no, I'm going to put the foot down and go 120 by comparison. Mark Jennings, that's right. Mark Jennings, that was his name. Yeah. Dave says, is that the cup of tea meeting that the Juno? Yeah, that's right. In actual fact, I think he was a freelance cameraman. That's right. The result justifies the deed. It goes back to Ovid, Michael. Yes, but there is a... I'm sure Dostoyevsky actually said the ends justify the means, which is the modern equivalent of it. My neighbour here, says Victor in Pai here, was on a benefit her whole life up here, walked straight into a job in Westport when she moved down there in July and loves it. However, she hadn't had friends down there to encourage her. It wouldn't have happened. How do we fix that? Yes, no one likes to leave where they are, do they? Family, friends, communications and stuff like that. But is that an answer for us to carry on paying you the dole wherever you might be when, as you've just pointed out, Victor, there are jobs all over New Zealand? I don't know. And Michael, isn't it ridiculous, says Dave, that Craig Stobo loses his job over minor impartiality issue? Oh, listen to this. Isn't it ridiculous, says Dave, when someone like Craig Stobo loses his job over

0: over a minor impartiality issue. Yet a senior public servant can lie to the government, to the public, keep his job and probably get a promotion. Oh, and on a 600 and something or other thousand a year salary too, Dave. It's a very good point, the hypocrisy of the public sector. It's an extremely good point. And a number of you saying, isn't it fantastic to be having Craig Stobo back on the airways before? And listen, that insight to do with the land tax, I hadn't even thought it until Craig said it, which is why I think it's so good. There's always something that you haven't thought about that Craig will inject into a conversation. But of course, his idea that if the Opportunity Party was to get 9.5% and they were to join a Labour government, and just, let's just say the Roy Morgan poll became the de facto election result, and they would have, I would imagine, good support from both Te Pāti Māori and from the Greens for something that looks like a wealth/land tax. The most disadvantaged people, Josh, it would be Wellington household owners. They're sitting there in their house, in the public sector, earning their average public sector wage of $108,000 a year, but with their house declining, plummeting over the last 4 years. And these are the people that the Opportunities Party, along with students, are hoovering up for that 9.5%. But they would actually have their house depreciated by even more were a land tax to be coming in, plus, possibly, paying more tax. Careful what you wish for, Wellington public servants. It might just come your way. It is 6 minutes. 2-1.
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2: 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Every day, New Zealanders are flooded with headlines, opinions, noise. But when it comes time to vote, what actually matters? 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No spin, no agenda, just a clearer, more balanced view of issues that affect Kiwis. Whether you follow politics closely or not at all,

0: lots to talk about today. Lots of interesting little things, you know, I think. Leah, it's fine, but pretty windy in Picton, 18 degrees, Damien. Fantastic. You do a better job than the Met Service. Perfect. So Picton, fine, with pretty light wind. Pretty windy, sorry, and 18 degrees. 5050 is the text. Where we're going to start, the ACT Party will introduce physical presence requirements for permanent residents if elected back in. What does that mean? Well, it would change the rules around permanent residency, requiring migrants to maintain a strong physical connection to New Zealand. Under the proposal, resident visa holders would need to spend at least 730 days in New Zealand, that's 2 years, over every five-year period to maintain their right to leave and return as a resident. ACT says the current system is unusual because someone can hold permanent residence while living overseas indefinitely. And it wants to make a clearer distinction between permanent residency and citizenship. ACT's immigration spokesperson is Dr. Palmjeet Palmer, and she joins me now. Palmjeet, good afternoon.
1: Hello, Leah. Good afternoon.
0: Lovely to see you, Palmjeet. You've described the current system as strange because someone can have permanent residency but live overseas indefinitely. I mean, what is wrong with that system as it stands?
1: So permanent residency is supposed to mean that someone who has made New Zealand their home should be basically gaining the permanent residency, because you have to prove that you have that commitment here in New Zealand after going through that 2 years of period. So that is supposed to mean that New Zealand is your home. And so what we are asking for is an ongoing connection from people, those who are permanent residents, basically to say that, yes, they are connected to New Zealand and New Zealand is their home. And so there are two messages in here. First is that we want to see that the immigration system is fair and is not open to exploitation. And the second is that if you have earned the privilege of being a permanent resident here, then we need you here.
0: And to be clear, this isn't about people who are already New Zealand citizens. This is about residency, isn't it?
1: Yeah, citizenship is completely different. Okay. This is only about residency and permanent residency where we are making changes.
0: Okay. So ACT's proposal is 730 days in New Zealand over 5 years. Currently, one of the tests for permanent residency is spending at least 184 days, or about 6 months a year for 2 years in New Zealand. So why, Palmjeet, does ACT think a two-year requirement over 5 years is better?
1: So the thing here is this, that for residency, as you mentioned, there is a requirement for 2 years, 184 days each year. So yeah, that test should not disappear after you become permanent resident. What we are saying is that there should be ongoing physical presence test to prove that you are committed to New Zealand.
0: Okay. So if the point is to make sure that people have ongoing connection with New Zealand, why allow someone to spend 2 years here and then potentially several years overseas when you could require them to live here for a certain period each year?
1: So the issue is this, that I've heard these concerns from many, many people about people getting permanent residency and after that basically disappear from here. And this is while they retain all the benefits of our generous public services. So I have heard cases where people leave their children here to benefit from our publicly funded education system. People come back when they need any medical procedures. So that's what I mean, that immigration system should be fair and should not be open to exploitation. So in immigration, of course, we want to be absolutely welcoming to, you know, all people, those who want to come here, live here, work here and contribute here. But in immigration, there needs to be a reciprocal responsibility. So this is about ensuring that our immigration system's integrity is maintained.
0: And there are some exemptions for people working overseas, for New Zealand employers, military personnel, and some family and humanitarian circumstances. How do you make sure, Palmjeet, the system isn't too complicated that people don't know whether they qualify?
1: So in immigration, actually, I would say this area is complicated anyway. So there are a lot of exemptions, like the active investor plus category, there is, that is treated differently. So we are also saying that is going to be exempted. And yes, if people are working for New Zealand employers overseas, then that is exempted. If people have some humanitarian

0: situations that could be like, for example, some sickness in the family where they have to stay overseas to look after that family member. So those things will be taken into consideration.
1: Okay. And what about a Kiwi that's got a foreign partner who spends a lot of time overseas with the family, their family? Should having a New Zealand citizen spouse be enough to protect their residency?
0: So what we are saying is that if you are with somebody who is New Zealand citizen, but you are a permanent resident, then you have a legitimate reason to be there with your partner. So those kind of things will be taken into consideration. We have already said that there will be sensible exemptions and all these things will be taken into consideration in this policy. So basically what we want is that people not exploiting the system, because our permanent residency means once they have gained permanent residency, they don't have to be here in New Zealand at all. And we want people, those who genuinely want to make New Zealand their home, basically gaining permanent residency and staying here. And also the other matter that you have earned the privilege of becoming a permanent resident. So you've gone through the process and you've shown that you are of value and we need you here.
1: Okay. ACT says this will create a clearer distinction between permanent residency and citizenship. Is the real message here, though, if you want the same long-term security as a New Zealander, you should eventually take the step to becoming a citizen?
0: So that is actually a personal choice, if people want to become citizen or not. But what we are saying here is that this difference definitely will elevate the status of citizenship, New Zealand citizenship, because at the moment, in day-to-day life, practically there is no difference between somebody who holds a permanent resident versus citizenship. But permanent residence, we say the requirement is of 2 years over the period of a 5-year rolling period to stay here in New Zealand. And that is actually quite generous,
1: yes,
0: if you look at it.
1: And that is, sorry, and that's to be served, served consecutively. So you've got to be here for 2 years solid.
0: No. So they don't need to be here like for solid 2 years' time. Any days they spend here will be counted towards that 2 year period.
1: Okay. The Active Investor Plus visa, which is a so-called golden visa, this allows wealthy investors to gain residency by investing at least $5 million into New Zealand. Will they be affected by this?
0: No, they will be exempted because they are treated differently anyway.
1: Because they've effectively bought their way into residency? Is that why they're exempt?
0: We need people bringing money and investing in our country, so we need to always keep those channels open. And the other point I wanted to make was that this is not unusual. This is a policy which is very similar to what Australia and Canada already has.
1: New Zealand First wants only New Zealand citizens

I just think they've gone past the correct pronunciation to just overcooking it, and I think that is almost worse than my Whangarei, if that's what the problem here is. Just like I've told you, I lived in Taupo, and when I was on air for years, we said Taupo, but it's Taupo. Okay, I can say Taupo, Taupo Nui Atia. It's full name. But anyway, Leah, you're right. It's Whangarei. There we go, says Pete. Whangarei. Yeah, Pete. Leah, for Mike's citizenship ceremony, he'll have to swear allegiance to supporting the All Blacks. Uh-oh. You know what, Jono? He's okay with that. Like, when they play, when the All Blacks play Wales, we sit on it. He sits on it. He's on his chair. I'm on my couch. I wear my All Black jersey sometimes. He wraps himself in his Welsh flag, and that's how we do it. But he is predominantly an All Black supporter. But of course he has to support Wales when they play. So he's got to support the All Blacks. Jono says it's sunny and 22 degrees in Napier. Leah, I'm in Kingston too. Happy there is another platform listener in the neighbourhood, says Michelle. It's only the two of you, Michelle. We say wacky, says Joy. Wacky. That's up north. I live in Wacky. I'm loving this, by the way. All right, did I get all the weathers in? I think so. Hey, on the All Blacks, just quickly, did you see that there will be no pre-match flyover before the third test between the All Blacks and the Springboks this weekend? You know why? Because of that low-altitude flyby last weekend. Yep. Two Airlink passenger jets went over Cape Town's DHL Stadium. We've all seen the pictures now. It's being reviewed after it drew safety concerns. The flyby was unusually low and dramatic. It drew international attention. Some aviation experts later questioned whether the aircraft had left too little margin for error. It looked bloody low. Now, the South African Civil Aviation Authority said it had obtained flight data recordings and requested additional information from the regional carrier Airlink as part of its assessment. A full report with recommendations will be issued once the review is complete. Consequently, Airlink has now withdrawn their plans for another flyover before Sunday's kickoff, 3:10 a.m. by the way, against third test, by the way, in Soweto, Joburg. The flyover ahead of the Springboks All Black test last Sunday, whilst the crowd went crazy, estimated crowd was about 56,000, it did spark debate about the safety risks after the video footage by spectators and around the stadium spread online. In fact, one of the last planes, they had an explosion of the coloured, looked like it was pink, I think, and the plane flew through it, or it hit underneath, smoke, coloured smoke. I don't know, the coloured smoke's going to hurt a plane. I don't know. Now, there was a pilot in the audience

0: wanting to be pantsed. They think they're going to win, don't they? I am being honest. It would not bother me. Do I look bothered? I'm not bothered. If the haka was gone, yeah, move on. You know, I know. Oh, geez, Leah, what? So maybe I've got to give myself an uppercut too, Simon. All right. Leah, we'll see your no flyover and raise your no haka. Yeah, that's what I'm saying too, B. And by the way, she says Rota Vegas. Sunny and warm and windy as heck here, Leah, in row, as in R-O-W, ta, ru-ah. Are there any other listeners here in Vegas, says Kate? Yeah, Vegas. You got a few. Rota Vegas, of course, is Gizzy, right? Rota Vegas. Hang on, what? No, that's Rota. What's Rota Vegas?
1: Rota Vegas is Rotorua. Rotorua.
0: Oh, Rotorua.
1: Gizbum.
0: Oh, yeah, Gizbum. Gizbum is Gisborne. This is from Brenda, the Zimbo in Limbo. Gardening, faint breeze, sunshine, and a wisp of cloud in the sky, and I'm wearing a hat. That's good. Good. Keep the hat on. Slop, slip, slap, whatever, you know. It is beautiful here, girls, in Whanganui. From Rachel, the legal drug dealer, a.k.a. pharmacy technician. Brilliant. You guys are the best. We're all thinking about, are you all thinking now, if I text in, what do I call myself? I'll just have to be Leah the broadcaster. Leah the, oh God, don't even start. What would you be? You are Kelly the producer. Of course, easy.
1: Producer Kelly, yeah, that's me.
0: Producer Kelly, easy. Easy, followed by Uzi. Rod the Weapon.
1: Bloody Weapon.
0: Rod the voice engineer says it's 22 degrees in Christchurch. There's a light wind walking around the Avon River and Darlington Red Zone. Nice, Rod the voice engineer. That's a good gig. That's what you were, Kelly, a voice engineer. Do you voice stuff or do you sit in the booth and people do the talking?
1: It's nice. A good job. It's good fun. You get to take people's breaths away. You'll know that, what that means.
0: Yeah. I like it. Nice. Okay, this is a bit of fun, but I want to ask a serious question now. Parents say the job seeker benefit could be a lifesaver for their families if their teenagers could not find work after high school. From November this year, which is just around the corner, the government will end job seeker support payments for 18 to 19-year-olds whose parents earn more than $67,225 a year. A one solo mother, Louise Hinton, says when her eldest turned 18, she lost access to child support payments her family relied on. Without his job seeker benefit to keep them afloat, she said they would not have survived. When he went from 17 to 18, I lost $300 a week in child support and family assistance, she says. If he couldn't get the benefit, I probably would have lost my house. Her eldest child moved to Australia after struggling to find work in New Zealand, and her 16-year-old son is contemplating doing the same. Louise says, it's all good when you're sitting in your ivory tower and you think, oh, we'll just do this and we'll just have to get off their bums and find a job. It's like, we can't say this enough times. There are no jobs for them. Are there no jobs? Louise says there's no jobs. In fact, she says, it's like winning the lottery. Finding a part-time job for a kid nowadays is like winning the lottery. Another person here, Melanie, she's a nurse. She's got two kids, 18 and 20. She said the job seeker benefit was a lifesaver for her eldest. My oldest son, my 20-year-old, she says, has been on a benefit for a long time. He's been there for 2 years, but he's just got a job. The job seeker benefit was a lot of help when he was at home and needed that to help with the regular bills until he was able to get a job. Her 18-year-old was supporting himself, but she's worried that if he lost his job and could not access the benefit, the whole family could be in trouble. If he was to lose his job for any reason, she says, it means the expenses that are stretched for food and power and for travel and anything the kids have to do, it's just stretching it so much more. Now, we all know Shamabile Ekab, do we not? I think that's how we say his name. He's the economist, pops up all the time.

he's up there as much as Cameron Bagri and who's the other little round one that looks like a boy? Anyway, Shamma Beale. So he's always very calm. Shamma Beale is immaculately turned out and very calm when he talks. He looks like he's just nothing like phases him. But I have to say, Shamma Beale, what the heck is wrong with you? He says, and I quote, "The cutting off vulnerable 18 and 19-year-olds may scar them for life." May scar them for life. Going to war would scar them for life, Shamma Beale, at 18 or 19. But being cut off a Benny at 18 or 19 could scar them for life? All the evidence, he says, well, I've never used him as an economist on my show, and I never shall. All the evidence says that when you discourage people or take away resources from young people at this very difficult time, there is scarring. That their life outcomes in terms of inclement outcomes in the future will be worse. Is he on something? So an 18 or 19-year-old can no longer get the benefit. Economist Shamma Beale Ecab says it will scar them for life, and that their life outcomes, like literally projecting into their life, will be worse. Sure, they may struggle. Sure, it might be tough. But I don't think it's going to scar them, my friend. If anything, it hopefully will make them a little bit bloody tougher and more resilient. Anyway, in a statement, Minister for Social Development and Employment Louise Upston said that she knew the job market was tight, but this legislation ensures the welfare system is maintained as a safety net targeted to those who need it most. Young people should be in education, training, or employment. If they aren't, it's a common sense expectation that their parents support them. Amen, sister. She explained the threshold was set at the highest income cut point for a parent on the supported living payment, and that very low income families would still be eligible. So my God, there we go. Apparently the very low income will still be eligible. Now, if there's been an irreconcilable breakdown in a family relationship, MSD is able to help a young person through it. All right, guys. Look, sometimes I think, I know I go, well, you know, in our day, well, back when I left school, I started working, I took jobs I didn't really like, but I did them because I wanted to be in broadcasting and I wanted to wait to a certain age. Well, in the end, I didn't have to wait to a certain age. I was in it at 17, but I left school at 16. Or 17. 16 going on 17. Maybe gone to radio at 18. It was such a long time ago now. But my mother said to me, "You are not leaving school." I left school in the beginning of sixth. She said, but I just didn't want to be at school. I knew what I wanted to do, and it was not to go to university. I wanted to be a broadcaster. And my mother said, Solomon said, if you are going to leave school to be under my roof, you are going to work. And I did end up working in a department store, something like equivalent to Farmers. I can't remember. Was it Ballantyne's? No. Anyway, somewhere in Hastings. And I was actually in the department that sold chocolate. They had like chocolate and lollies. Yeah, excellent. And I hated every single minute of it. Like, with every fibre of my young being, I felt I was dying, but I did it because my mum said, you ain't leaving school, girl. So I'd come home with my pay in a little brown packet and she took $30 out of it and I got back like $60 or $50 or something. So, yes. And then I think, well, Leah,

83. Leah, too many people treat the benefit as a hammock rather than a safety net. Cheers, Bruce the grumpy guy. But only grumpy because people keep annoying me. Yeah, I get like that too, mate. People suck sometimes. Shumabil told everyone to rent, remember? And then he went out and bought a house. Hypocrite, did he? Did he? Leah, how did these parents manage before their kids got the Job Seekers Allowance? That is such a good question. That's like, how do parents feed their children during holidays and Christmas time when kids are away from school for 2 months, when they can't get their free school lunches? What happens then? Somehow the kids do come back in the new year. They don't lose half the population because the kids couldn't get fed. What happened in those 2 months over Christmas? Same deal. As Bruce said, they treat it like a hammock, not a safety net. To be fair, though, there are bugger all jobs there for school leavers, but there are many leaving school that are unemployed. Yeah, right. Yeah, so they're leaving without kind of... See, this is it. Maybe there's no ultimatums to these kids from their parents. You go to school and you stay at school until, you go and, you know, you line up some kind of study or you line up a job. Like I was told. Look, my mother was on a benefit. I'm not saying, you know, my mother didn't lean on the government. She did. She had three girls and no income. We didn't get support. Dad didn't pay for any of us. She couldn't take him through court, so Mum didn't get any money from Dad. So she got the Benny. But that was all she lived on. We lived on. So she was no way she was going to live.

0: Well, look, I asked for you guys to tell me what it is really like out there. And that's tough. He's 26. He can't even go to Pack and Save because he's too old. What? Okay. All right. Oh, man. Lyra, it is hard to find jobs for younger people. My partner's 16-year-old has been applying for jobs weekly for the last 6 months, and half the time he doesn't even get a reply. Being a self-employed roofer, I've offered him work, but he doesn't want a physical job. I think a lot of teenagers want to get the money without actually doing hard work to receive it. Ricky the roofer. Dang, Ricky. It's a boot up the backside, really? And this is the problem. He's 16. He can't get a job. He's been offered a job by Ricky the roofer. And he says, oh, I don't want the physical job. I'm sorry, but I would be really embarrassed if that was my son. Well, my son wouldn't do that. Get off your bum, take the job that's offered. You're lucky. Have you not heard this? So no one can get a job. And I'm hearing that all the time, actually, from acquaintances and friends whose teens just, I'm sorry, they're just little oxygen thieves that eat them out of house and home, don't seem to want to do anything. They've got no, I just, I it just frustrates me because at that age, life is beginning. Life is exciting. We all had ideas of what we wanted to do, where we wanted to go. Like it sounds corny, but the world was our oyster. And we were just going to give everything a go. If we didn't like it, you'd move on. I went for a job in a butcher's and I didn't get it because the guy said a butchery life wasn't one for me because he could just tell. I probably talked too much to him and he said I could not stand this woman in the butchery shop with me. But I had a go. I just wanted to try things. And now you've got a 16-year-old who's been offered a job, but he doesn't want the physical job. I worry about where the generation's going. What the heck? Chris's son, who can't work at Pack and Save, should buy a mower and weed eater and go and mow lawns. Plenty of work out there. Took me 3 months to get 50 clients on a two-weekly cycle. It's not rocket science. Good stuff, Dave the Lawny. Yeah. I actually had an ex-boyfriend who started doing that. He ended up buying into a franchise, that's still going now, the lawn mowing franchise. He ended up owning quite a few. Dave, he just always smelt like grass. Although I like the smell of freshly mown grass, but he was just always covered in grass. Everywhere. Leah, being a standout job seeker is essential, especially when AI is looking over job seeker applications. Good old door knocking. That makes you stand out, says Dave. This is good. Hey, Leah, I think I talked to you last year about being made redundant after 15 years at 42 years old. I had 25 rejections and decided time to study. I'm now doing paramedicine. First year is just about complete. Paul! Good on you, mate. I doff my cap to you. Well done. Yep. You zigged, you zagged. You did something else. You thought, stuff this. 25 rejections. I'm going to do something else. Good on you, mate. Well done. Leah, my last one from overcast but mild on the cup of tea coast. Cup of tea. Oh, Leah, one more for you. It's overcast but mild on the cup of tea, as in the capity. But a cup of tea. Nice. All right, I've got to grab my break. I'm enjoying today. I don't know, I'm just in that mood. I'm riffing. It's Riffin' Thursday. But this is serious, though, about these young kids. Benny's gone, boo-hoo, but they can't get a job. We will continue it a little later on, back shortly on the platform.
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2: Yeah, nah, my ballet days are long behind me, ever since that Shield Defence is 06.
3: Yeah, I switched to Pilates, better form, less injuries.
2: Oh, speaking of form, this Cube barbecue, absolute weapon.
3: Too right, no mess, fires up in minutes, and we're done cooking in half the time.
2: And easy clean up, we're already back at

0: little tools that they can use to manage inflation. And, cutting or rising the official cash rate is the one tool they've got, and it's a blunt instrument. And the interesting thing about the current economic environment is that we're in a period of high inflation but high unemployment, and that's unusual because normally what would happen in high inflation is consumers are spending more, and so there's some growth that's happening and there's more people in work. But at the moment we're seeing high inflation, high unemployment, a retraction in spend, which is not a normal trend. You know, if you go back, we're sort of in a almost like a stagflation type of space, which would have been back in the 70s or 80s when we've had a previous period like this. So it's not what we've seen for many decades. And obviously we need to get inflation under control, and the idea of raising interest rates is that will bring back inflation, and we all want that to come under control. But whether it's going to have a positive impact across employment levels and how people are feeling in terms of that cost of living, that's the piece that we'll be monitoring quite closely to see, you know, how that plays out. As you say, the coming months are important for retail.
1: Yeah. And very quickly, Carolyn, I know you're a busy lady, but while I've got you, I just wanted to run by you. There's been a development on the government's proposed move-on orders. The bill will give police more power to move people on if they're begging, rough sleeping or behaving disorderly. But it looks like now the 14 to 17-year-olds may be excluded. Now, Retail New Zealand had supported that change. Why is that, Carolyn?
0: Well, I think with young, the thing is, if you've got a young person that is out there and they're disorderly, you need to find a way to support them because, you know, there's a whole lot of work that's being done by a range of agencies to support young people and moving them on from one place to another, you know, without the right support to ensure that they have a safe place to sleep, that they have someone to go home to, that they're in education, that they've got training. All of those sorts of things are things that should be considered when you're dealing with a young person. Just thinking that you would, anyone on the street, that you would just move them on to another area of town doesn't solve any problem. And I think, you know, young people are quite vulnerable. We know that your brain isn't fully developed until you're in your mid-20s. So you may not get the right response. Police do a really amazing job already, and I think it's really about making sure that their approach isn't about just shuffling people around the city, but about identifying what issues the young people are having and how they can put them in touch with the right people to get the right support for them. So, and, you know, that's what we would hope would happen, right? And I think making sure that it's not written into legislation

It seems he can just get away with being on welfare with feeble excuses, no accountability. 10 years now, he's been supported on the Job Seekers while he does what he wants and produces offspring for which he doesn't or can't provide for. The system is supporting this and it's disappointing. Wow. Hang on, I just ran out of... all he needs to say to Wins is that he can't pass a drug test. That's not good enough. Thanks. Yeah, that is shocking. And he won't be the only one, will he? How many of this kind of dropkick is living in New Zealand, around the country, just popping out kids, making children? That's the easy part. And then going on Job Seeker. Now, why the hell have they not looked at that over 10 years and said, mate, you've been on it 10 years because you can't pass the drug test? Well, sorry, get clean. We're going to take your Benny off you. This is why we've got such... Our benefit system is, as somebody very well said earlier in the show, put it properly, it is a hammock. It is not a safety net. And this young man... 26 years old. I mean, he should be literally, you know, prime of his life, working whatever he's chosen to work at, doing really well, maybe starting a family. But no, he's on Job Seeker 4 children later, which you are bringing up. I'm not blaming you. I'm not saying it's like, you know, what do you do? It's not the kid's fault. The guy needs to stop making babies to start with. 4 separate mums or what? This makes me really angry. And I'm sure it does to you too, because you've texted and told me. No accountability. Here's the problem. And you could imagine the wowsers on the left would go, oh, but these guys need support. He needs support. There's something wrong. Why is he doing this? You know, don't cut his Benny, and he's got 4 kids. Yeah, that he's not paying for. Leah, what I find funny is this work at McDonald's until something better comes along attitude. McDonald's is a $184 billion company. Something better than a $184 billion company? Well, Damien, the thing is here, yes, it is worth, as you said, $184 billion. And they, by the way, own the most land. I think they're the biggest real estate holders in the world, is McDonald's. They own the most, properties. Out of any company. Someone could correct me, but I know that was one of those useless bits of information, because McDonald's buys their land, right? But here's the thing. When we say until something better comes along, I'm talking about a young kid after school goes in and flips burgers, you know, a couple of nights a week in the weekend. They don't want to be there forever. That's not their dream. So... that's what we mean. You know what it means by wants to do something. You know, you get it. You get it. Leah, heaps of them popping them out in Gizzy. Bloody drop kicks, says Karen. Yeah, I think there should be a system, you know, like once you've sired 4 kids and you're on a benefit. I mean, I have not the answer. It's just like, you know, a woman who's got multiple children to different fathers. They should not be getting another benefit to have another, to pop out another child. We're too soft on it. You know, I mean, I knew women back in my old hometown, you know, same age as me now, but, you know, they were on like their 6th child when we were like 25. I'd go back home and, oh, I had another one. Where's the father? Their father.

0: for $100,000 a year.
1: Oh, what?
0: Yeah.
1: Through different supplements and benefits and...
0: Yeah, however many kids she's got. Yeah. And I know one guy, he's only got one kid. He's in his 30s, totally capable of working. He's ended up being a solo dad, and I think he gets something like $795 a week, rents a house next door to his parents, off his parents, and doesn't work because he can. And I think, you know, once your kid gets to school age, you know, there's no excuse for being a solo parent. And I have been a solo parent, so I know what I'm talking about.
1: Yeah, yeah.
0: And just quickly, before I end, Shamabil Yaqob, whatever his name is. I was in an aeroplane last week, and there was a lovely little article in the Air New Zealand magazine about him and how he just loves his job, being an economist and

0: Lord. 5 days a week due to financial hardship. But that's, but where's my recourse? I can't not pay tax. So the system is at fault and supporting him to live the life he chooses to live. Wow. I feel for you, my friend. Okay. Let's grab a break. 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
1: Love this text, Leah. I've got kids and I still don't understand. There we go. Thank you. Joe, you're on point, Leah, with youth employment, as with the topic and the callers. Both my boys worked full-time out of school, single parent, and parenting matters. Thank you, Joe. Yeah, thank you for that. Still to come, actually, after the break, I'm going to catch up with Suze Redmayne. Now, she's the MP for Rangitaiki, and we're going to talk about KiwiSaver for farmers. Well, not just for farmers, actually. It's people that live in service tenancies. So we're talking police, teachers, some teachers, defence personnel. So, you know, they're given part of their role is that they have a place to live. And a farm, a lot of farm workers, you know, have a house that comes with it. But they haven't been able to access their KiwiSaver to buy their first home. So that's all going to change. So I'm going to have a chat to her about that. Very quickly, I wanted to save this for... I'll talk about it. It's very quick. There's a new toothbrush out, and it's by Dyson. Now, Dyson, I actually love Dyson, but I mean, I know they're ridiculously expensive, and they're just a name, right? Say, oh, I've got a Dyson fan, I've got a Dyson heater, which I do have. I've got a Dyson heater, and I love it, but it costs like $1,100 back a while ago, but we get a lot of use out of it. I have a Dyson hair

0: Prime Minister Chris Luxon isn't expressing opinions on Taiwan's hopes of attending next year's Pacific Islands Forum in New Zealand. China regards Taiwan as part of its territory and has threatened consequences for its foreign minister, Lin Chao-lung, attending this week's forum in Palau. He today expressed interest in also coming to the Auckland summit. Luxon says he will work that through next year.
1: We will just revert back to the long-established norms that we've had around managing that issue, and yeah, that won't be a problem at all.
0: The Treaty Negotiations Minister says settling a Whanganui Iwi's treaty claim can't compensate its losses, but will improve relations with the Crown. Ngā hapū o te iwi o Whanganui settlement bill passed its final reading today.

0: Yeah, because it's not just farm workers, as you just said. It's defence, SWAT, police, teachers. I kind of touched on it. Some health workers.
1: Some health workers. Yep. Some health workers, and then some clergy.
0: Oh,
1: and teachers. Yeah. So some clergy.
0: Gosh, never thought about that.
1: Houses.
0: Yeah. And mind you, they live in the house of God, Suze. So you know, they're always they've always got somewhere. I hear what you're saying. So what exactly changes then for someone in a service tenancy under this new legislation? How's it going to work?
1: It has a provision whereby if you are in a service tenancy, then that clause doesn't apply to you.
0: Brilliant.
1: So everybody else, it still applies. You have to live in it for at least 6 months, but it provides an exemption for people who live in a service tenancy.
0: Great. And what about the other changes around buying farmland? Why did the rules need to change so people could buy what? Through a company, trust, or how's this going to go?
1: Yes, because usually when you buy a farm, you don't buy it in the name of an individual. So, it might be called Funny Farms Limited or something, but it's not going to be Suze Redmayne. So the current law says that, the current legislation says that if you withdraw the money from your KiwiSaver account as Suze Redmayne, then you have to buy the entity in that same name. And so it was still an available option, but it wasn't really workable. So it's just bringing it into modern day sort of times, I guess, whereby farms are often bought in trusts or as a company or a partnership. So it just makes it make more sense.
0: But the farm still has to be the buyer's main home, correct? Because this isn't opening the door for people who want to use their KiwiSaver to simply invest in farmland.
1: No. You're absolutely right. So with the service tenancy person, it allows you to buy a house and not live in it. With the farm, you buy some land with a house on it and you have to live there.
0: Mm. Yeah. And so you've described this as practical, common sense change. Why has it taken so long to get here? Did it take Terrell to get us motivated?
1: I got interviewed by Mike Hosking some time ago and he said you should be calling it Terrell's Bill.
0: But anyway,
1: look, I think it was just, I think the legislation was just written with a suburban street in mind, not a farm gate, you know. I think it was an oversight. And that was because it's not so much about, because some people are reluctant.
0: Like many laws, Suze.
1: Fiddle with Kiwis. Exactly. Some people are reluctant to meddle with KiwiSaver, and I 100% get that. But
0: yes.
1: I think, you know, most Kiwis have been able to access it to buy their first home since 2010, and that's been a really important change, and it's helped hundreds of thousands of Kiwis get into their first home, which is a great thing. And we know also what a great thing that is for setting people up in their retirement if they own their own home, you know, not just financially but socially and mental health wise. It's great to own your own home. So it's leveling the playing field, and it's just a no-brainer as far as I can see.
0: Hey, you mentioned the Fed Farmers. They say they've caused their pleas to see the bill finally moving. They've also come out and said the government needs to get on with it and get it through its first reading before Parliament rises. Is that now the priority? Where do you think this legislation will get to before the election?
1: Well, I think it's fantastic that it's on the order paper, and that's a decision for the Leader of the House to make. But it's very well publicised and known how tight our agenda is for the remainder of this 54th Parliament, which adjourns on the 24th of September. So we've only got 6 days to go, and we've got some important legislation that needs to go through the House, the RMA, the India Free Trade Agreement.
0: So there's a lot there, eh?
1: We'll watch this space.
0: And what about Terrell? How's he going? Is he still with you?
1: No, he doesn't work with us anymore. He's moved up in the world, but he's great. Yeah.
0: Oh.
1: He's very good.
0: He's still doing farming, I gather, and then hopefully when this happens, he'll be able to buy his own.
1: Yes, indeed, yeah.
0: Oh, good stuff.
1: And it's amazing how many people I've been contacted by, you know, everyone from insurance brokers to rural bankers to young people, parents wondering about their kids, you know, it's been incredible how many people have been in touch.
0: Well, it's great. It bloody makes sense. And how's the campaign going, Suze? As like you said, it's not long before you rise and then it's rushing, eh? It feels like you're almost there.
1: It's going to roll around pretty quickly.
0: It is,
1: going to be a busy couple of months for a lot of people, but yeah.
0: Mm.

0: But I would say, you know, everyone when it came up in question time today about being enrolled, you know, you've got to get enrolled and you've got to have a say. Get enrolled, have your say, and make sure you're part of the process. It's a very important process. And we're a lucky country that we have free and fair elections and you get to do this.
1: Yeah, it is. I've said it last election, but I said it the other day. I think this is our most important election. I do say it every time, but I really mean it this time. I'm so concerned about the other side. But anyway, that's another conversation.
0: Party vote national, Leah, that's the way to do it. We're fixing the basics and building a future. Stick with us.
1: Beautiful, Suze. Lovely to talk to you. That is Suze Redmayne, MP for Rangitaiki. See, I do get not just actor New Zealand First comes on. She's national. she's a good sort too. She's a good egg. Right, Leah, I have just Googled that Dyson toothbrush. Expensive, but very posh, of course. I want one and I'll get one when I win lotto. Karen, I'm glad you brought that up. I knew someone couldn't wait. They had to Google it. Even if I won lotto, Karen, and like I admitted before the break, I own a couple of Dysons over the years. They're very good fans. You know, they're the ones with the no blades, just the hole. See, it looks party trick, put your hand through it. And I've got a Dyson hair curler. I know my hair's always up, but when I go out, it's down and curly. And to be honest, it's not actually that good anymore. But it was $800. Hubby bought it for me for one Christmas. I was very spoiled. He's a very generous man. But this toothbrush, I'll tell you a little bit more about it. And Karen's already looked it up and she wants one. So it's called the Camera Jet toothbrush. Now, it's a toothbrush. It's going in my mouth and it's got a camera on it. I'll explain. It combines a built-in camera, AI, and a system designed to target areas between the teeth. It scans, so the camera scans inside your mouth in real time, while the machine learning technology helps identify areas that may need more attention. The brush can then direct a precise stream of mouthwash towards those spots. So you must, hang on, it is a toothbrush, right? Yeah, toothbrush and toothpaste. So then it must be able to put mouthwash in it as well. Naturally, there's an app because everything comes out now with an app. Users can follow their brushing progress. I was like, this is ridiculous. I'm on my app. How is my brushing progress going? You see a map of which teeth you've covered and you receive personalised recommendations through the My Dyson app. Has this gone too far? I think it has. Smart and connected toothbrushes aren't new, though. But the Camera Jet raises a bigger question. Just how much technology do we need for something as straightforward as cleaning our teeth? Now, I haven't mentioned the price because you need to sit down. It's $850 for a toothbrush, but it comes with an app. That's the new Dyson Camera Jet toothbrush, $850. And some people might think, you know, they might welcome anything that helps you brush more or more effectively. And then others like myself think, why do I need a camera, an app and an AI to basically do a daily task that is not complicated? It's silly. It's just silly. I think it's silly. Oh, and $130 delivered. Don't tell me you've... Why would it cost a... What? Have you bought one? So it takes the price up now to $900. the vacuum cleaner. Oh, Kelly.
2: I have a Dyson cordless vacuum and it sucks. I bloody hate it. Dave got it because it was like, we're good. Because we got a smaller house, you know, it's just us two knocking around. So quick whip over the carpets every now and then, you know. And oh my God, I hate it. It doesn't suck very well.
1: No. Never do.
2: Well, I was going to say, I grew up with my mother who had a industrial strength bloody sucker and an Electrolux and all that sort of thing. So I've been spoiled my whole life. I get to homeowning and I've got one that's like, looks pretty, but...
1: Well, we went in to buy a stick one, you know, because everyone was doing it. And the guy, there was the Dyson had come out. It was about 1300.
2: Yeah.
1: And so I went, oh, the Dyson. Everyone's getting a Dyson. And then the guy goes, well, hang on. I'll show you the Dyson and can I show you another one? And I straight away went, hey, dude, jog on. I said, don't try and sell me your new fangled. He's like, no. Look, if you want a Dyson, I'm not anti-Dyson, but I'll point out, you know, the things that I don't like about it. And you got to hold, unless it's changed, this was a while ago, you got to hold, does your one, you have to hold the trigger down the whole time?
2: No, thank God for that.
1: So the original, you had to hold the go thing the whole time while you're snooshing it. So then he showed me an LG stick, which was also 1300. And you just flick a switch, turns on, and then you don't have to. He goes, customers are coming back saying, I've got hand cramp from holding down the thing. So we bought the Life's Good one, the LG, and I loved it like for the first couple of months, maybe 6 months, and it was doing its job. Now it couldn't suck the milk skin off the top of a coffee. Like it literally does nothing. Like a feather. I could put a feather down on the floor and you run over it and the feather's just mulched.
2: Oh, but that's the thing. When you're vacuuming, and especially if you've got actual bits on the floor, it is so satisfying seeing it just disappear up the vacuum and hearing it go up, this thing bloody drives me insane. Nothing.
1: And because it's gravity, right? Because it's going against gravity. It can't go. The sucker's not strong enough.
2: Well, when you empty the filter... It's okay, but it's still not ideal. But then to pull it apart and unplug that and do that, it's just stupid. And because it's a stick vac, you can like take half the pipe off to make it shorter so you can get in your car, but you can't actually get in your car because it's just a straight piece. Oh, it drives me bloody up the wall, I tell you. Anyway, first world problems.
1: No, I know. But we've got a Kirby vacuum cleaner. And I bought that I was harassed into that. The woman turned up on my doorstep. She never left for the whole day until I bought it. And that cost $3,500 back in the day.
2: Jesus.
1: And in fact, it made the headlines back then because they were turning up on retired pensioners' doorsteps and not leaving.
2: Pressuring them into it.
1: Yeah, until the old bugger's paid. And that's what they did with me. The woman drops this young girl off, pisses off. This is how they did it. And in the end, I couldn't, to get her out of my house, I signed up.
2: Well, it sounds she like it's still said, going, so it was worth
1: it. She said, and here's the thing, it is still going. A Kirby is a bloody great vacuum cleaner. I know my grandparents had Kirbys.
2: Right.
1: So out of all the vacuum cleaners I've now owned, and I think I've owned every brand, I've still got an Electrolux, I've got a Nilfisk in there. I've got about four vacuum cleaners.
2: Good Lord,
1: in
2: how many do you need? Oh no, but then we've got Brenda and she has like seven different bloody vacuums for different parts of the house and different seasons.
1: Oh, she does too.
2: She's
1: seasons and reasons. Seasons and reasons. So we've got a Nilfisk at the moment. We've still got the LG. And we've got a Kirby. So, you know, the Kirby is still the best. It's paid $3,500. Anyway, we've gone to vacuum cleaners and I was talking about the toothbrush. So the Dyson toothbrush can

0: He has a really bad run of teeth. So, yeah. You know, the older I get, I don't want to have to be chipping and breaking in bits and just whip it out. That's cool. So, yeah.
1: Oh, dear. I
0: dig into the old bloody savings.
1: Please, please, please don't take it out, Kelly. It leaves your face sagging later in life.
0: Bring it.
1: I was the same. Took them out because it was cheaper.

0: the old Green Party. But I just, it makes me uneasy. If people can just stand up and lie in Parliament, we've got a major problem. Wouldn't mind a call. Just to check that the lines are working. 0800 332 283. I know you're listening because we've got tons of texts. Now, I'm going to come back to that story after the break, Tony. Angry Andrew Little, Mayor of Wellington, and he's angry again. He's had an interesting contretemps with ZB Wellington host over whether or not the council was, and I'd said this for a long time on this program, the really weird Tiaki Wai issue, that's the new water company that I think we all paid for and owned, but now we don't own. It's owned by some iwi manager and stuff, and it's a law unto itself. We didn't have to do that in the Wellington region. We didn't. We had another year to do it. And the council was told that, but Andrew Little said, no, the council was never told it could have sought to delay this change because of exceptional circumstances. And he insisted on the radio that that wasn't the case. And then the very next day, Nick Mills comes back and he identifies the person in the meeting and the fact that Little was there. That's a bit of a fib, Andrew Little. That's a little bit of a fib. Sean, McCallum's attitude is exactly why National is tanking. Where's the Speaker of the House on this issue of deceit? Well, apparently those are the rules. Who cares what we think? She has convinced her followers on TikTok and that's all that matters. That's from Greg. Yep. Sean, Paul Henry's going to have a blast in Parliament when he sees the Greens and their moustaches. Could it be brought to the attention of the Speaker? Grant's explained the rules, and I might get some clarification on that in the days ahead. All right. Are we just going to live with it? I suppose we do. We can take Dave quickly. We were just waiting for Dave there. Dave, mate, how are you?
1: Not too bad. You sounded so forlorn, I thought I'd give you a ring so you didn't...
0: I just want to check the lines were working because we had tons of texts and I was wondering if people trying to ring and can't get through. What do you reckon of this? I reckon he should go.
1: Yeah, he definitely should. But, I mean, McCallum's basically a little... He's an NPC, you know. His job is to be in Parliament and stand behind face on a thumb and nod and look grave when things are grave and look happy when things are, you know, when Luxon's making positive announcements. He's not there as a thinker or a doer. He's just a pulse to fill a seat, really.
0: Yeah, I suppose so.
1: I'm sure he's a lovely person, but he's, yeah, yeah, I mean.
0: Okay, so we shouldn't expect too much from him.
1: Have you ever heard of him?
0: Yeah, we shouldn't expect too much of him, is what you're saying.
1: No, and, you know, he'll be following some National Party instructions to the letter. You know, he's a good little quiet foot soldier.
0: How can you trust an MP who doesn't stand up for himself to stand up for you, though?
1: Oh, I don't. You know, he's one of those guys. He's been on the right committees and, you know, he knows the right people and he probably passed a background check. You know, he hasn't got any hitchhikers buried in his closet or anything. So they went, oh, okay.
0: Buried in the backyard, I think is what you were saying, Dave. All right.
1: Okay, backyard, sir.
0: Yeah. All right, mate. Hey, thank you for the call. Yes, the lines are working. All right, you're on the platform. And lying or truth-telling seems to be the topic today. As I mentioned just before the news there, Andrew Little caught lying to ZB talkback host Nick Mills, saying that the council had never been told it could delay the implementation of changes to water supply in the Wellington region, the creation of Tiaki Wai. No, we were never told that. Bang, next day, Nick Mills. Yeah, here's who told you. You were at the meeting. Here's when and where. Lie. But a report into the massive sewage failure by Watercare Wellington, which is now defunct, has been released. That it just shows a bloody comedy of old systemic problems. You know, no one on duty during a major weather event. The pumps fail or aren't turned on or off at the right time and the whole thing basically blows up and there's literally shit all over the place. But there's another report that the now defunct Watercare Wellington had committed.

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0: Boy, that statement from Roach. Just remarkable. Just remarkable bullshit. Sean, your expectations for politicians are a bit high. You just need to listen to the pack of lies they tell in the lead up to an election. Cheers, John. I want you to ring in and tell me, what did you make of that statement? I was outraged by it. Or do you think it's perfectly acceptable? That, he could have just said, public servants won't lie, I fired Nick Blakely. Sean, and those standards need clarifying to anyone deserving 600k a year because they're a bit slow. Sean, I might be being a bit picky, but it's just not good enough to know they have lied. The real question for me is what compelled them to lie and what the actual lie is about. Then we can have full option on what action should be taken. That's from Grant. How much golden handshake did Blakely's predecessor get? Yeah. Sean, just after listening to Brian Roach's response, I find it astonishing that public servants have to be reminded not to lie. Well, he never actually said the word lie, did he? He skirted around that in triplicate. So when was it okay for the public service chief executives to lie? According to that statement from Roach, they don't know it was wrong. What planet do they live on? It was kind of not really like a lie-ish. Kyle, good morning.
3: Yeah, good morning, Sean. Yeah, look, mate, this whole deal, there's a couple of words that we use for this stuff. Back in the day, it was called propaganda. Nowadays, it's called public relations or crisis management. So basically, that's a bullshit statement written by some, you know, pretty full-on intelligent people that are all about pulling the wool over people's eyes instead of being honest.
0: Yeah, well, the interesting thing, Kyle, Roach says these standards are non-negotiable, and there's no excuse, but look, he's only been there 6 weeks. Let's give the guy a break.
3: No, but somebody's been there that short amount of time and they're already lying. Well, what happens from there?

0: no payroll system. So everything you need for a water business is either begged or borrowed from councils or at end of life, fit for purpose, unquote. Well, that to me is one of the most extraordinary statements and synthesis of a problem I've ever heard from a CEO who used to be running water over in Tasmania. Now, if the council and the mayors, Andrew Little included, the partners committee and the board of this organisation, Te Aki Wai, were not aware of it, or if they were aware of it, didn't act on it, then I think they're all culpable, to be fair.
1: Do you think the public of Wellington deserve to see this secret report that Te Aki Wai, never commissioned, but now owns, should that be released publicly?
0: Everything should be transparent, Sean. We've been fighting for a long time now saying there needs to be consultation in its fullest and most meaningful sense. There needs to be transparency. There needs to be democracy. And we have not got any of those at this point. And Stop Te Aki Wai will not be happy until we do have those three things particularly.
1: Okay. Is it now, because Te Aki Wai does exist, Guy, your organisation's gone from Stop Te Aki Wai to Fix Te Aki Wai?
0: 100%. We came in with the Stop Te Aki Wai more than 2 months before we started, and we were still in a window of

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1: I just want to say a little bit more about our Thunderdome Cotspot with a location, Tiki Tiki. Really interesting history, actually, Tiki Tiki. Now, it's on the north bank of the Waiapu River. It's 135 k's northeast of Gisborne, pretty remote. It's only got about 350 people living there now, but it used to be huge. It used to have, 3,000-4,000 people living there. And a nearby 6,000, I think, in total, with nearby Rangitukia, near the mouth of the Waiapu River. They had a race course there, 4 rugby teams, lots of shops, and a thriving dairy industry in the 50s and 60s. Yeah, they had a combined population of 6,000. But economic downturn in the area in the mid to late 1960s led to urban drift, largely Māori population, I might add. And in 2011, figures put the population of both towns at just 528. Most people living there now are either homemakers or employed in the roading, forestry, farming or food industry, or as forest workers. So it's a place that has had much, much better times as Tiki Tiki. And behind the church there is a hill with the remains of a fortified park called Puki Mairi. And it dates back to pre-European times. It was occupied in 1865 by followers of the syncretic Christian Māori religion. And in the New Zealand Wars, the pā was attacked by both colonial forces and Ngāti Porou forces loyal to the New Zealand government called Kupapa. It was one of the last confrontations between Pai Mariri and Ngāti Porou, while the majority of the area inside the pā's defensive perimeter has been ploughed many times. The eastern end behind St. Mary's Church has been left intact, where the remains of Coomera storage pits can be seen. Isn't that interesting? Tiki Tiki, what a little slice of New Zealand that is. Sean, I was christened in St. Mary's Church on the hill there. The church is wall-to-wall covered with Māori tukutuku panels, and the rafters are painted like the inside of a marae. It was championed by Aparana Ngata to revive Māori arts and crafts from the area. Aparana also had a war memorial built there for the Sea Company soldiers that never came home from World War I.

0: writers who win every contract. They know how to write the things to the spec that the government wants. If I'm just going to get screwed by this process, I'm going to spend tens of millions of dollars trying to come up with like an initial bid, and there's no way I'm going to get a look in because the whole thing's a stitch up. If that's your view, then we get a less competitive tendering system than we otherwise might. If you think that it's important to try and get more competition in bids, then insulating those new bidders from some of those risks, saying, look, take a punt on us, we'll refund some of your costs if it's not successful. I can see a case where I don't know that it's a good case. I don't know whether the costs are better, stronger than the benefits, but that's the kind of case I would make for it, just working backwards from what the policy is to what problem might justify it.
1: All right, look, the other, I think, legitimate point that my listeners made on Tuesday and Wednesday was I'd feel so much better about an increase in the fuel levy or any increase in any levy or tax. Yep. If I had more confidence with that we weren't wasting hundreds of millions, maybe billions, on DEI and mumbo-jumbo and meaningless pieces of government crap.
0: Not going to disagree. I would be a lot happier if roading were really its own separate thing, that we're only using its own money, that there was nice transparency, that the money in from road users is supporting these things. Here's the projects that we're doing and why. I think that I've not heard of the kinds of issues you've talked about within the roading sector, but I could be wrong.
1: No, this is a general
0: malaise. More like a rest of government issue.
1: A general malaise of all government spending, which spills over into whether or not people are prepared or comfortable about paying an increased fuel excise.
0: Well, unfortunately, buggering the roads doesn't... If you think that this is the big problem, do you think that the government's first port of call after the election for saving money to punt money into the National Land Transport Fund to pay for the road maintenance, do you think that they're going to be defunding the DEI stuff? Or do you think that that stuff is pretty secure unless government like goes in with a flamethrower? And they've never been inclined to go into the flamethrower, so it'll be other stuff that gets cut, and then DEI is like a higher proportion of spending.
1: Yeah. Look, I just want to talk to OCR rate yesterday. What's your pick as someone who studies the economy and how it works, the impact that will have?
0: Well, I am not an interest rate watcher, and I am not somebody who does forecasts based on what's going on with interest rates. This one looked like everybody expected it. It would have been priced in, but I've not looked at it closely. Bryce Wilkinson would be your best bet on that one because he often ends up helping the Finance and Expenditure Committee on it.
1: Yeah. Eric, overall, we are in election season.
2: Does it just drop out, does it?
1: Oh, he is too. That's right. David is on. And we're going to go straight. We've got to leave Eric there. I'd forgotten that we were rolling straight into David Seymour, which is good to have David. Oh, is he back on? Okay. All right. Cool, Eric. If David's there, we'll take him. Sorry, folks. We just did. Just go back and tell Eric tell Eric we'll go to David because David's on a tight time window. I've completely forgotten, Bella. My bad. Yes, 8:45. There he is. All right, let's get into it with David Seymour. David, good morning to you. Thank you for sparing the time. Your party is campaigning on one law for all, right?
3: That's right.
1: Okay. We found this week I was shown or alerted to a series of seminars being hosted at the University of Auckland and Victoria University, one on the 8th of September, the other one, I think, on the 11th of September, talking about tikanga and its place in New Zealand law. Eru Kapakingi, who I understand is a colourful character, is one of the people speaking at this, as he is a law academic. And from reading, and I read out the basis of this to my audience this week, how can we have one law for all if we have a significant group of legal academics, legal practitioners, and some judges who are saying, no, there's a special law called tikanga, and we are working hard to embed that into New Zealand's legal system?
3: Well, here's the starting point. We

0: are up against a kind of quasi-fundamentalist religion, which I call treatyism, and that is a belief system where colonization was a kind of original sin, but if you wear the adornments around your neck and you perform the ritual before every single meeting and you cast off the non-believers as being racist, then you can be saved from this sin of colonization, roughly. And I have no problem with religion generally. It gives people a lot of faith and belief, but I wouldn't use it in public life. If you're a Christian engineer, you still rely on maths and physics to construct a bridge. You don't just pray for it to hold up. Most people can separate those things, but treatyism is very much embedded in public life. And we as a political party and as a government have been pushing this out of public life with some success, but there's still a lot of it out there. There's no question that if you have universities that are independent institutions, and we should, by the way, because if you want the government to run the universities, just remember you've got to imagine the politicians you don't like doing it as well. If you have an independent judiciary, and we certainly should, then you're going to get some of this belief system seeping through in public affairs. What are we doing about that? Well, we can appoint people to the board of the universities as they come up, and we have done that. We've changed the way that the government delivers services to Need Not Race. We've got rid of the Māori Health Authority. We've had a vote on Māori wards. We've said that you can't have non-elected people on council subcommittees anymore. So there's a whole lot of places where we have, I think, made good progress against this.
1: By the way, the Law Commission is organising this. This is sanctioned by the New Zealand Law Commission, David, this course.
0: Yeah, well, I have no doubt. But once again, that's an institution that we don't directly control. We can appoint the head of the Law Commission, which we have recently. But I suspect that this particular seminar was arranged long before she was put in place. We have further policies that we are asking people to vote for us to enact, for example, legislating that tikanga should be put back where it's traditionally been. Tikanga may be relevant in a dispute between two tribes that have traditionally used tikanga in their interactions. Yeah, it could be relevant in a court case, but it's not relevant in the case of Peter Ellis, for example, who was not Maori, where tikanga was completely irrelevant to the facts of the case. We can say that the courts should be there to apply general principles made by Parliament to specific cases, not to invent their own legal concepts. That's also in our policy of one law for all and one future together. So, yep, I think we can point to a very strong record. We certainly have policies that will continue the momentum we've made. But it's also true that you're up against a kind of religious belief that is embedded throughout many of our public institutions.
1: Okay, and it would seem amongst many judges who sit on the bench, David, you've talked tough on this. New Zealand First's talked tough on this for 2.5 years, and it just seems to me that in real terms, not much has bloody changed.
0: Well, it depends. I mean, I think...
1: Well, we look at Janet Dixon,
0: people
1: upheld the tribunal, the real estate tribunal, upheld her losing her livelihood because she wouldn't bend the knee to tikanga.
0: Let's talk about that case. That happened under the previous government, under laws put in place by the previous government, under a course that was put in place by the previous government. Since Nicole McKee has been responsible for the real estate authority, she swapped out the board. That course that she was required to do is no more and hasn't been for a couple of years now. And the ability of the real estate agents authority to impose those kinds of penalties has been removed by a law that Nicole took through Parliament, which might lead you to ask, how did she lose her license yesterday? Well, it's simple. If you do something, then the actions are judged under the law at that time. Now, it's certainly true that there will be people who say, well, why don't you just change the law retrospectively? And again, I would just say, be very, very careful what you wish for, because I would not want to live in a country where you had a Chloe Swarbrick in charge changing the laws retrospectively, so my actions that were legal or illegal at the time are made illegal or legal later on. So this is a very good example of where we've taken on an institution We have dramatically changed it. But it is true that in Janet Dixon's case, she is still being judged under the laws at that time. And, you know, she still has, as I understand it, the ability to appeal, which is why Nicole McKee, as the minister, has been relatively quiet, because she doesn't want to prejudice an appeal.
1: All right. Someone's just pointed out, David,

0: mainly involves putting people on university councils who uphold the values that have actually made New Zealand a success, not the ones that have recently been destroying it.
1: We have Willie Jackson saying he's going to change the name of co-governance, but that's still what the Labor Party is about. We have the Māori Party, who may not be here after the election, saying that they need to embed the Treaty of Waitangi in our constitution, calling for overall constitutional reform. Why isn't there a counter to that argument? Is that as we need to have a constitution that embeds one law for all New Zealanders and the Bill of Rights? And it might sound radical to say so, but we can sign the Treaty of Waitangi, or the modern interpretation of it, which Mr. Jackson was quoting the Lord Cook of Thorndon 1986 ruling, which wasn't a ruling, it was a vague suggestion. Can't we have done with this once and for all? And wouldn't it make a hell of a difference dealing with this problem if the National Party stood up and actually had a bloody position on it?
0: Well, look, I can't speak for the National Party, but, you know, the Treaty Principles Bill was precisely designed to properly define these principles as being consistent with liberal democracy. Now, as everyone watching this show knows, the National Party didn't vote for it. New Zealand First didn't vote for it. And so we lost the vote. I still think we won the argument, by the way, because most New Zealanders, when asked, still agree with the principles. Nonetheless, the reason that the ACT Party exists and the reason that we are campaigning again on one law for all and one future together is that we are up against a society which has been colonized, ironically, by people with this treatyist pseudo-religion, and we just need to keep pushing it back. You asked about should we constitutionally say everyone's equal before the law. Well, that's precisely part of our policy. Equal rights should be in the Constitution Act. Property rights should be in the Bill of Rights. The courts should be restrained from applying tikanga wherever they like. They should be there to apply general policies made by the government to specific examples. That's what we're here for. There's always people who can say, oh, well, I don't support you because this thing hasn't changed. Yep. There are things that we can't change immediately, but I think we can also point to from
1: I'm sorry, David, a lot of people texting in with so many examples. The Architects Association having tikanga requirements or te ao Māori requirements. We have been lied to in the last week by Carl Lekea, the Electoral Commission, still requiring people to commit to promoting the Treaty of Waitangi in the workplace before they can get a job working on the general election this year. I'm sorry, but these are fine words, but this government has done nothing to stop that mumbo jumbo.
0: Well, that's untrue.

0: Well, David, I thank you very much indeed for your time this morning. That is David Seymour, the leader of the ACT Party. What did you make of that? We're on a journey. Gosh, we haven't reached the destination, that's for sure.
1: You're listening to the best of the platform talk and music on the platform.
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3: Leah, could you please ask Simon, will this reform stop the grift of iwi charging for whatever they want?
4: The RMA said that everyone exercising powers, functions and having duties under the RMA has to give effect to the treaty. Well, how on earth would you know how to do that? Exactly. And that's why we end up with councils saying, oh, we don't know if we've given effect to the treaty unless you go up the road and ask your local kaumātua for a cultural impact assessment. How much is that? We've removed the general treaty obligation. If an iwi or a hapū say, hey, there's a bit of private property that's culturally significant to us, it can't be, oh, we once paddled past or one of our great-grandfathers once walked that way. Hunting a moa, like, there's going to be an evidential standard and a significance test to start with, and not having to rely on some, you know, nervous council worker to say, oh, you know, until we get the Kaumātua's report, we can't possibly let you build that shed.
2: Leah Parnapa, every weekday afternoon on The Platform.
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11: In this update, it's unclear whether Taiwan is on the guest list for next year's Pacific Islands Forum in New Zealand. China regards Taiwan as its territory and isn't pleased. Its foreign minister is leading a delegation at this year's forum in Palau, which recognises Taiwan as a country. China's threatening consequences. Foreign Minister Winston Peter says the focus should be on events this week.
12: But next year will be the same rules set as the 1992 protocol. That's how.

0: fiscal expediency by the government. I want to talk too about that pledge by Labor at an event in Nainai last night. The event in Nainai where the Opportunities Party and the Greens and Labor signed a pledge for the living wage. It was a complete and utter propaganda exercise at a school in Nainai. It was a set-up by a union movement. We actually have to find out who is funding that rubbish. There may be an inquiry into that. And, of course, the providers of our news bulletins swallowed the propaganda hook, line and sinker. And you just have to be careful in election cycle. I will do my best to root out the bullshit that is around in the news. But I will keep an eye on this. So that story you're hearing about the pledge for the living wage, it's all just political theatre, organised at a partisan propaganda event. They're going to be all over the country, those events. I'm going to find out who has been organising those events. I know a couple of candidates who were invited to it. They did some due diligence, said completely dodgy. But poor journalism is going to abound this election. People are not, journalists do not understand how they are played and gamed during election. Keep listening to the platform. I'll tell you when you're being sold a pup, whenever I can. Rob, good morning.
1: Hello, is that Sean?
0: Yeah, it is.
1: Oh, hi. Thank you so much for having me on the show. I thought I'd come back after my notorious appearance, at least as far as one can appear on radio. I think it was about 6 months ago.
0: Yeah, Rob, have you got something to say about today's show, or are you just reliving the glory days?
1: What do you mean, reliving?
0: See you, Rob. See you, Rob. I think Rob's a legend in his own lunchtime. Just put up with Rob. No, not to go to here. That was a bit cute, Rob. Brett, good morning.
2: Good morning, Sean. Everything I've listened to this morning on your show tells me we are missing one major thing in New Zealand, and that is a lack of leadership. You know, no one's standing up and saying, this stops here. We need, our Prime Minister is a CEO. He dictates everything out. He doesn't make a stand. God help me, on Christ, I don't like Jacinda Ardern, but at least she took stands. She said, this is what we're doing. We haven't had that in the last 3 years.
0: Yeah, you know, and I think, I get the frustration of Seymour, eh? But we can sit there, the text machine just whirred, as everyone's going, I'm an engineer, I've got to do tikanga. We've done nothing to stop this bullshit, really. And it's not for want of trying, I think, by David Seymour. And I reckon you've actually hit the nail on the head, Brett. It's for want of leadership by Chris Luxon.
2: Yep, and our ministers. The ministers aren't standing up and saying to their departments, this shit stops now. If it doesn't, you're sacked. And that's what they need to do. Start sacking some of these pricks, it'll change. But they're not doing it. They're just going, oh, we'll just go with the flow. We'll just let it happen. And that's the problem. That's why so many people are now frustrated and going away from National. Because they have done jack shit. And they need to pull their heads out of their asses and start thinking and look at what's actually happening. You know, it's just, yeah, it's enough's enough.
0: Brett, okay. But equally, I don't know, can you trust David Seymour if he hasn't walked? Why didn't he walk away from the coalition if they wouldn't do it?
2: Well, in all honesty, Sean, I don't think there's a leader in Parliament at the moment of any political party. Seymour and Winston, they're not leaders either. They're not prepared to put their head above the pulpit and actually go, hey, take shots. We'll die on this hill. But they're not doing that. Luxon isn't even prepared to it. Hipkins is way in the back, hiding behind everybody else. Craig Swarbrick and the Greens are the same, and so is TPM. No one is prepared to actually stand up and die on the hill. And we actually, like I say, Ardern actually was. And I don't like the woman, but I will say she was prepared to die on the hill.
0: Yeah, and so was Clark. Was Helen Clark.
2: Yeah.
0: And actually, I don't know that we've had a strong Prime Minister since Helen Clark. John Key wasn't. I suppose we've had Jacinda, but Jacinda was just a big con job.
2: She was, but she did put stakes in the ground and was prepared to die on those hills.

0: Yeah.
1: And you've got to give her that. Like I said, I don't like the lady. I don't like her politics. But yeah. you've got to give her the fact she did it. And Helen Clark was her mentor, and that's why she did it.
0: Yeah.
1: But the reality is, we do not have a strong leader in Parliament. And that's why the country's going to shit. And it's that simple.
0: All right.
1: And we need a strong leader to come in.
0: Thank you, Brett. Good call. And that's how you do a call. You talk about what you want to talk about rather than yourself or your history of calls to the platform. Rob, let's give it another go, shall we?
2: Oh, thanks. Thanks for free speech. Yeah, you cut me off before, but that's good.
0: No, you've done it again, Rob. Get on with what you've got to say.
2: Nicola Willis flatly rejected the proposal that I came onto your show with universal savings for all.
0: Rob, it's all about you. Good night. No, just never again. Never again with Rob. That's it. I know, and guys, there's some history to Rob, but no, Rob. That's what happens. I'm going to die on this hill. That's very good. Die you will. Die you will. Adern was prepared for us to die on the hill, says Niz. No, Rob, stop ringing us. We're blocked. We'll block your number. See if we can block his number. Brett's right, someone says. Niz says, message to Rob, life is short. Get on with it. Oh, Jesse says, I think you need a cup of tea and a lie down today, Sean. You've been so worked up, it sounds like you're about to blow a gasket. Really? Do I sound like really tense, man? Oh, okay. Yeah, no, I'm just on the ragged edge, Jesse. I'm a bundle of nerves, really. I don't know if I'll survive the show. Sean, if we need a third party like the platform to weed out the bullshit that the media is going to feed New Zealand before the election... We are no better than America. Some would say we're not as good as America. Pete's written in with the inquiry for training engineers. This module introduces the foundational ideas of tikanga and practical ways engineers can apply them in their work. New Zealand Engineers Course. Amazing. Amazing. How many Jedi in Tiki Tiki? I don't know. Cameron Bagley told you we were right. Well, whoopee, now you're interviewing a foreigner that tells you you're right and you call listeners idiots because they don't agree with you. Stop the Maori gravy train and the civil servant gravy train and there'll be plenty of money for infrastructure, not rocket science that needs advice from a man that looks like he needs a good scrub and a foreign expert. Oh, Dave the boatie. Dave, cup of tea, mate, lie down. Vote Act, get rid of the Stone Age mumbo-jumbo. The gravy train needs to wake up. This is not the 1800s, but their paychecks are more important than reality, says Joan. Gareth, good morning to you.
3: G'day, Sean. How are you?
0: Good, mate.
3: Good, good. You know, I've got to agree with Brett, but you know, I guess one of the things that kind of... I feel like the government have created this rod for their own back and they should have dealt with the media on day one.
0: Winston tried. It'd be fair to say Winston tried.
3: Yeah, well, there's a lot of trying going on at the moment. And, you know, I think that when they come to these sorts of coalition agreements, there needs to be some bottom lines or we go back to the ballot box and we deliver what the people of New Zealand are actually asked for. While I respect that Act in New Zealand First, you know, made up a small portion of that, and they got a lot in with their coalition agreements. It's been a lot of hot air, and you know, not a lot of actual doing. But you know, the treaty principles will. I mean, you couldn't have paid a marketing company the money to get the campaign exposure of the walk down to Wellington.
0: Well, here's the interesting thing. That lawyers' seminar on tikanga in law that's being held next week, one of the people speaking at that is Eru Kapakingi, who was the organiser of the Toitū Te Treaty March.
3: Oh, totally. Well, these guys have been completely legitimised as some modern-day heroines, you know, walking the path of morality. And that's all because of our media, the way that that was campaign managed and the way that the reporters came on at breakfast, lunch and dinner and, you know, made up lies about, you know, that they're rewriting the treaty and, you know, and all this other. And they still only got 40,000 people there who didn't turn up, you know, or didn't even know what they were talking about half the time when they were down there. They should have dealt with that on day one. Now we've got the emergence of the top party. Purely off the back of favourable, it's certainly not policy. And yes, I was thinking about this land tax the other day, right, and the $28 billion that of equity that's been wiped off property. It's not just the property owners. Think about every electrician, every plumber, every builder, every cleaner, every gardener, every home maintenance person, anybody looking at doing a refurbishment. That's completely drained. And those are the hard things that should be asked of that party, is that you are simply going to be taking the guts out of New Zealand's economy, not just for property, for people owning property, but for anybody associated with property as well. It would be devastating for the country, and I think we'd enter into a depression.
0: Yeah, I hear you. I hear you, Gareth, and good points. I thank you for your call, my friend. Let's go to the break. Tony, be back with you soon.
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1: Shane Jones, Deputy Leader of New Zealand First, invites you to his three upcoming public meetings in Opotiki, Gisborne and Wairoa. 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
4: All right, lots of texts, lots of calls. Tony, how are you, Tony?
5: Yeah, not bad. I've been thinking about this for a wee while, but I think one of the perverse outcomes of MMP has been obviously the rise of coalitions. Cabinet discussions, however, are secret. So that allows, that just reduces transparency and accountability and gives more power to the major member of Cabinet because it operates on consensus, not voting. Now, I think that Cabinet discussions are at least the final votes, and I know that votes aren't done, should be made public. We need to be sure that the coalition parties that we're are fighting for what we voted for. Yeah. Right now,
4: look, Tony, I've got to say, you raise a good point. The cabinet manual that says this is the way you run a cabinet minister, I don't even know if that's enshrined in law. It's just convention. You can run a government any damn way you want.
5: Absolutely. Yep.
4: You know, someone says, oh, breach the cabinet manual. Well, that's not a law you can go to prison for. That's just a convention.
5: No, it would be subject to the Privileges Committee, and of course we.
4: No, wait, Tony, it wouldn't. Cabinet is separate. The executive is separate from Parliament.
5: No, very true. Yep.
4: Right, how cabinet runs is cabinet's business, not the Parliament's business.
5: Yep. No, very true.
4: So it's all just made up mumbo jumbo. You know.
5: Yeah, absolutely. At the moment, everyone huddles behind the idea of consensus and cabinet collective responsibility. I think the coalition's demand in the MMP environment that gets broken up somehow. And it could be as easy as having a vote for cabinet papers and having those votes publicised.
4: I think you're walking into a morass, but I actually think you make a good point. No, I think executive authority and the, if you like, the rule book for the executive hasn't adapted to MMP. I think you actually make a really good point, Tony.
5: Yep.
4: You know, a really good point, and I thank you for it. Cheers. That's got me thinking. Sean, please ask the question, what is tikanga? Well, that, mate, how long is a piece of string? What is a woman? What is tikanga? It's whatever gets you the shortest sentence in a court of law. It's whatever we can use to browbeat people who don't agree with us politically, who aren't woke enough. It's what we use to find out who isn't woke and destroy their lives and careers. That's what tikanga is. Sean, can I just ask you, I'd love some calls on this in the last half hour of the show. The base interest rate's up 0.25% from the Reserve Bank yesterday. I mean, can I just be honest? It doesn't make much difference to my life. I wasn't sort of hanging on it. Does it make much difference to yours? Or is it just the only story that anyone could find yesterday apart from Tamitha Paul lying through her teeth? Now, talking about leadership, this text, Ardern and Clark were prepared to die on the hill because they had both sold their souls to the devil. and they lived with the comfort of knowing they had a big fat safety net waiting to catch them. That is from Gordo. You are fishing with great bait today, sure, not voting ACT. They are globo homos. No more Indians, please, not a racist either. Sean, this is from Mark. You are so determined to prove that you are right about the roading being put in on the credit card that you will interview endlessly until you find someone that agrees. Everyone I've interviewed on this agrees with me. I'm going to stop now. I've won. The overwhelming response was that your callers disagreed with you. Just accept the clear attitude of your audience. Not when they're wrong. You're entitled to your opinion, but so are we. But only one of us is entitled to be right, and it's me. Sean, I've never felt so depressed about our country. If the left get in, we are finished. Tikanga, Mabo, it's the vibe. We are living in the castle movie. Sean, Tikanga is a wedge to ticky tacks, i.e. New Zealand corruption, and should be kicked to touch, says Grant. G'day, Tom.
6: Hey, Sean.
4: Good night.
6: Good. That National MP, what was his name, Grant? Someone
4: McCallum.
6: Accused of McCallum, yeah. I was a bit disappointed in his attitude towards not standing up to Tamitha Paul. You know, he needs to fight fire with fire. When someone punches you in the nose, you got to do the same backwards. When do you see two boxers in a ring, one taking all the punches and the other saying or thinking, oh, well, I'll just let them go and people
4: will... Well, it's called rope-a-dope. Ali used it to great effect.
6: Yeah, right. But the thing is, Tamitha Paul needs to face real consequences for being a liar. And what happens when you go to court and you lie about something? Isn't that contempt of court? That's quite a serious offence, isn't it?
4: It's perjury. It is quite a serious offence.
6: Okay. So just to kind of put one or two things into perspective, isn't Parliament meant to be the highest court in the land?
4: Yes.
6: So I would have thought that lying in the highest court of the land should bring about the most serious consequences.
4: No, but not in the new world, not in the Roger Blakeley, Brian Roach world. We just don't lie next time. Just don't, honestly, we'll give you another crack at that, at telling the truth.
6: Okay, great. So that should apply to the rest of us throughout the whole country as well. We should be able to get away with telling a few lies in court and everything should be A-OK.
4: Yeah.
6: Which kind of brings me to another thing. With David Seymour, I sort of find he's very diplomatic and all that sort of thing, and he's got to follow the process, and I'm sure there's a hell of a lot to it, which I don't understand because I'm just a truck driver, I'm not a politician. But if the left get back in, they're just going to ram so much shit through Parliament ruthlessly with abandon, and they're not going to give a rat's, and they're not going to give a rat's about following the sort of procedure that David Seymour and the rest of the right are following, I don't believe. And when it comes to Tikanga, it's just going to be basically...
4: it will be open season on Whitey, Tom, I tell you.
6: Oh, well, 100%. And this is what I was concerned about when I spoke to Lair at the end of the day yesterday. If the left get back in, if people think, oh, I'm going to vote Labor because I don't like Chris Luxon because he hasn't got enough hair on his head or something stupid like that. And I know I haven't been all that praising of National, but they have actually done some good stuff. And, you know, the gang patch ban was great, but the problem is it's been stifled by activist judges saying to these gang members, oh, there's a good boy, you can have your patch back because that's tikanga, that's part of your cultural clothing or whatever the hell it is, which is a complete crock. And so, you know, if the left get back in, if the Labor get back in, they bring the baggage of the Greens to party Maori and that socialist dictatorship run by bloody Kiele Wong. And this country is going to go to hell in a handbasket. And the other problem is that with the taxpayer-funded mainstream media leftist propagandist machine just running like a bloody, a train without the brakes.
4: Yeah.
6: This government should have put the brakes on that, on the mainstream media, the taxpayer-funded media, just to be clear. But they're more concerned a bit. To me, it's like they're more concerned about following process and protocol and doing things by the books and allowing themselves to get shot in the foot for it. It's like they've been given the weapon of power but they're too afraid to use it for the fear of the bang it's going to make, rather than actually clearing the path that they have to clear.
4: Couldn't agree more, Tom. Well put. John, g'day.
7: G'day, Sean. Great call about the caucus and the secrecy of caucus and what goes on.
4: Not caucus, cabinet.
7: Cabinet. Yeah, it would be interesting to know what the discussions were around various matters, and I'm focusing specifically here on the provision of the National Party NZ First Coalition Agreement, which commits them to amend the Waitangi Tribunal legislation to refocus the scope, purpose and nature of its inquiries back to the original intent. And it's abundantly clear that National has just simply reneged on that.
4: Was done, and it's still sitting on Tama Potaka's desk.
7: Well, that's a renege. that's a renege, isn't it?
4: Yeah.
7: They could well have curtailed the scope. They've had 3 years. With the wisdom of hindsight, and hindsight's a wonderful thing, as we slide towards the very real prospect of the neo-Marxists taking over, NZ First should have said, we're dissatisfied that with your showboating on this one. If you don't get it done, we're going to bring this damn government down. And if they'd threatened that, 18 months ago when they were still relatively popular, it would have got done with the commensurate increase in popularity for the government, or there would have been another election with a prospect of restoring the same government. But now they've just backslid so much that now we're really in a parlous situation.
4: If you want the current government to continue. There are obviously as many people who don't want the current government to continue, and they wouldn't say we are in a parlous situation, John.
7: Well, that's right. I mean, there's these huge lefty voting blocks are amazing. People don't realise, but there's 400,000 people who are in non-public facing bureaucratic roles in central and local government. I'd hate to see the stats about where they vote, but I'd be pretty sure.
4: Look, John, I just say, I've been saying this to a lot of people, 14% of people on average aren't responding to the polls, and they've got a margin error of 3%.
7: Mm.
4: So that's 17% uncertainty. Mm. Who knows what's going to happen is what I'm saying.
7: Yeah.
4: Who knows?
7: Oh, look, and I think we all just have to, enjoy the ride to some degree. You can't get too invested in all of this stuff. I do know, I am firmly convinced that if Kwile Wong's outfit, the top opportunity...
4: It's not her outfit, mate. We're not quite sure
7: whose
4: outfit it is.
7: But if I get into Parliament, I think...

0: back against one of your earlier texters there, and then also maybe push back against you a little bit at the same time.
1: Oh, you bastard. Okay, away you go.
0: Yeah. Well, you had a texter there that was saying that you're wrong and all your listeners were right because the overwhelming majority of listeners said you were wrong yesterday in all the conversation about fuel tax.
1: Yeah.
0: Right. And I'm going to push back against that because I don't think he's necessarily correct there. But I'm also going to push back against you because I don't know that you entirely got the messaging right. You called your wider audience this morning all idiots because...
1: I didn't. I said some of them were idiots.
0: You called your audience idiots. You could go back and listen to it.
1: I said some of you are idiots. If you choose to put yourself in that group, Dave, that is up to you.
0: Well, you did say that. You're generally idiots. So I'm going to say that, actually, possibly on that, you're the larger idiot.
1: All right.
0: But, you know, you can't necessarily be blamed for being an idiot because while you're a very intelligent, sharp man, it's not necessarily your fault that some days you're not very bright. So I think that has something to do with too much air conditioning. But that's a story for a different day, the air conditioning argument. You see, nobody yesterday disagreed with you about the need for new roading and road maintenance.
1: Yeah. Dave, we're going to have to cut it, Lord. Wherever you are, mate, the reception has just fell and we lost most of that. Okay, I'm an idiot. You're allowed to say that because you've been calling me for so long. Dave gets away with it. He gets a free pass. Any of you other bastards, we're going to put banned. We'll never let you on the platform again. No, I wouldn't. Oh, maybe I wouldn't do that. Rich, good morning.
2: Oh, most of the time you speak a lot of sense, Sean.
1: So Thank you.
2: Hey, I do want to just quickly mention, I know it's off topic, but Avi Yenemy and his stuff on Rebel News and calling out all the BS with Garth and all the
1: competition, he's
2: been doing some really good content lately, so maybe someone can come on sometime.
1: Actually, we had a talk. We said we must have Avi on. Good idea, Rich, and we will. He has been doing sterling work.
2: All the protests, just calling out the BS.
1: Rich, there's been some interesting stuff coming out. The Secretary General of the UN, Mr. Guterres, has basically called that woman that runs around the rapporteur. He says they're out of control, the rapporteurs. The UN now has confirmed through its own reports there is no starvation in Gaza, there is no genocide in Gaza, and it just... The propaganda of the UN on this issue just gets worse and worse and worse.
2: It really does. It's just the way Avi calls out people that think that there's a genocide in Gaza and they've got no evidence to back it up.
1: Yeah.
2: But anyway, the MMP situation, I find, it seems to me when it comes to the media, and especially there was an article I saw recently from Ian Taylor, just the lack of brain cells when it comes to MMP, because he came out saying, I'm so concerned that David Seymour with 8% of the vote...
1: And here he is, gagging for Kulay Wong. Ian Taylor gagging for... Oh, they're really interesting. They haven't got any of the vote. Oh, but Ian's going to... I like Ian. He's a lovely person. He's been a very clever businessman. But, boy, he likes the sound of his own voice and he's got to have an opinion on everything.
2: It's just, why don't you just come out and say you don't like David Seymour? I mean, you're now parroting for a party that isn't in government, and that's going to have a minority if they get in, if they go with the left. And then you're going on about David Seymour. It's just like, come on, Ian Taylor, you just don't like the ACT party, you don't like David Seymour. But it's the same situation with the media when they were like reluctant, are you going to strip Winston Peters for what he said about Lawrence Yunnan? It's like, honestly, I mean, come on. I mean, that's just... Do people not know how MMP works? I mean, Luxon isn't going to do that, and minor parties do. That's how MMP works.
1: All right, and fair enough, Rich. Well said, mate. Nice to hear from you. Dave, have you climbed further up the scaffolding?
0: Yeah, you've got it, mate. I'm a bit higher up. Can you hear me now?
1: Yeah, that's much better.
0: Right. Well, let me get back to where about pushing back at you and saying that it's not your fault that some days you're not that bright and it has something to do with too much air conditioning, but that's a different story. Yesterday you'd said, your exact words were that there comes a time where we have to pay the piper. right? And I agree with the whole concept of, you know, we shouldn't be using the

0: credit card. But Sean, yesterday's messaging was very clear to me as a listener. The people, the public, are fed up with the piper being paid from their pockets. While we see so much government waste, you know, how much did you say that the general bill was? 1.2 or 1.4 billion?
1: That's how much the maintenance and what we want to do with roads next year will be, 1.4 billion.
0: In the last three financial years of this government, we have spent $3.8 billion on consultants and advisors and contractors. And those contractors won't be hands-on-the-tools contractors like me, Sean. They'll just be puffed-up shirts full of wind. $3.8 billion. You know, the Neil Blakeley thing, right? There's government waste.
1: Nick Blakeley,
0: Nick Blakeley. IRD not chasing that Chinese guy owing them
1: Indian guy.
0: We see it every day, everywhere, and yet we don't see any accountability. And then the political parties, instead of fixing wasteful spending, which would be what I would be doing as a small business and I wasn't getting anywhere, they all sit in a back room and dream up new taxes to tax us on. Streaming tax, bed tax, bank tax, land tax, death tax.
1: Well, they're not doing the tax. They're not doing the bed tax. No, they're not doing the bank tax.
0: No, that's because they got caught out with the streaming tax papers and all that sort of thing. And it's election year. But actually, your guest this morning, Eric, you asked him about defunding DEI.
1: Yeah.
0: You know, nobody there wants to defund DEI.
1: And that's the bloody problem, isn't it? And that's kind of why I had David Seymour on and said, you can talk all this, but they're still doing the rubbish, aren't they? The bureaucrats.
0: Oh, look, David Seymour talks a big game. Last week, I actually read you quite a list of where they've been proactive in saving taxpayer money. But when it comes to this, he talks a lot, but we just don't see any action. And also, even if ACT and New Zealand First gain more strength in this election and Chris Luxon is still, you know, the majority party, they're still going to bang their heads against the wall because these bureaucrats are doing it in private. But they're not even really that private about it anyway. They just defy the government. It isn't going to stop. We're not going to see a miracle like people hoped at the last election. You know, we're just not going to see that. Do you know what Chris Luxon could have done that would have gained him quite a bit of popularity and strength, possibly, is instead of saying we're not going to do the fuel tax, he could have said instead of 12 cents, we'll do six, and we're going to exit the Paris Accord.
1: That was what I thought.
0: Those two things.
1: Yeah, Dave, I thought that would have been the smart move. Actually,
0: I think that would have given them popularity. Half that, say we're going to get out of Paris until they can prove to us that it's a worthwhile cause. Yeah. And I tell you what, he would have gained a little bit of respect.
1: Dave, actually, you've brought in another important thing. You'd have much more faith in Luxon or a government led by Luxon doing the right thing and the things that I think so many of us want to have done in this country. If he didn't turn around every so often and just show himself up to be a woke virtue signaller.
0: Well, Sean, that actually leads me to your first guest this morning. I don't remember his name. I just tuned in. Going back at Tabitha Paul lying about him.
1: Oh, Grant McCullum, the National MP.
0: Grant McCullum. And he's not going to pursue it. This is the problem with the government today. We don't see any accountability. Nick Blakeley, Tabitha Paul, day after day after day. Hey, look, I'm just a grift. I'm just a hardworking, your average voter out here, Sean. I don't know if the people that matter listen. I'm just your average Joe voter. Mm. We want to see some accountability. And frankly, McCullum, you know, that's disgraceful on his own. His Tabitha Paul, but his response to that is disgraceful. We want to see some leadership and some accountability. Somebody actually said yesterday that there might be a chance that Winston become Prime Minister in a coalition where they gain numbers and national loss. I think Sarah rang you straight up and said she'd told you about that a long time ago.
1: But it's not going to happen. If he's not the biggest party in the coalition, he won't be the Prime Minister.
0: No, I know, but that's the kind of leadership we need, you know. Yeah. I hear people calling your show. I hear the text. Voters are despairing at the what's before them anyway.
1: There is no doubt about that, Dave. I think you picked that right. And look, you may have said some other things that weren't untrue. I consider myself
0: you're being not too bright some days.
1: Well told off. Thank you, Dave. Nice talking to you, mate.
0: I love your work, Sean. Cheers, buddy.
1: Be careful out there. Dave the Bricky God has been calling me for years. He has. Sean, it's not Seymour. It's the partnership that's dragging their ass. Yeah, Grant, that is. That is. Clint, I'll be back with you soon, but we do have to play our last commercial break in the morning.
2: 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You can see all New Zealand First public meetings at nzfirst.nz. 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Thunder.

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7: Plunkett Unchained on the platform.
8: Glenn, yes, we've mentioned this. Hipkins signed a pledge to pay public servants the living wage. It was also signed by the Greens and Top. That was at a meeting in Nainai last night where they bust in left-wing activists from all over Wellington. They tried to invite other political parties, but they weren't falling for what was a complete propaganda exercise swallowed hook, line and sinker by the mainstream media. Who gives a flying at a rolling donut that a bunch of politicians on the eve of an election sign a pledge? What a meaningless, trite piece of journalism that was. And it should have been ignored for the crappy propaganda that it was. So there you go, Glenn. It won't change anything. Clint, how was Buffalo Beach this morning?
9: In a word, a Sean soggy.
8: Oh, God. Nice day in Wellies, mate.
9: Well, you guys have got the weather. Hey, Sean, you know what Parliament needs? It needs more brickies. now, Dave the Brickie, I could sit down and have a chat with him for hours. He always speaks so much sense. I just love his way of looking at the world. And also, he's got an ear for what's happening out there in middle New Zealand, and I think that's really important. I believe, Sean, that Winston Churchill, in his spare time, laid bricks around a massive fence.
8: He did.
9: Yep. And so, not to shy away from it, Sean, I'm actually a third generation bricklayer by trade. My grandfather helped build the Civic Theatre, and me and the old man used to do all of the historic places renovations.
8: If you're an Australian, your grandfather would have made them, the ones with a little arrow on them from the prison.
9: Exactly. But all jokes aside, what Parliament's missing is, instead of career politicians, real people like Dave the Brickie. And I think that that's just so important. Hey, the other thing, Sean, because so many people have disagreed with you this week, I'd suggest you go home tonight and take your shirt off and look in the mirror at your back, because I'm sure it's covered in tyre marks where you've been run over so often this week.
8: I was right, and I found two people after an extensive... I found two people to interview who agreed I was right, and that's it. I'm as far as I'm concerned, the battle is over and I'm victorious. It was an object thing in what the platform is, that we can have quite robust debates with each other, you know?
9: Where else are you going to hear that? Absolutely brilliant. Look, I'd even concede, I think Maybe they overstepped the mark. And as we saw with Labor last night, there is, you know, the confetti has already been dished out big time. But I think I go back to what David Bricky was saying. I think, you know, I would guess 90% of New Zealanders are just sick and tired of the waste. And it's not, you know, the other day I think when I quoted you a 5% saving in what they take in tax is about $6.3 billion.
2: Yeah.
9: But I'm sure there's a 20 or 25% saving out there if we really, you know, as Pete Montgomery said, if we put the blowtorch on the Y fronts, I think that we would find real savings. And so all power to Dave the Brickie, and may more Brickies turn up in Parliament, Sean.
8: Good on you. Thank you, Clint. And Dave has come back. He said, thank you, Bella, for letting me recall in. Yeah, it was just we had problems with the line. I don't know if he climbed up somewhere higher. Now, Brett sent me this text, which I find a little concerning, Brett. And so I'm talking to you specifically now. And Brett said this, I've got the real estate agent coming around to view my property.

0: people, one of those refugees who couldn't be asked staying on to fix your own country and to stand up for what you believe in. I've got no time for people who say I'm leaving or I'm going to Aussie or I'm going overseas. I can't stand this lot. Stay. Take part in a democracy. Grow up here and realise you do not get everything your own way. You don't get the government you want for your whole life. And indeed, you may change your political allegiances. You might be surprised by a government. But opting out when you lose, not playing the game because you're losing, is such a schoolyard childish thing to do. So I imagine I'm increasingly going to get people ringing and texting, so I'm off to Australia if, you know, if there's a change of government or if we don't get rid of this government. Grow up. Grow up here is what I'm saying to you. Is Dave a Freemason? I think he charges for his work. He's not a Freemason. It's good though, Dave. Oh, I do like that. Not that there's anything wrong with Freemasons. My grandfather was a Grand Poobah Freemason. I see that Cook and Freedom Party have been going round to political debates going on about the jab and mentioning Rory Nairn's death. Yeah, I think it's disgusting how people like that basically dance on Rory Nairn's grave. When are these people going to move on? They're not. They're crazy. You should get them on and give them a dose of reality, says Rich. Sean, I agree. It's kind of pathetic whenever I hear people having a temper tantrum because the election didn't go the way they wanted. Talk about drama queens, says Jesse. Sean, MMP allows parties to promise the earth to get elected and then blame coalition agreements to break them. Top knows this, won't need to deliver. You'd hate it if they did deliver what they're promising. My God, that'd be a nightmare. Politics allows politicians to lie. Don't worry. Sean, do we really live in a true democracy in New Zealand when everything seems skewed to the left? Oh, apart from the current government, Chris. The thing about going to Aussie is that you're never an Aussie. You'll always be a Kiwi and they will always tease you mercilessly. Sean, I've migrated twice before getting here. I'm not going anywhere. It costs a fortune, both emotionally and financially. Here to say, says Brenda, who is from Zimbabwe. Where did you stop up in between Zimbabwe and here, Brenda? Did you go to South Africa? Sean, if I'm like Ian Taylor, with lots of dough, then I don't care about cost of living and health issues. It's just a personality contest and there's lots of Taylors out there. Hey, the living wage for public servants. I wonder how Nick Blakely would feel if he was just on the living wage. He's on the bloody good living wage, isn't he? Sean, the South Island should secede from the union, ship our woke lot to Wellington and make Michael our first Prime Minister. Now, I might move to the South Island if you did that. By the way, Michael away Friday, and because Josh has pulled some incredibly long hours this week, fixing some behind-the-scenes technical issues we've had, and I thank him a lot for that. I'm giving the boys a teacher-only day on Friday. Teacher-only day for Michael and Josh. Leah will be in from 1 till 4. I also want to say it looked like Boise's show, not a platform production, but on the platform, it's the Putting Right That Counts show seemed to have done all right yesterday. And good on you if you've listened into that. I'll be happy to take some feedback on that tomorrow. Sean, Rich, Rory's dad is happy for Freedom Party to bring attention to Rory's death. Facts, get your facts right, Rich. Kelly, he might be happy, but I'm still saying they're dancing on his grave. You're in for a rude shock if you think Aussie is better, says Ant. South Africa. You did go to South Africa after Zimbabwe, Brenda, and now you're in Gisborne. My God, what a journey that's been. The living wage for all civil servants would save a fortune. Just saying, says Terry. Yeah, for all civil servants. I like it. We can spin that around. All right. Thank you all for your calls. Thank you to my guests. Friday tomorrow. I'm looking forward to that. Take care. You're not idiots. Just some of you are.
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1: Where do these Imaan Keyliffs and the Caster Semenyas and the Lin Yutings and all those people fit at the Olympics? Because there's a part of me that says, listen, I don't want to stop you playing sport. What do we do? So all the transgender people too, what do we do with them? They can't play women's sport. Okay, no, understood that. And the international athletics, amateur athletics, and the professional athletics, obviously, have said you can't. Fair enough. They can't play rugby. Fair enough. Yeah, but what about this group that's in the middle? Where do they go if they don't play women's sport? And yet, to all intents and purposes, they've been living as a woman their entire lives.
0: Michael Laws, Uncensored, on the platform.
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1: In this update, it's unclear how long it could take the Ministry of Education to shut down Gloriavale Christian School after its first attempt was stalled by a court bid. The ministry's again cancelled its registration after a special Education Review Office look this year. The ERO says information on health and safety was withheld and significant concerns remain. Gloriavale Leavers Trust founder Liz Gregory says people in the community will be hurting.
2: Don't imagine it's a big surprise. You know, that was announced at the end of last year that it was closing then. So I guess in a way, there's been a reprieve, some time for them to think about what might happen for their future.
1: A select committee is recommending changes to the government's Move On Order law after more than 7,000 submissions opposing the bill. The Justice Select Committee's released a report on the proposal to let police order rough sleepers, beggars and people being disorderly to leave a public space. Lachlan Rennie has more.
3: Committee MPs are suggesting changes including lifting the minimum expulsion age from 14 to 18 and tightening the definition of begging. They say people should be allowed to return to an area for reasonable purposes and they want the potential fine halved to $1,000.
1: A suggestion China's helping spark up New Zealand's electric vehicle sales. BMI research forecasts EV sales, including plug-in hybrids, will rise 219% annually by next year. It expects they'll make up 35% of total vehicle sales, up from 12% last year. Drive Electric Chair Kirsten Corson says many lower-cost Chinese models are arriving.
4: 70% of cars manufactured now are coming out of China. And 10 years ago, you know, had you heard of Geely, Zeekr or Dongfeng Bot? There's another 10 of those brands lining up to come into New Zealand.
1: Oil prices have edged lower today as the latest flare-up between the US and Iran eases. Global prices down almost 1% with no confirmed exchange of fire since yesterday afternoon. That's news.
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0: Good morning, New Zealand. It is Thursday. It is the 3rd of September. And for Josh and I, it's our last day this week. Hey, Josh. Getting tomorrow off because... Why are we getting tomorrow off? Because Josh has been doing an awful lot of homework. Haven't you, Josh? What? Two nights in a row now? So as a consequence of that... Yeah, we won't be here tomorrow, yeah. Josh and I. Josh is getting the day off, so I can't go without Josh. We're attached at the hip, aren't we, Josh?
1: Cheers. Thank you. Bye.
0: Yeah,
2: we are. Yeah.
0: So, we're attached at the hip. There you go. So, but like my cat at the moment. So if you see,
2: the problem is there's no one here that can put up with you, and no one that can put up with me. So we have to work together.
0: Oh no, there's some function tomorrow, isn't there? It's a function tomorrow afternoon because normally there would be somebody stepping in for you.
2: I think there must be. Yeah.
0: Yeah. So I've got a teacher only day tomorrow. Thursday and Friday combined today, so you can take this as free speech Thursday, Friday, all right? 0800-33-2283, text 5050. And we've got actually some really good guests coming up, including the return of Craig Stobo today. There's lots to talk about in the economic and financial areas, obviously, as the world goes to hell in a handbasket. Does it? And if you think New Zealand's badly off, probably have a good look at the rest of the world at the moment and the economy. It's not so wonderful anywhere. All predicated, I might add, and I'll be talking with Craig later on. He'll be joining us just after 12. Predicated on the basis that everybody thought, and I mean everybody in the Western world thought, I suspect in China and India too, just quietly, that the Gulf War and the Straits of Hormuz issue would have been settled, according to Winston Peters, at the end of March. I remember having Winston on the show. I was filling in for Sean one morning, so we were talking on the show, and I was talking to him in disguise as the Minister of Foreign Affairs. And he said, with the best advice of the Ministry of Foreign Affairs, oh, this will all be over by, well, if not lunchtime, the end of the month. Remember that, Josh? And that was
2: yep,
0: March.
2: I do remember that, yep.
0: And that would have been absolutely the conventional wisdom. Oh, this is a bit of a spat, it's all right. Well, here we are, September, with not one sign of diminution. And the other conventional wisdom that's being ignored here throughout the West, so it's okay, that's because you're dealing with Donald Trump, so there's nothing conventional that applies there, but it doesn't matter, is that everybody who is involved in the financial sector and the international financial sector automatically assumed, along presumably with our Reserve Bank of New Zealand, Treasury, and obviously the Department of Foreign Affairs as well, that Donald Trump would never carry on an unpopular war leading into the midterm elections in the United States, which are roughly the same time as our own. Wrong. Wrong. And in fact, far from it, but you'd have to say that... And so the Straits of Hormuz still are not flowing in their normal way. The Iranians still, who don't mind suffering. And that's the problem with the West, you see. Vietnam should have taught us all that. That when a Vietnam should have taught us that, just quietly, that when a Western soldier dies, it's a tragedy. When 10 of your enemy or 100 of your enemy die, it's just, that's what happens. You know, it's a complete different mindset. So when the West goes to war with anybody, it counts the casualties almost individually. You end up in a war with Iran. They don't care if they lose 1,000. They don't care if they lose 10,000. They don't care if they lose 100,000.

the movement that based just outside Whanganui in actual fact. Well worth a visit if you get the opportunity, by the way. Managed to turn his bizarre faith healing and visions from from the supernatural into a political movement within 10 years too, I might add. And then, you know, the Maori started to coalesce around voting choices, and they have ever since. To the point when the first MMP election, for example, 1996, and boy, New Zealand First must look back that one and go, wow, all five of then Maori seats decamped from Labour in total and voted for New Zealand First. They only did it once, haven't been back, but there you go. And last time, Te Pāti Māori, six of the seven seats, winning extraordinary result. And they are now obviously promoting a particular philosophy that is very, very smart. Evil, but smart. Here it goes. And I don't think there would be a Māori voter out there who goes, this isn't a bit dubious, dudes. But in the evils category, can I say, this is seen as the lesser of evils. The practical reality is that the vast majority of Māori want the centre-right coalition gone. They perceive, rightly or wrongly, that the centre-right coalition is a bad thing, that it hasn't actually dealt with any of the issues that are relevant to them, particularly around the cost of living, and they might well be right. But in specific, they perceive the centre-right coalition as attacking the integrity, the tikanga, if you like, of what it is to be Māori. Now, you might say that's wrong, and you might well argue that this is a fundamental misinterpretation of what is occurring. But in some ways, it's irrelevant what you think or what the reality is. Politics has always been about perception and perspective. And if a majority of Māori think like that, that's just the reality. Perception is reality when it comes to politics. And that's the way that the vast majority of Māori voters think. All right, and we know that because this is the way they voted at the last election as well. Te Pāti Māori won't win all seven of the seats of the Māori electorates, in part because this is also the most contested that the Māori seats have ever been leading into the 2026 election. In the past, it used to be Labour, and then there was, as I said, for a brief interregnum, New Zealand First, then back to Labour, and then Te Pāti Māori and the Māori Party, starting at the start of the century with Tariana Turia and Peter Sharples, started to make some inroads into that, died on a ditch somewhere, and now Te Pāti Māori, in a much more radical guise, I have to say, and appealing to that zeitgeist, if there's a word that I can use for the Māori community, have done extraordinarily well at revolutionising, to a good degree, and radicalising young Māori in particular, and utilising their energy to convince their elders. All right, we know all this, so I won't go over it again. But at this particular election, the Māori vote has the Greens, Labour, Te Pāti Māori, and opportunity candidates, and some very good candidates, I might have, in all of those areas, standing in the Māori seats. So Te Pāti Māori, facing the fact that they've been outflanked a little bit in terms of quality of personnel, have started the strategy of, listen, we'll do cut a deal with the Māori voter. You vote Te Pāti Māori candidate for your electorate, and then you go for your life with the list. You can vote Opportunity, you can vote Labour, you can vote Greens. God, you can vote New Zealand First if you want to. You go for your life. Oh, well, we do care that you don't vote for the latter one, but you can go definitely for the other three. Now, we've talked about this before. I explained this to you back in February, a long time ago. It was obvious they were going to go that way. And I think I was alone. Yes, I was. Yes, I was. In saying, they're going to do this. They'll go that way. And obviously, they have, Te Pāti Māori. And then 2 weeks ago, 3 weeks ago, Don Brash made the obvious riposte.

Okay, we can play this game too, said the founder of the Hobson's Pledge and also the former National and ACT leader. We'll play this game too. As a consequence of that, there are 43 seats that belong to National. There's probably five or six that are vulnerable. But if we get all of the centre-right voters to vote for the National Party candidate, and then it doesn't matter if you go and vote with your list candidate for ACT or New Zealand First, well, actually, those are the only two choices you've got, we can end up with an overhang too. So despite what the polls might say, National will counterbalance that. And can I say that is going to be, and no major political party will admit it, but you're going to hear it from me now, that is going to be the subtext of the next 9 weeks. And if I can give you an illustration of that, the best way to look at it is the last election, when a lot of National Party people, including my wife, actually decided that they would vote for New Zealand First. And they are not natural New Zealand First voters at all. But why did they vote for New Zealand First at the last election? Because they weren't stupid. They looked at the polls, and the influence of the polls is incredible. I'll talk about that in just a second. They looked at the polls and they went, I don't think National ACT's going to make it. I don't think they're going to get to 50%. I think there's a good danger that the left, despite everything, good God, could actually win this election. And everybody who votes for New Zealand First is going to have their vote wasted, because that's 4% of sort of conservative type right, well, sort of conservative type people. They won't get counted because they won't get to the 5%. And so a lot of people who were wanting a centre-right government actually said, right, I'm voting for Winston Peters and New Zealand First. They're not scary to me. They seem to have an okay message. But the centre-right's going to need them. And you know what? On election night, my wife was right. My wife was right. And so were a whole lot of folk who were not natural New Zealand First supporters, but they went, no, no, no, no, no, no. And there two things coalesce, can I say, and they are coalescing as I talk to you now. One, New Zealanders aren't stupid. New Zealand voters have had 30 years of MMP, and that whether you're Maori or not, you know the way the system works. So that is why the Don Brash or unorthodox strategy has a currency that normally wouldn't. Now, Labour, National, New Zealand First, Greens, ACT cannot admit this particular strategy. To do so,

0: and with your party vote, and then that of itself will create an overhang that will counterbalance the overhang that Te Pāti Māori are planning. We will be talking further about this with Bryce Edwards this morning. But can I say, New Zealanders are absorbing this now as I talk to you. It's 9 weeks until the election. And whatever the public pronouncement of political parties that are out there, New Zealanders are not stupid. We have had, as I said, 30 years of MMP. And we have no particular wedding now. It's ironic that the allegiances to the old parties, particularly National and Labour, are breaking down, as we can see. So playing the game and understanding, particularly if you're of the centre-left or the centre-right, that this is actually quite an important election and that the differences between the centre-right and the centre-left are probably chasm-like in comparison to previous elections, we'll do whatever we need to do to get the outcome that we want. I say this all this morning because I think you should just look at the polls, as you will. Look at who is trying to screw the scrum and ruse and sabotage the system. And then ask yourself a question. Are you going to let them get away with it? Or are you going to do something yourself to make sure that the scrum gets screwed back the other way as well? Those are my thoughts this morning. What are yours? 0800 33 2283. Text 5050. It's up past 10.
1: Shane Jones, Deputy Leader of New Zealand First, invites you to his three upcoming public meetings in Opotiki, Gisborne and Wairoa. Shane's Opotiki public meeting is at 2 p.m. on Saturday 5th of September at the Opotiki RSA. On Sunday 6th of September, Shane's meetings are in Gisborne 2 p.m. at the Emerald Hotel and in Wairoa at 6 p.m. at Gemmell's Cafe and Bar on Marine Parade. 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
0: All right, and on that, this is a very good time to introduce our next guest, something of a political scientist.

0: Political Observer puts together a very good compendium, I have to say, of print media, although I always wonder why isn't the platform on that just quietly, but there you go. But he heads the Democracy Project, as Dr. Bryce Edwards, and he joins us now. Well, good morning to you, Bryce. Lovely to have you on again.
1: Thanks.
0: You heard, well, I imagine, the end of my introduction before bringing you on. New Zealanders aren't stupid. We've had 30 years of MMP, and we've worked out the value of the tactical vote. Is this going to be a tactical voting election?
1: I'm hoping to. I mean, there's always room for tactical voting, and I think, there's been at times that people have split their vote, and that's an intelligent thing to do, whereby someone will vote for a party for their party vote and a different candidate for their electorate vote from a different party. Absolutely legitimate and good. Obviously, when we're talking about an attempt to create an overhang by encouraging voters, so this is a situation where maybe some political leaders encourage voters from a certain bloc to split their vote in a way to create an overhang and to distort the sort of proportions of parliament in the favour of one particular side. I think that would be really unfortunate. I think that would be, as one newspaper
0: editorial called it. Well, I understand you've got to take that view, Bryce, but too late. I mean, you know, you can wring your hands about it all you like, and so can you Wellington Lanyard people. But the truth of the matter is, Te Pāti Māori have announced that strategy. Now, at the end of the day, it will have a persuasive effect to a greater or lesser degree amongst Māori voters. And it is a clever tactic from their point of view. I mean, just practical, sheer political reality. Don't make a moral judgment. Is it a clever strategy?
1: Oh, it's a clever strategy, and this has been discussed on the left and around Te Pāti Māori for some time, and of course they have to be very subtle and careful about how they communicate that, and so they are just saying, we want the electorate vote, we don't want the party vote, give that to Labour or the Greens, essentially they're saying. They're not really detailing the cleverness of trying to create the overhang. They've talked about it a few times, but they are backpedaling on that. They try, it's a bit more wink, wink, nudge, nudge, but there's no doubt that this is what Te Pāti Māori are trying to do, enlarge the parliament, giving the left more seats than they might, more than they deserve based on the party vote. I think it's cheating. I think the right's best to take the high moral ground, or in fact anyone is, and call this out as wrong. And I'd note that Chris Hipkins has pretty much called it out, and he calls it a rort, and so he's condemned it. And I think that's the right thing for Labour to do, principally, but it's also right for him because I think Labour is in danger of being seen as complicit in this. And if the Māori Party do this with Labour seen in some ways as going along with it, I think it could reduce, it could shift people away from the left bloc, especially more centre voters might disappear from Labour if they think there's dirty tricks going on.
0: Yeah, isn't it interesting? Because I think you've misread that, and I'll explain. Of course, Chris Hipkins is going to say that he opposes it for the obvious reasons that you can't possibly be seen to endorse a rort or a ruse. And it's as I said in my editorial. But, and here's

0: and they're likely to win it. And so the long-term consequences would be, to endanger. Well, listen,
1: but the scenario you've pointed out is at the end of it. At the end of the day, how many people are on that hikoi? 30, 40,000 people?
0: Heaps, yeah.
1: Yep, that's right. And predominantly, obviously, of the left. And there was a revulsion, if you like, of the centre-right coalition from that group, which is, and I've read the rhetoric, and so will have you, Bryce, over the last 12 to 18 months, this is the worst government ever in the history of large numbers of those people. They will do anything to get rid of this government because they see it as such a danger and so much damage, doing so much damage to their people, to their lifestyle, to their communities, to themselves. So the tactics that they can employ them for, they will. And the thing that I'm struck by just quietly is Te Pāti Māori announced this policy, a month ago on the Gisborne Marae?
0: Yeah.
1: There has not been universal condemnation from the mainstream media of this tactical strategy. Why?
0: You're right, and there should have been more. I guess partly because it's quite abstract, it's esoteric, it's a

0: New Zealanders make up their own minds. We are now watching, I think, according to the last Roy Morgan poll, but that's a sort of a common theme, more and more New Zealanders turning away from National Labour. Can I ask this of you? I mean, it's sort of like there's no politics involved in this from a personal perspective, but does it signal, do you think, a view that New Zealanders are becoming more radicalised, whether they're heading to the right or to the left, that the centre cannot hold? And the centre cannot hold why? Because it's not actually the centre anymore, or because the centre has been proven not to work?
1: I think all those things are true, Michael. I'm not sure that people are radicalising in a sort of polarised way, that suddenly, you know, things are kind of so kind of vicious and so forth. I think it's just that, Labour and National are really hugging the centre. So, I mean, you've kind of characterised this in your introduction that there's a chasm between left and right. And, yeah, maybe there is between ACT and the Greens. But I don't know, there is a big chasm between Labour and National at the moment. There's a lot of tribalism.
0: Yeah, I agree with you.
1: And Labour and National hate each other. But if you look at what Labour and National are actually proposing in their policies this year, they're not actually a huge ideological distance apart. Yes, they're different, but I think New Zealanders are seeing two very bland leaders of the government and the opposition, and turning away in kind of disgust. And they're either going into non-voting or turning off from the election or for some of these more interesting minor parties. And nothing wrong with that. I think it's great. In fact, I've been always a bit disappointed under MMP that Labour and National have dominated more than I think they have merit too. And so it's good to see New Zealand First, ACT, Greens, now Opportunity getting bigger support. And in fact, it's actually worth pointing out, I think, that National, back to this overhang situation, National certainly have spoken out at times saying they don't want their supporters voting for the Allies. And I think that might also be quite quite true, rather than just them pretending that they don't want the Senate overhang. I think National really do worry about winning this election, having a new government, but one where New Zealand First and ACT are much, much more dominant in it. I think that is Luxon's nightmare, where you have a government that might, you know, genuinely be shared quite evenly between the three parties. And National's long-term sort of viability, you know, might, as the big party of the right, could be challenged if suddenly that happened. As we're seeing in the UK at the moment with the Tory Party and Reform. This is an almost an existential crisis for National if New Zealand First and ACT continue to poll well.
0: I'm sure you're right. The last thing that National needs, as you say, is stronger centre-right parties. But, and here's the but, they do want to be in power. So the whole idea of plotting around on the opposition benches for the next 3 years versus, you know, a slightly enlarged David Seymour and Winston Peters, you know.
1: I think you're right. Yeah. I think you're right, but I wouldn't underestimate those on the right and a National who do actually have a longer term interest than just this winning this election. There's often people in political parties that do think long term, and I think there'll be people in National that won't mind losing this election.
0: I could see an ambitious backbencher or two, perhaps a Chris Pink type. You're talking about that.
1: Absolutely. There is dissent within National and unhappiness with this coalition. Even outside of the National Party, there's a lot of people that haven't actually been that enamoured with this government.
0: The Chris Finlaysons of this world.
1: Yeah, Chris, that's one part of it. But also, if you look at a group like the New Zealand Initiative, the New Zealand Initiative, for example, you know, they represent business interests, largely big business. They, I think, have been very unsuccessful.

0: useful in influencing this current government. One of their big issues is they wanted to have more regionalism, more localism, is what they call it, less centralisation. They hated what the last Labor government did in centralising health and local government and everything, and they've been wanting more devolution. Whereas this government has been doing even more centralisation. And so I think people like a lot of business and New Zealand Initiative think that this government's doing entirely the wrong thing in centralising everything. So they're not wedded to Luxon and the current administration like people might assume.
1: Listen, thank you. This is sort of the start of a conversation, not the end, because, as you know, it's a movable feast, and every day, if a day is a long or a week is a long time in politics, 9 weeks is even longer, obviously. I thank you for your time this morning, Bryce. I look forward to carrying on this conversation with you. And next time, I want to talk to you about Opportunity Party. But thank you very much for your contribution.

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0: in Tauranga, Hamilton. You can see all New Zealand First public meetings at nzfirst.nz. 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

0: he was some sort of young pup not to understand that actually Parliament is in charge is nonsense. If you're a young lawyer, you're a new grad, you're admitted to the bar, you mislead a court, you'll be defrocked. If you're a new chief executive and you mislead or lie to your board, you're out. This idea of this new standard of that you learn on the job that you should be honest and transparent to your bosses is simply unbelievable. And it is killing in terms of the public trust and confidence in the public sector as a whole, because every other bureaucrat is looking at that thinking, oh, well, you know, we just, unfortunately, you know, Nick Blakely got caught. Oh, well, he looks a bit silly, but of no real consequence.
1: Okay, all right. Now, I understand your outrage, don't get me wrong. And I can understand that it's justified as well, too, and that of the Taxpayers' Union. I don't think there'd be anybody listening to this conversation, either now live or later on YouTube.
0: Don't worry. So Brian Roach's media team that monitor this, yeah, will be thinking that somehow they live in a parallel universe –

0: Purgatory, Catholic, created by the Catholics, which was sort of this hiatus.
1: God, it cost me a fortune to get into heaven now, I think.
0: Oh, I think you'd be all right, Josh. I think you'd be all right, just quietly. I'm not sure about myself, Josh. Of course, the Anglicans, who don't really believe in anything, of which I am I'm both a baptised and confirmed member of, and still go to church on Easter and Christmas Day.
1: Anglicans really just a way to pretend you're religious while actually doing whatever you want, really, isn't it? I mean,
0: I don't know. Whenever I go to an Anglican church now, Josh, I think I'm entering a sort of Green Party political meeting, just quietly. The Anglican Church has gone way weird, Josh. I mean, it's gone woke, weird, and wacko all at the same time, which is why, for some strange reason, it's almost become a left cult, the Anglican Church now, Josh. It's very sad, very sad. So the only true believers now are probably Brian Tumaki and his mob, who just abandoned the New Testament completely and said, "Oh God, Paul wrote most of that. Ignore it," and decided to go back to Leviticus and Deuteronomy and Genesis, and who just love the Old Testament. And the other Christian types, the Catholic Church, who was smart enough, I have to say, 150 years ago. To set up their own church system for the point and purpose of keeping their people faithful. Well, I have to say, it's not only worked in terms of keeping Catholic numbers up in this country, but more importantly, those Catholic churches are now where everybody who's non-Catholic wishes to decamp to as well. Oh, God. Ah, you see, religion. I love it, I have to say. And when I quit politics, I've set up my own church. Set up my own religion. I think I'll become Bishop Michael. I mean, if Brian Tumi can do it, why can't I, is the big question.
1: Oh, you're not going to go all the way and be Pope of, or Cardinal of your
0: No,
1: religion?
0: Well, you see, those are Catholic, and I'll leave the Catholics to have their, you know. But I Bishop, I think, is in the Bible somewhere. I'll ordain myself. I'll tell you what I'll do. I'll go and discover some plates somewhere, Josh. That have lots of writing on it that give me a revelation from God, and then I'll forget where I left them.
1: Yeah, Gosh. I can just see you standing there in your garage scribbling some writing onto some plates.
0: Yeah. I'll just come back and say, oh, by the way, I saw this. It's all written. God, he's made me the vessel. I quite like the Exclusive Brethren too. They've got somebody called what are they called? The Exclusive Vessel. So, and that's not just where you work out what, no, you can't wear that. Oh, dear Lord, you're using a phone? No, only for commercial purposes. It's like there's a lot of power in the church, Josh. And if I was interested in power, Josh, I've gone into the wrong place because that's all in the public sector. Why would you go into politics when the public sector are really running the place? Should have joined that particular monastic order. But no, I'll set up my own religion. Our next guest may join us, actually. He'd be quite good, actually. He's quite tall, just quietly. Is Craig with us now? Yeah, I can't see him. He is with us. Craig, welcome to the show. Welcome back from Purgatory, which set off that whole sort of...
2: Thanks, Michael. Good to see you. Good to be back.
0: You too, mate. Good to see you back. The moustache is gone. What's the story?
2: I had a bet against myself. At the time that the local government funding agency agreed to fund or finance water companies to be set up by councils, and the first loan was made April, May to Selwyn Water, $83 million odd dollars, so I shaved it off. So there you go.
0: Do you...
2: Strange but true.
0: No, it is. Well, that's you, my friend. Can I
2: strange
0: just ask,
2: true,
0: though, it was a beauty moustache. I mean, seriously, it was a work of art. Did you...
2: I'm not sure, yes, thank you.
0: No, it was. It was a work of art. I mean, it was right up there, you know. But did it get sort of the next morning after you'd taken all off, do you go, oh, have I made the right decision?
2: Oh, no, because it was a bet, so I was going to come off with a bet regardless. So I just know that... I have DNA or whatever you call it that's fecund. You know, I've got some fecundity to grow these things, so it gives you a bit of self-confidence, doesn't it?
0: Oh, so, yeah. My father always wanted to grow one, and he just couldn't. And he always felt that he was somehow diminished as a consequence. But, yes, I know what you mean. Listen, it's good to have you back, because we've missed your political and financial commentary and sort of economic overview that has been so much a part of the last platform for the last 4 years. Yesterday, the Reserve Bank did what I think was widely predicted. Is that the end of it, or have we got more coming?
2: No, the track has another 25 basis point increase between now and December, so that takes us from 2.75 to 3. And then they've got a terminal rate, so the kind of end point around 3.25 somewhere in the future. Lots of contingencies around, you know, Straits of Hormuz, inflation expectations, you know, pricing behaviour, etc. So they've got a few caveats. So, not finished. And it's characterised as taking their foot off the accelerator, not going to the brakes, but taking their foot off the accelerator, which is tells you they're slowly edging to what some people call neutral. That's all very well in sort of monetary policy speak. The reality is, you know, some of the main banks are putting up their floating rate mortgage rates as we speak. So it's, even though they've raised medium longer term rates prior to this, because the longer term rates have risen well ahead of the OCR going up,

0: 4.1%. So we've just got to get this inflation number back to 2%, so it's not stealing our purchasing power. But the RBNZ's been cautious about the track to get there. They're not going to go in leaps and bounds. They're going slowly because they're not quite sure the impact on growth and employment.
1: Because I'm interested in that concept, Craig, of the cost of living and inflation, because the Americans, as I just talked to you yesterday, I think, they're at 3.4% in inflation. Somewhere between 3 and 5% seems to be the norm. Are we at the upper end of that schedule? Is it inevitable that we're going to have inflation while our major trading partners have it in their economic makeup as well?
0: Well, I think if you stripped out the Hormuz component, we get down to, 3.5. It's not far outside the band. But of course, if those petrol diesel prices flow through into, higher retail prices, that is a problem for the RBNZ. The Fed and other monetary policy authorities are concerned about inflation. So we're all in the same sort of boat, albeit at different degrees of concern. The

0: have had, you know, pretty severe price declines. And finding if they are trying to sell, it's a difficult market to sell into.
1: Mm.
0: And I think that outlook remains problematic with some of the tax policies of the centre-left. A land tax isn't going to help property prices at all. And if, as you're right, our major asset held by many people is a house, it's a one-trick pony, isn't it? Compared to other markets like Germany.
1: I hadn't even thought of that until you mentioned that. I hadn't even thought of that, Craig. What a, you're absolutely...
0: So if you think about a 1.5-1.75% tax on land, unimproved land, and you're on a, you know, $1.5 million property in Auckland, you know, are you going to consider moving to a cheaper property somewhere else in New Zealand where you're going to potentially pay less land tax? And then there's all the issues around valuations and all that sort of stuff and grandfathering. You know, I thought we got rid of those sort of taxes way back in the 1980s, 1990s. Anyway, yeah, so there's some behavioural aspects here around what you do with your major asset if it's subject to a land tax. And
1: what a joke. You know, what a joke, Craig. Wellington, which is probably the centre of the New Opportunities Party populism, is an actual fact, you're right, embracing a party that will drop their land, their house prices even more when they are already in the greatest of strife. I don't think the Lanyard class have worked that out yet, have they?
0: Well, it's sort of pretty obvious to me, and it should be when to others when you think about it. You try and find other assets that don't have the same tax regime. You'd probably look at diversified portfolio of stocks and shares sitting in a managed fund rather than having a house and then going rent. For example.
1: Well, that's right.
0: Absolutely. But it has structural issues, doesn't it, for the housing market?
1: Yeah, absolutely. But going back to the inflation issue just for a moment, I'm interested in the juxtaposition of effect upon. So let's just presume that, and I don't think we can presume anything about who's going to win the election, but let's just presume that the Reserve Bank still carries on its way, has to actually dampen inflation. I'm interested in the rationale, and it was attacked by Kiwi Bank this week, who say, in actual fact, Hormuz and the Iranian conflict is temporary. You just need to look past that. You've got a good chance of dampening the economy so much by raising interest rates, you are really going to affect unemployment and business confidence in this country. Do you buy that argument at all?
0: Not quite. I think there is the counter argument is the inflation expectations are not coming down. So, you know, you might think at a, you know, economist bank level that that's the case, but for behaviour, observation of behaviour on Main Street is, well, I need to put my prices up, so I need to preserve my margins. I can't just sit here and have my profits eroded away if I'm a business. So that behaviour does matter, and the Reserve Bank, as I said, recognises that and is just taking the foot off the accelerator. I think the other component is that the Reserve Bank doesn't have many friends, and that's what I mean by that is that the government is still running a structural deficit. You know, we've still got a deficit out to 28, 29 or thereabouts, and that is also, you know, underpinning the economy. So the Reserve Bank has to lean against that as well. And had it not been for Hormuz, I think quarter one this year, would have been quite a good GDP outcome because there were clear green shoots coming through at the end of last year, and that's been squashed. So they have to think about the trajectory of GDP too, which may indicate that they also believe that, you know, there's a spring sitting, like a coiled spring sitting there waiting to take advantage of stability and encouraging investment, employment, etc. So you look at our export sector, and if you didn't have the drag of Auckland or Wellington, you would say that New Zealand economy is in fine shape. Wool prices, beef prices, dairy prices.

0: prices, our terms of trade, our very weak exchange rate all contribute to a very strong export-led growth. So at some stage, that feeds through into urban places. That always does. Auckland tends to be the last, maybe won't in this time, receives the benefit of services provided to the sector that's growing the strongest. And that may take some time, but it will happen. And I think the Reserve Bank's looking ahead to that. So I think they're doing the right thing, albeit slowly moving to neutral.
1: An article overnight, the right one in the end, from the BBC, talking about a wildfire burning in the international bond markets, with many countries facing interest rates at multi-decades high, in good part because there's a lot of money being borrowed at the money at this point in time for the point and purpose of funding AI technology, data centres and the like. So the private sector's got involved as well. Do you see that as having any impact upon the New Zealand market here?
0: Oh, most definitely. US public debt's just gone through $40 trillion US dollars. Their 10-year interest rate at 4.8%, it's the same as ours. You know, it's unusual for a major economy to have the same term interest rate as ourselves. Their 30-year is now closer to 5.25%, which is, you've got to go back to, you know, much earlier in this century to see those sort of highs. And, of course, their debt servicing costs, you know, $1.2 trillion. It's the third largest expenditure item behind Medicare and some of their other benefit systems. You know, it's a large expense. It's higher than their defence budget. And in New Zealand, we're running public debt net core crown around about 180 billion, close to 42% of GDP, and our interest bills are close to $10 billion. And so you've got the governments borrowing all around the world. The Japanese are in the same position, and more recently, as you just remarked, there's been an explosion in private sector funding to fund CapEx and AI. Just not just data centers, but it's a whole wide range of outcomes, and that's put, you know, given choices to investors in global bond markets. They don't have to buy government bonds. They can buy bonds issued by what they call the hyperscalers, like Microsoft and Amazon, who are borrowing to invest in this revolution in technology. So, yeah, it's a peculiar point. Having said all of that, as I said very early on, you know, the US economy is growing.

0: 42% just before. Can you just explain to us all, Craig, please, this argument about government spending as a percentage of GDP? What is there an ideal or not?
1: Yes, I was referring to the debt as a percentage of GDP before. What you're referring to is expenditure as a percentage of GDP.
0: Right. Yeah.
1: I have a slightly different view, which is the quality of the expenditure, right? If it's high quality expenditure that leads to great outcomes and, you know, people are better off, productivity is stronger, then I can buy that. Probably, that's a wrong thing to say, but yeah, at many points a percentage of GDP. And so it's the quality piece, and I'm not sure anyone would agree that the quality of our expenditure is world class. I would say that most would say it's not. And because of that expenditure profile, we've got to raise taxes to cover it. The composition of our expenditure, of course, is heavily weighted to entitlements. So New Zealand Super, health, education, defence is creeping up, interest rates, interest servicing costs are creeping up. And the Treasury has been cautioning governments on the structural deficit issue, which is it doesn't matter how fast we grow, we'll still have a structural deficit because of these underlying structural issues, health spending, education spending, superannuation. And so when we're running these deficits because of that, they've got to be funded by debt, but we can't keep borrowing. So like the US, like Japan, like the UK right now, you know, the new regime in the UK is having to focus on welfare reform. How do you do that? How do you sell that to the public that we are living beyond our means? We all want a standard of living, but we all don't want to take, we all don't want to take a pay cut to get there.
0: No, and is that reality, though, is difficult to sell at a time when you've got what we call a cost of living crisis as well. Hello? Where did everybody go?
1: So sort of so what you're raising is you need a different way of thinking, some more creativity on how to solve this issue. Because doing nothing is not the option. The debt just gets worse and future generations have to pick it up. At the same time, we're looking at mortgage rates, for example. We've got rises in power line company prices over the next 3 to 4 years, contributing to power bills, rates from councils, water companies. There's a confluence, isn't there, of pressures coming on everybody. Well, not everybody, but, you know, some of those are people that are experiencing all of those, and some of us are experiencing some of those. And that just means you tend to shrink your consumption if you can, your spending patterns. You're less confident about the outlook, and you are looking for hope. You're looking for someone to say, this is what we need to do to get out of this, because that leadership will help us find a way through this morass. And, you know, I'm just saying it's not dissimilar to other countries. We've got some peculiarities, but we've let things slide for far too long.
0: I don't think anybody's going to disagree with you on that. Trouble is, the solution sometimes appears almost as unattractive as the problem, if not more so.
1: I'll take you right back in my lifetime. When my family, my dad and mum took us to Australia, Dad was a relieving pharmacist. One New Zealand dollar bought $1.25 Australian in the early 1970s. Now, one New Zealand dollar buys, I don't know what the last exchange rate is this morning, but let's just say it's 83 cents. That is a collapse in our purchasing power, allowed to slide over a long period of time. We almost got back to par in the 1990s, but we didn't achieve that. And we've slid quickly in the last 3 or 4 years. So the only way we can really get out of this is being focusing on the more productive parts of our economy, encouraging more exports and selling to the rest of the world, and allowing people to move between unproductive sectors to more productive ones. And that's a slow process because people don't necessarily want to move. They don't want to go from

0: a place north of Auckland to work in Southland where they're looking for workers. Or maybe they are, but they're not going down fast enough.
1: Mm.
0: So how do we have that message of we've got to adapt? You've got to get that adaptability message out there.
1: Well, and that's the issue. Here we are talking about immigration in this country. You've just touched on it this morning. You've talked about the rural economy and provincial economy largely going gangbusters. Well, certainly improving anyhow in New Zealand. But there's almost 400,000 adult New Zealanders sitting on a welfare benefit as I talk to you now. And there are people in Southland and all around of New Zealand and rural areas saying, I can't get enough people to work. No one seems to go after the elephant in the room, do they?
0: Yeah. And I think Nicola Willis has been, trying to work hard on the public sector, but the facts are that the number of public servants has gone up.
1: Mm.
0: So we're not addressing the productivity of the public service either. Some of the reforms that are mentioned by the Public Service Commission include reducing the number of ministerial portfolios and I would have thought then the number of government departments. But we just can't sit here on an economy that's gold-plated, but we're paupers in our own backyard.
1: Next week, when we have this conversation, I want to talk about solutions, policy solutions, things that can make a difference in the short and medium term. So I'm giving you advance warning of that, mate, in next week. But again, it's fantastic to have you back, Craig, to get your insight. And I look forward to catch up with you next week.
0: Well, thanks, Michael. Thanks, listeners. Cheerio.
1: Okay, good on you. Craig Stobo, on next week, okay, we know the problem, and that's been well sketched out, and there's the issues, and Craig always does a great job. Putting in the international context, I think, was important too. You know, we're not in this alone, which I'm not sure some of our commentators sometimes quite realise. Oh, wait on, it's the government's fault. Yeah, the government's struggling all over the Western world at the moment. But I'm not sure that New Zealanders perhaps appreciate that, which is fair enough. But okay, what can be done? So listen this time next week and we'll go through that in some detail. It is 20 minutes to 1.
2: Being able to talk is never more important than during an election year. 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
3: Shane Jones, Deputy Leader of New Zealand First, invites you to his three upcoming public meetings in Opotiki, Gisborne and Wairoa. Shane's Opotiki public meeting is at 2 p.m. on Saturday 5th of September at the Opotiki RSA. On Sunday 6th of September, Shane's meetings are in Gisborne 2 p.m. at the Emerald Hotel and in Wairoa at 6 p.m. at Gemmell's Cafe and Bar on Marine Parade. 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
2: G'day, Boycey here. I'm standing for New Zealand First and the Hutt South electorate. 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It's the Putting Right that counts. 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
6: But the meeting that we were talking about beforehand, it was known as the T-top tape scandal because, remember we talked just before about the deals to do with National and ACT, and how Willie Jackson had used that as a almost justification, interestingly, for Te Pāti Māori's tactics in the interview that he had with Jack Tame on Sunday morning, isn't it, in QA. It goes like, and I, if you remember rightly, I've had Bryce Edwards on the show this morning arguing the ethical argument, if you like, that it would be wrong for any other party to engage in these tactics, and that what essentially Te Pāti Māori are doing are nefarious. To which I replied, mate, it's, you know, there you are with your conscience in a handbasket on the Sunday after the election. Good luck, you know, I mean. And how Don Brash and there's an organic social media campaign underway, had said, if they're going to screw the scrum, then we'll screw it back. And had talked about deliberate voting overhang strategy for the centre-right. I see somebody's just said, well, Nick Mowbray has come out and endorsed that strategy, or is it sharing it around as well on social media this morning, the prominent New Zealand business person. I have little doubt that over the next 8.5 weeks now, is it, that it will be a tactic that is discussed widely in voting circles on the centre-right. And it, frankly, we all know that the leadership of National, New Zealand First, ACT can't possibly endorse it for the reasons that Bryce Edwards and I have talked about. But, you know, or Labour. But Labour, well, in a funny sort of way, and that's the argument, although Chris Hipkins has said, no, this is dreadful, and described it as a rort. It was actually defended in part, and in good part, by Willie Jackson, who is in charge of the Māori Party strategy for the National Labour Party and has obviously a key element of campaign planning, saying, well, you know, the ends essentially justify the means. And I think it's Dostoevsky came up with that, wasn't it? The Russian author? Was it Dostoevsky? A lot of people say it's to do with Machiavelli, but I always thought it was Dostoevsky that said the ends justify the means. Anyhow, you correct me if I'm wrong. Please, go for your life. My memory is not what it was. But the original T-tops scam, I got into trouble for it, Josh. I'd forgotten. In fact, I got suspended from Radio Live for it, Josh. the original meeting was in 2011, November 2011, and John Key met John Banks at a cafe in Newmarket for a photo opportunity cup of tea, which was to ostensibly support John Banks' Epsom election campaign when he was standing for the ACT Party. Now, in a funny sort of way, it was rotting the system, that particular system, because ACT weren't going to get to 5%, but they didn't want people who were voting for ACT to waste their votes. So they found a mechanism by which to get ACT into Parliament to have a seat for the point and purpose of them picking up that 1, 2, 3, 4%, whatever it was going to be at that election in 2011, and then assist and aid the election of the National Party under John Key to be re-elected, yes, in 2011. And needn't have worried, but... So, I mean, in some ways, Willie Jackson's right. The system's been used before to get around the practicality of MMP and the 5% threshold. And all that Te Pāti Māori are doing is now escalating that to a significant degree. It's sort of the difference between speeding at 55 kilometres an hour in a 50-kilometre-hour area and putting the foot down and blatting through the 50k area at 120k. It's sort of like, well, you did it. You know, you went 55, yeah, but we weren't driving at 120k next to a school. But nonetheless, yes, you're right. National did do it back in 2011. No. Do you remember, Josh, that particular meeting? Oh, you might not remember it. Occasioned something called the teapot scandal. And that was when a journalist, well, was he a photographer? Bradley Ambrose, who I thought was actually working for TV3 at the time, which is how I got into trouble, left a recording device on the table where John Banks and

0: Craig will inject into a conversation. But of course, his idea that if the Opportunity Party was to get 9.5% and they were to join a Labour government, and just, let's just say the Roy Morgan poll became the de facto election result, and they would have, I would imagine, good support from both Te Pāti Māori and from the Greens for something that looks like a wealth slash land tax. The most disadvantaged people, Josh, it would be Wellington household owners. They're sitting there in their house, in the public sector, earning their average public sector wage of $108,000 a year, but with their house declining, plummeting over the last 4 years. And these are the people that the Opportunities Party, along with students, are hoovering up for that 9.5%. But they would actually have their house depreciated by even more were a land tax to be coming in, plus, possibly, paying more tax. Careful what you wish for, Wellington public servants. It might just come your way. It is 6 minutes. 2-1.
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3: The Right Honourable Winston Peters, leader of New Zealand First, warmly invites you and your family to his public meeting in Hamilton on Sunday the 6th of September. 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You can see all New Zealand First public meetings at nzfirst.nz. This is a critical election year and New Zealand First has policies to put all New Zealanders first. Authorised by H. Howard 91 McKinnon.

staff and chief executives. And that is corrosive of democracy and public trust in this country to such a significant degree that it essentially says to every citizen of this country,

0: appalling precedent and illustration that it sets for every New Zealand citizen. Those are my thoughts today. I will see you on Monday. Have a great time. Look after yourself for the next 3 days. I'll see you soon. Bye-bye.
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2: So if I grieve somebody, and tomorrow, as Josh says, when they do the Best of Michael Laws show, and there are a whole series of people who would automatically be writing at their personal computers and typing up their latest complaint to the New Zealand Media Council. And their essential argument would be, pared down to its just its narrowest point, it would be this. I didn't like what he was saying. Well, whoop-de-bloody-do. I mean, already on what I've said this morning, I would have launched, if The Platform was part of the New Zealand Media Council, a complete phalanx of complaints.
1: Michael Laws, Uncensored, on The Platform.
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1: Afternoons with Leah Parnipa.
6: Ian, I can top that. Leah, moving house in my hometown in England. I had my... Oh, I just actually got all goosey because I'm scared of snakes. I had my 8-foot boa constrictor on the dash. Or is that a euphemism?

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1: In this update, it's unclear whether Taiwan is on the guest list for next year's Pacific Islands Forum in New Zealand. China regards Taiwan as its territory and is threatening consequences for its foreign minister attending this year's forum in Palau, which recognizes Taiwan as a country. Foreign Minister Winston Peters says the focus should be on events this week.
2: But next year will be the same rules that is the 1992 protocol. That's how it was handled since 1992, and for 34 years we've been doing that, we won't be changing.
1: The protocol lets Taiwan engage with the Pacific. Closure is on the books again for Gloria Vale Christian School after a review found information was withheld from ERO investigators. The Ministry of Education's cancelled the school's registration for a second time and applied to lift court orders preventing closure. Leavers Trust founder Liz Gregory says when it finally shuts will depend on court hearing availability.
3: The one that kept the school open happened within a day or two. It was very quick, but I suspect they'll want to sit down with the Gloria Vale school. They'll want to discuss appropriate timeframes for closing.
1: Electric vehicle sales are entering overdrive. BMI Research forecasts sales of EVs, including plug-in hybrids, will rise 219% annually by next year. It expects lower-cost Chinese models will speed adoption. Drive Electric Chair Kirsten Corson says they're cost-effective to run.
4: I plug mine in tonight, it's going to cost me around $3 per 100 kilometres. If you're driving an average petrol car, it's around $25.
1: EV drivers must also pay road user charges. American journalist, activist and feminist writer Gloria Steinem has died. A post to her social media says the 92-year-old passed away peacefully at home in New York City, surrounded by loved ones. She came to prominence during the second wave feminism era in the US during the 1960s and 70s. That's news.
0: Michael Laws, Uncensored.
5: Good morning, New Zealand. It is Tuesday. It is the 18th of June, and I'm on P. Yes, the return of pseudo-ephedrine. Oh, my God, I'm on it. I took it 10 minutes ago, knowing that I had to do the show.
6: Oh, dear,
5: I've
6: here we go.
5: Got the flu. Oh, no, off, Josh. Thank God. David Seymour, I shall probably vote ACT. Oh, I would imagine now for the rest of my life. And it'll only be on this one issue, David, that you brought back pseudo-ephedrine.
0: Michael Laws, Uncensored, on the platform.
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1: Good afternoon. Welcome, welcome. Lovely to have your company here today on the platform. Yes, indeed, you have me, Leah Parnapper, producer Kelly here as well, and another busy one. I have...

is in the country on the behest of retailers, interestingly. Tobacco policy has become a major battleground in Australia. Growing concern about the explosion in illicit tobacco and the impact of the high excise taxes, gangs, bombings. I mean, it's crazy stuff. Could we see that here? Rowan thinks so. So we'll talk to him. Andrew Hoggard will be on the show. The government's looking to cut some red tape around home kill and hunted meat.

0: Will this mean that home kill or hunted meat will be sold to the wider public? I don't know. I hope so, but we'll find out from the minister a little later on in the show. Where we are going to start, though, today, late last week, an elected councillor was removed from a council committee by a majority of her peers because it seems they didn't like her views, her tough questioning and her challenges that might upset local iwi. Davina Smulders is an elected councillor of the Far North District Council, and last Thursday she was voted 7-3 to remove her from the Te Kuaka Māori Strategic Relations Committee 5 months after she'd been elected to it. You may recall Davina. She's been outspoken about how the council operates, as well as the intrusion of Māori activism within the council, as well as calling out the number of unelected iwis sitting on council committees, outnumbering the actual elected councillors. Davina also blew the whistle on the council racing to sign up mana whakahono rohe agreements, which she said were being done in secret. And Davina Smulders joins me now. Davina, good afternoon.
1: Hello, Leah. Lovely to be back.
0: And lovely to see you today. Firstly, what is the Te Kuaka Māori Strategic Relations Committee? Why was it established? What is it?
1: It is a Māori Relationships Committee where any policy or process can be channeled through that committee to ensure that it has a te o Māori lens or a iwi lens that is applied to council business. So any policy or process that we may go through could be channeled through that committee. Mm. There's no set boundaries around it. It has to only be for iwi interests. It's for any interest throughout the community to ensure it has a Māori lens to it.
0: Okay. Wasn't it established quite recently, like December last year? Why was it needed? Aren't there Māori on the council?
1: Yes, indeed. We have our Tihono staff, so we have a whole process that it goes through all the staff, and the staff apply the te o Māori lens, and then it goes through this Te Kuaka committee where again they apply the lens, and then when it gets through the third layer, the council layer, we also have the Māori wards up here at the Far North District Council, and we have it a predominantly Māori based councils. So we've got three lenses that every single policy and process goes through to ensure that we are represented. However, as you mentioned, that if you don't indulge in the words or the actions of this iwi lens, then you are called decisive or misinformation and you're outcast.
0: And it seems to be that way. We're going to get to that, Davina. How is this one particularly structured? Is it a mix? What is it? Elected members, but also iwi and hapu who are just appointed?
1: So there's 10 iwi and hapu that are appointed, and currently they have voting rights. And under the Minister Simon Watts, he said that in 6 months' time they will stop that. And so councils have time to get that process in place. And the Far North District Council said they will leave it to the last minute. So for the next 6 months, we have voting from the 10 unelected hapu representatives. And then there's 6 elected members, but now 5. And the other 5 elected members are all Māori and come from the Māori wards and the mayor.
0: Okay,
1: so I was the only non.
0: Yeah. And how often did you meet?
1: It meets every 8 weeks.
0: Okay. And I gather everyone got paid, even the unelected ones?

0: following their line of thinking, that I was being disruptive, that I posted an update on social media about exactly what was happening, and that because I didn't agree with them, then that was regarded as decisive and upsetting and harmful.
1: From what I see, that they made statements portraying, they alleged you of making statements portraying iwi, hapu, Māori representatives or co-governance arrangements in a hostile, misleading and demeaning way. Were you given examples, Davina, or a chance to reply to those accusations?
0: I think people who know me, and I think people that watch all of the council meetings, and there are a lot of them, a lot of people out there that are interested in local government, wouldn't use the word Davina in hostile in the same sentence. However, notwithstanding, there is not a specific date or time or incident, and I have not been found guilty on any code of conduct over the last year, where there have been numerous inquiries of a lawyer's batting back and forth in regards to this. So I just continue to play the policy and not the people, and I continue to advocate for the ratepayers.
1: Yeah, they called your public updates, you touched on it before, misinformation. What were these updates? Are we talking social media posts or what were you telling, what were you putting in them?
0: I was putting in them what happening, what was occurring, what the recommendations were, everything that's publicly available that you can watch on the video. And so
1: just telling the ratepayers what was really going on, and that was considered misinformation by them. Okay. Yes. Davina, do you feel you were ambushed without process? Were you informed of the complaint against you or complaints against you before last Thursday's meeting?
0: Yes, I was told about the complaint when it hit the agenda, which comes out before the meeting. And that's when our lawyers came back and said that you can't do that. That's not correct process. If somebody has a code of conduct complaint, they have to have an opportunity to respond. Mm. It has to be investigated. And so they quickly did a U-turn at the last minute and said, oh, no, we're not using the code of conduct complaint. We're actually doing a terms of reference. And they actually switched position whilst we were live during the council debate, when it popped up on my laptop to tell me that they're now doing terms of reference, not the code of conduct. So I was delighted that my lawyers were able to correct the process, because indeed they had started out wrong. But I was completely ambushed, because all the other councillors that spoke against for it had already written all their speeches that were about terms of reference. So miraculously they were able to present their opinions within seconds, and not giving me an opportunity to have any legal advice or to look at that accordingly.
1: Can I just go back, though, because you've mentioned a couple of times now lawyers back and forth. When did you engage a lawyer? What's this about? Is it about this?
0: So, there's lots of code of conducts against me, and I'm not allowed to talk about them.
1: Okie dokie. Right.
0: And
1: okay.
0: So, in terms of just generically, the council, they spend money on anything.
1: They do spend money on anything, yes. Yeah. So, lots of lawyers involved, it seems. Yes. I believe, too, Davina, you were literally silenced. Tell us what happened when you began to ask how questioning spending or voting as you choose is misconduct when you did start to talk.
0: So in the council chambers, you're allowed three arguments for and three arguments against, and everybody's allowed 5 minutes, and there's a certain process and there's certain rules in chambers, and I'm not allowed a right of reply. So once I've had my 5 minutes, you cannot reply or respond. So they had seven arguments that were put for, not three, because the mayor decided that he would use his discretion and allowed more. Now, those people were all given 7 minutes, 6 minutes, 10 minutes, what have you. And when I got my 5 minutes, I was continually interrupted on points of order that the mayor then ruled with.

0: And then halfway through, the mayor decided to have a 5-minute break.
1: Oh.
0: I kid you not. And went off because he decided he needed to check the lawyer on something. So everybody ran off and got a cup of tea and then came back. And then when they came back, they said, Davina Smulders, Councillor Smulders, you've got 60 seconds. So
1: it's not set a dangerous precedent for any other committee and councillor around the country?
0: Indeed, indeed. We've now set a precedent that at the mayor's whim, he could decide to remove me, that we don't need to have a council resolution, that it doesn't need to have a code of conduct, as long as it's fitting in with the terms of reference, which they relied on that they don't trust me.
1: And basically, Davina, the message here is, if you don't agree with the activism of the likes of this Māori Strategic Partnerships Committee, you will be removed.
0: Indeed. Invariably, if you're not deeply invested into their ideology, you are silenced and you are discredited and you are removed. Indeed. And so we can't be having this happening around the country.
1: No. Can I ask, Davina, what is it? Because, you know, you're a new councillor and I mentioned some of the other issues that you've been facing since you've been there it doesn't stop you from talking about it. What's the vibe like when you are in council? How do you feel when you get up and go to work?
0: I remember on my first day, Leah, when as soon as we got sworn in at the local community hall, nice ceremony and egg sandwiches and what have you, and then we were whipped next door to our first chambers meeting, and the very first item was to appoint a hapū to a committee. And so the very first things out of my mouth was, point of order, you cannot do that, that is unlawful. And there was just silence, Leah, because we've just had 3 years of an uninterrupted run. And so I think from day one they saw that clearly I understood the legalities around it and that I'd followed the policy and I understood what was happening. And so ever since then there has been no outreach of normality in terms of politeness. So when you turn up, it's I'm thoughtful about when I walk down the hallway. I'm thoughtful about when I walk from the car park to the chambers. I still turn up every time, but I am thoughtful around that. You have to be.
1: Do you get from within those support? I mean, I know, are there some councillors that are, you know, support you, but maybe don't express it out loud? Maybe to you they might? I don't know. Or are you on your own, indeed, do you feel? Yes. Yeah.
0: No, absolutely not. There are two other councillors that often have a fairness and justice base and affordability lens, and they often vote the same way that I do. They might not be so vocal when it comes to debate because it does get intense.
1: Yeah.
0: And but at the end of the day, they do vote and support me and are incredibly supportive.
1: That's good. So, Davina, you're asking the hard questions about expenditure, voting against committee recommendations, refusing to give into iwi activism, and you're not going to go back onto the Te Kauaka committee, but possibly heading to Parliament. You have been named a List MP for the ACT Party.
0: Yes, I'm delighted with that. That's an opportunity that has arisen, so we'll see where that goes. As you know, you've played the cards you're given, not the cards that you wish you were dealt. So one step at a time in terms of if I make it high up on the party list or not, or should the coalition get in on the 7th of November? And then who will be awarded what? So many steps.
1: I mean, there are lots of variables, I understand that. But if you were to get into Parliament and ACT gets more seats, you're high up enough on the list. You can legally keep your role where you are, but what would you do? You'd go to Parliament? You wouldn't be a councillor?
0: In a flash. Absolutely, yes. Because this is a wonderful opportunity to stand up for all ratepayers in New Zealand.
1: Yes.
0: And in to ensure that the levers are correctly pulled. So this will be of huge benefit to the Far North District Council, as it will be to all other councils, because we actually need a reform on local government. This tweaking around the sides is not sufficient, and is not enough to increase productivity uplift in New Zealand. And so I would be delighted.
1: That's what you want to achieve. Should you go in to Parliament? That's going to be your
0: arose.
1: Yeah, that's where if you do get in, this is what you want to do: reform local government.
0: Indeed, yes, it's begging for it.
1: Mm. Yeah. Look, I thank you for your time, Davina, and look, you know, I know you'll keep up the good work. You get up every morning, you go to work, you keep calling it out for what it is, and it isn't. We're not far away from the election, so things are happening, percolating away as we speak.
0: Lovely. Thanks for your time, Leah. Thanks to the
1: good on you, Davina. That is Davina Smulders, Far North District Councillor. Karen says, good on you, Davina. You've got some real courage. I applaud you. Davina's the bravest woman I know, says Clint. You know, it does, you know, you shouldn't have to, right? You should be able to sit on the council and give your, you know, you are there to answer questions, challenge. It's ratepayers' money. But as she said, she's got to be thoughtful. She used the word thoughtful when she goes to work. Thoughtful going down the hallway, even walking through the car park. Thoughtful. Leah, sounds like Sherlock Holmes runs the council. All these bloody lenses. I spy a rot, says Peter. All right, we're going to grab the break, team. I want to talk a little bit more about this, because this does, if things aren't changed, this does set a precedent. 0800 debate, 3322 83. Leah Parnipa with you back shortly.
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6: G'day, Boise here. 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

0: finances. I follow the exercise of public power. And ultimately, I follow the money. Because it is not our money. It is the ratepayers' money. It belongs to the ratepayers. And they are entitled to know how it's being spent, what decisions are being made in their name, and what outcomes they receive for that expenditure. So I don't vote against you at the Te Kuaka Committee. I vote for what I believe is right for the ratepayer. Thank you, Mr. Mayor, and thank you, councillors.
1: Davina there, Davina Smulders. It's deeply troubling. This is a precedent for local, troubling precedent for local democracy that has emerged in the far north. And it is an issue for every New Zealander who should be paying attention to this. The decision to remove Davina from the Te Kuaka Māori Strategic Relations Committee followed months, you heard her say, months of tension over her views, her questioning of council decisions, their spending, and her willingness to challenge positions she believed could appease local iwi. Davina has been an outspoken critic of the way council operates, and she has challenged what she sees as a growing influence of Māori activism within local government. So, as we were saying, last Thursday, the council voted to remove her from the Māori Strategic Partnership Committee. One would even ask why that's needed when she mentioned there's three lenses it goes through, Māori lenses, three different committee groups, and this one. Anyway, the vote was 7-3, an elected representative chosen by the people of the far north removed from a committee on which she has been serving. According to Davina, why she was removed, she was being punished for asking difficult questions. Where's that money going? She voted against committee recommendations. She refused to simply accept the direction of the committee. So think about it. You elect a councillor to scrutinise on our behalves how that council operates, to ask questions, where's the money going, the ratepayers' money, to challenge decisions they believe are wrong. And then that councillor is effectively stripped of a committee role because her fellow councillors decide her approach has gone too far. And there's a wider question here as well. If you are elected to represent an entire community, should your ability to participate in a council committee depend on whether your views are considered sufficiently supportive of the interests of one particular group? That is a concern at the heart of this dispute. Davina is now paying the political price of being a dissenting voice. But she says the way the decision was made raises even more serious questions about due process. And there are four issues in particular. She says she was given no proper warning or opportunity to respond. Councillors seeking a removal relied on a complaint, well, dating back to July, but she says there was kind of really not one. Davina says she was not made aware of that complaint until she saw it referred to in the agenda in last Thursday's meeting. And therefore, she was denied a proper opportunity to understand the allegations and respond to them through the normal code of conduct process. She says her attempt to defend herself was repeatedly shut down as she questioned how challenging council spending, voting against recommendations or expressing disagreement could amount to misconduct. Other councillors repeatedly raised points of order. She says those interventions prevented her from properly making her case and that the committee upheld the points of order on the grounds that her comments were irrelevant. And then Mayor Mukō decided to take a 5-minute tea break. And when she came back, she had 60 seconds, where the others had longer to speak than their allocated 5 minutes. There appears to be a question about whether dissent is being treated differently. Other councillors argued that the committee exists to prioritise relationships with Māori and suggested that some of Davina's public comments and social media posts were misleading or distracting. Where's the line between damaging a council's reputation and simply disagreeing with its approach? Davina said that she was just posting about what was actually going on behind closed doors, and it's public information should you wish to look for it. But they said it was misinformation. Should an elected councillor be expected to stay quiet about council business simply because

because of what she says might upset Iwi, obviously. Also, there appears to be no clearly defined threshold for removing an elected councillor from a committee. One councillor who voted against Avina acknowledged that there was no clear policy threshold governing when an elected member should be removed from committee. And that matters. Because whatever you think of her politics, the precedent established here could potentially affect other councillors and other committees. And Davina pretty much said that is the problem. And no doubt that, well, she didn't say it's happening, but we can surmise the Far North isn't alone in this. If an elected councillor can be removed because their questioning is considered disruptive, their public comments are considered misleading, or their views are considered damaging to relationships with an interest group, or protection is there for the next councillor who takes an unpopular position. And the bigger democratic question here, because a council should not become a place where maintaining comfortable relationships is more important than allowing elected representatives to scrutinise decisions and challenge the majority. If councillors are elected by the public, they should be able to disagree with one another. And they should be able to ask uncomfortable questions. They should be able to vote differently. And maybe most importantly, they should be able to tell the people who elected them what is happening inside their council. Calling those actions misinformation or distracting does not by itself make them so. If the council believes Davina Smulders genuinely breached its rules, then it should be able to clearly explain what she breached and that conduct crossed the line and why the normal process for dealing with that alleged misconduct was not followed. So, as I've said, the concern here is simply not just one council or one committee, one councillor, one committee, but it's about whether elected representatives remain free to challenge the people and the groups, hapu, iwi, around the council table, even when those challenges are uncomfortable. And if the answer is no, then we have to ask what exactly voters are electing their councillors to do. Leah, I'd hate to see it, but I really think this will end in riots in this country, says Dave. Well, I hope not. I hope not, Dave. Leah, just think, if National came out and stopped once and for all what is happening in the Far North District Council, they'd probably win the election outright. But Luxon is too gutless to act. Yeah, thanks, Pete, and whangarei. I mean, all of this was part of the election sold to us, wasn't it, in 2023? And we've got one councillor fighting the good fight in the Far North, possibly going now into Parliament, though, named as a List MP on Axe list. So what did she say? Would you leave the council? In a heartbeat. And then she will really be able to do some good work in there. I was about to say do some damage. Mike, what's the point? Mike says, Leah, what's the point of electing anyone when a bunch of racist, unelected Māori can just throw her off? It's ratepayers' money. Where is the government in dealing with this? No wonder towns and the country is in disarray and broke. We're living in very dangerous times. Well, that's all got a bit of thing going here. Mike says we're living in dangerous times. And Dave says, we're going to have riots in this country. Is that really where you think we have gotten to? It's two people that say, yep, dangerous times, we're going to have riots. There, I agree with Dave, the war has already begun. Oh, wow, says Dave, the Lawny. Okay, so, let's see. What do you think? Is that where we're heading? Cool heads must prevail, surely. I mean, this is why, do you know, government will say,
Look, this is why this election is so important. This is why we need, and we say it every time. I said that in 2023. Oh my God, this is the most important election. And I meant it at the time. And now I believe this is the most important election. And I mean it. I don't want to see riots. I don't want a civil war. I don't want it to go further. But promises were made, national, and they haven't been kept. In fact, we seem to be going back to what almost Labour-esque times when it comes to iwi, is what I'm talking about, co-governance. So your thoughts on that? Leah, why? This is why people are getting out of New Zealand. Cheers, Dave. Is it? People will say it's because when they're not making enough money, but yeah, this is a random one. Hey guys, as a millennial, I'm absolutely expecting to receive the pension, or at least a portion of it, that aligns with the years that I've already paid tax. If you want to steal our money, I can guarantee you there will be a revolution. There we go. I didn't see that one. Look, okay, so now what have we got? We've got a revolution, we've got a war, we've got riots. Okay. So that's pretty, that scares me actually. Come on. No, like I said, we have got to have cooler heads. This is where voting hopefully will change this. We need, National's not going to change it. So this is why we need to, you know, pump up Act or New Zealand first. Leah, the same thing is happening in Hastings. Talk to Steve Gibson. I would march and I would demonstrate in a heartbeat, but we just don't stand together the same way, says Heather of Hastings. I would too. Hey, that's a question, team. I've said this before. So my husband's Welsh. You guys know that. For those that listen, you know, relatively to me a few times, you'll know. He appears most days on the show. My husband this, my husband that. He's Welsh. Anyway, when we talk about, you know, we'll watch the news and, you know, he gets angry and shakes his fist at the telly. And he always says to me, why aren't New Zealanders marching in the streets? Why aren't we protesting more? I said, well, we do. There seems to be bloody marches out there all the time. He's like, yeah, the mad Greens and, you know, trans activists and Te Pāti Māori did a few, you know. But why aren't we doing it? So I said, well, I don't know. Is that not what Kiwis do? You know, the same ones. And Heather is saying that. She's saying, I would march and demonstrate in a heartbeat, but we just don't stand together in the same way. Should we, as a nation, I mean, this is, I would. I have, do you know what? I've never been part of a protest march. I've never blimmin' got out on the street. And I would. I just don't want to be one of those people that walk along and just do those stupid chants. No chanting. When do we want it? Now? No. But I think if the left was to get in, well, we would have to go to the streets. I don't want a war. I do not want a civil war. I don't want riots. But I think we do, Heather. We need to get out. See, because we just kind of get on with things, don't we? We always go, well, let the crazy lefties, you know, they're not doing anything. They don't work. They can go and walk up and down streets and go to Parliament. But we're busy people. We're keeping the country going. Maybe I'm giving us too many props. But you know what? Maybe we should. Earlier of the dysfunctional numpties. Kingsley, this is a bit rough. Come on. All right. Kingsley says, if the dysfunctional numpties, dykes. Who uses dykes anymore? Dykes aren't the problem. Non-binary communists on the left get elected. We will be the laughing stock of the world and I'll be leaving. Well, Kingsley, you take that great attitude with you when you go. Leah, the Northland Council is a glimpse into the future of New Zealand under the left-wing coalition and ethno-nationalist hellhole.
Same sort of things happening in New Plymouth, Leah. The local here, we got really pissy and wanted a councillor removed because they let the public know how much a council payout to them was. Yeah. Well, I didn't think it was just the far north, that's for sure. That is Sean in the Naki.

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0: Good afternoon, Wayne. Hello.
5: Good afternoon, and how are you?
0: I'm good, my friend. Very good.
5: That's good. Hey, look, your callers that are talking about wars, revolutions, and such like, they possibly are a little bit premature, but at some stage in every nation's history, and you go back throughout history and have a look at every single bloody nation, everywhere along, apart from Australia, us, and yeah, can't think of anyone else, any of the bigger ones off the top of my head, they've all had bloody civil wars. Everybody has one. It's sort of like a rite of passage for a nation at some point. But this one will be sped up because basically, it's reverse apartheid, and it really is showing its ugly faces. That now, when you ask, well, if you vote ACT or New Zealand first, I'm presuming last, I think it was Monday or Tuesday, Sean had both Winston and David one after the other. On pretty much this very subject, where they stood on these Maori policies.
0: And what they say?
5: Well, they were both, Winston was, there's no treaty principles, and David saying, well, we've got to define some. Yeah, now, that was just two little boys waving their willies at each other and not actually being prepared to go, actually, look, we should work together for the good of all New Zealand. And that shows clearly they can't. They cannot. They cannot mend, you know, enough to get enough common ground or be willing to give up a little bit of an inch of turf to, you know, it's one tribe. We're not giving up our land to the other tribes. We're not giving up any of ours, so nobody will have nothing. Mm. And that's the problem with us. Now, Luxon is never going to change his position because Luxon, and it's my firm belief, apart from he's an idiot, is a Key acolyte, right? Now, it's John Key that brought and Finlayson. They brought in all this Indigenous people crap the last time they were in power, about 2011, sometime around then. They brought all this nonsense in. They never squashed it. They brought it in.
0: Yeah.
5: And National can't go back on it.
0: Yeah,
5: so,
0: yeah. Yes.
5: So there's problems all around, and the way this lady's being treated is just bloody shocking. Wrong. She's voted there to do a job.
0: Yeah.
5: You know, councillors like that are like rocking horse doo-doo because they're the people you want in council because they're looking for all the ways to save money and to spend money, and they don't believe that they have a right just to throw the cash around because they're elected.
0: Yeah.
5: They represent the people. And if you have a look at the people that are throwing around, isn't one of them a Harawira of some sort? And all the other problem makers? Unfortunately, I don't know about you, but I can see it. I can see it at some point going south.
0: Okay.
5: I'd certainly hope not.
0: Yeah.
5: But that's...
0: Yeah. Okay, I mean, a lot of civil wars, you know, were also in a time where they were not as advanced as we are now. Doesn't mean wars still don't start. But that's why I would hope, you know, we're not 1800s, 1700s.

0: hundreds, 1300s. You know, I mean, the wars back in the day. But I know what you're saying. Yeah.
1: And it's always the same sort of common, you know, the somebody wants power, somebody wants control. It always starts these, and it's always pushback.
0: Yeah.
1: And look, let's face it, New Zealand. You ask why we don't protest? Because really, to be really honest, we're pretty bloody apathetic about it.
0: Someone else has just said that. That's what Gail said. Yeah, she's just texting, and generalising. Yeah, but Kiwis are apathetic. We moan and complain, but we don't want to take up the baton and run with it. So,
1: well, we don't want to take up the baton because it's just something we don't naturally do. And like, should we say the Greenies and sort of the radical Māori, they've stolen all their ideas of being activists from basically the American activists, and they've gotten more and more militant, and they've gotten more and more stompy, feety, demandy. And the rest of us have just gone, oh, it's only a few of them, so who cares?
0: Yeah.
1: But the thing is, it's getting to be more and more of them, and, you know, when one group of the population wants to tell 90% of the rest of the population how we're going to run the show, that's not going to end well.
0: No.
1: Not in any way, but we...
0: Again, hey, Wayne, I'm sorry, my love. I appreciate your call. I just have to move on. John, good afternoon.
2: Yeah, hi, Leah. All this talk of revolutions and stuff, it all seems reasonably far-fetched, but the frustrations are really building amongst common people, and I think it's naive to think that you can rely on the ballot box and a fully informed electorate to rectify these things. It's what we currently have, a couple of state-owned funded media outlets and TVNZ and Radio New Zealand that are openly propagandising for the opposition, the current opposition, but for the prospective thing. So we already argue

0: So we're in a very difficult situation. And when you don't think that you're going to get an election that is going to produce an informed result that's good for all New Zealanders, people are getting desperate. And it's apparent as well that the current government has continued to be fiscally irresponsible. People are suffering terribly. They continually blame overseas events, but that's clearly not the full story at all. They're mismanaging the economy. National, this current government is spending $20 billion a year more than Labor did. $20 billion more. There's nothing to indicate that we're righting the ship either culturally or fiscally or politically. So people are getting angry and they're getting desperate and they're wondering who on earth would stick up with them. You've got this odd little Humpty Dumpty fellow at the helm who's a clear globalist, doesn't he's no New Zealand patriot. If you take one look at him, the first thing you know is he doesn't feel deeply about New Zealanders or the interests of New Zealanders. He's a sort of a paint-by-numbers fellow that has no affinity with common people. So they're my thoughts anyway.
1: John, they're very good. Thank you very much. Cheers for the call. And you pointed out, you pointed it out very clearly. Leah, I've read the evidence collected on what Tamaiti and his gang were up to, and it was them trying to start a war. I'll send you a copy if you want. Public deserves to know, says Mike. I'd love it. Leah, the number one issue I'll be voting on this election is ending racial division. New Zealand is one culture that has evolved over centuries from multiple races. Dave says, Leah, the war is on, and it's a political one at the moment. Gail, I didn't finish. You said, yes, you said generalising it, but Kiwis are apathetic. They moan and complain but don't want to take up the baton and run with it. Back in the 50s era, it was Brits, Irish, Scottish. And Scottish who had gone through hardships, came to New Zealand for a better life and fought for things like the 40-hour working week, morning tea breaks, love them or hate them. The trade unions had their place. Unfortunately, the Labour Party has morphed into something that is very far from its early beginnings. I think it was Granity or a small town adjacent on the West Coast. And the Green Party have wandered right off the reservation, says Gail. Gosh, I've got some good texts, guys, but I don't have time to get to all of them. But I will in the next episode, which is coming up after the news. Back shortly on the platform.
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6: In this update, Winston Peters is playing the racism card against climate lobby group Greenpeace for opposing critical minerals talks in the Cook Islands. The US and New Zealand are co-funding a

0: port in Penryn in the Northern Cooks. The nation signed a critical minerals framework with America this year, and China's also showing interest in its resources. Greenpeace is calling the US investment a Trojan horse to allow deep sea mining. Winston Peters says that's up to Cook Islanders.
1: And to have Greenpeace interfering with these people is pure racism. That's the kind of white colonialism which these people hate.
0: Reports the India-New Zealand Free Trade Agreement will be coming into force next month. The pact, signed in April, will cut or eliminate tariffs on 95% of our exports while making all Indian imports here duty-free. An Indian official told local media the date has been mutually agreed. Chris Bishop's been asked when the government will start listening to the construction industry. The infrastructure minister's been at the Constructive Forum in Auckland. Bishop says his priorities for a potential second term are social housing, the new planning system, and looking into transit-oriented development. He was asked what he'll do about skilled tradespeople leaving the country.
2: Construction's had a rocky time, but it's due to the interest rate cycle we've gone through and the downturn in the economy.
0: 47 jobs could be on the chopping block at the National Library and Archives NZ in another blow for beleaguered staff. The Public Service Association is warning the proposed restructure puts millions of historic items and their preservation at risk. National Secretary Fleur Fitzsimmons says it'll also hit important frontline services.
3: Important government agencies like the police and the health system all need accurate records held by Archives New Zealand and the National Library.
0: The PSA says the agency has admitted to staff the cuts are likely to affect services. That's news.
4: Michael Laws, Uncensored.
5: Good morning, New Zealand. It is Tuesday. It is the 18th of June, and I'm on Pete. Yes, the return of pseudo-ephedrine. Oh, my God, I'm on it. I took it 10 minutes ago, knowing that I had to do the show.
6: Oh, dear,
5: I've
6: here we go.
5: Got the flu. Oh, no, piss off, Josh. Thank God. David Seymour, I shall probably vote ACT. Oh, I would imagine now for the rest of my life. And it'll only be on this one issue, David, that you brought back pseudo-ephedrine.
4: Michael Laws, Uncensored, on The Platform. 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
1: Good afternoon. Welcome to The Platform. You are with me, Leah Parnipa, producer Kelly here as well. To get in touch with the show team, love to hear from you today. 0800 3322 83. Get on the phone. Give us a call. Retail New Zealand says the Reserve Bank's decision to raise the OCR by another quarter of a percentage point yesterday is a real knock for retailers already dealing with weak consumer spending. After what had looked like some improvement late last year and earlier this year, the sector is still fragile and higher interest rates could put even more pressure on household budgets. Retail New Zealand Chief Executive Carolyn Young says for retailers, it's a double hit. Customers have less money to spend as possibly mortgage and rent costs rise, while businesses themselves are facing higher borrowing costs. And Carolyn joins me now. Hello, Carolyn. Good afternoon.
2: Good afternoon. And how are you this afternoon?
1: We are getting there, Carolyn. But boxer birds.
2: Absolutely great, isn't it? With Thursday,
1: more day of the weekend. Oh, my gosh. Yesterday's OCR rise, you say, is bad news for retailers. I mean, 0.25%, it's not big, but on the ground, how much of a difference does that make?
2: Well, when we know that consumers and retailers are already hurting in terms of, you know, discretionary spend from a consumer perspective, the cost of living crisis continues to pinch. For consumers, they're going to see increases in rent and in mortgage payments when they go to refix. That will mean that consumers will pull back further. And from a retailer's perspective, you know, a lot of retailers will have loans with the bank. They'll go up. Many retailers will use an overdraft facility as well. That will increase. And they've already absorbed a whole lot of additional costs. It's just really hard to know how much more retailers can absorb without passing on costs. But when we talk to retailers, what they tell me is that they don't believe consumers can afford to pay more, so they don't want to pass on those costs, yet they're struggling to stay open. So it's a real dilemma.
1: And on that, though, so retailers are telling you this, so we are actually seeing people already pulling back on spending. And I only ask that because where I go, Carolyn, it's buzzing. Or am I just going to places that seem to be doing better or it hasn't quite hit them? What am I seeing? And what are you seeing?
2: Well, I guess it depends the time of the day that you're going and what day of the week you're going, right? So we know, so we're based in Wellington and I go into the city to work every day and certainly Mondays and Fridays are much quieter than they've ever been. The traffic on the roads is low and foot count is down. You know, if you're going into the malls on the weekend, that is a time when people are out and about and you'll see more activity. So it does depend on the timing and the types of stores you're going into. If you're looking at electronics and electrical goods, they're still thriving and selling really well. So you'll see, you know, the JB Hi-Fi's, the Noel Leemings of the world, they're going to be, you know, doing well and they'll be busy with lots of people in through there. Apparel still struggles. So any of your fashion stores, they can still be really difficult. So it's really thinking about the type of stores and the time of the day that you're going.
1: Do you know, Carolyn, why, you know, we're happy to go and buy a new phone, but we won't buy new jeans? Is there a...
2: it's an interesting one, isn't it? And I think, you know, far be it for me to understand the psyche of young people, but I know that, you know, a lot of young people, they use their phone for everything, so they won't necessarily have... a laptop and a phone. They'll do all of their internet searching and browsing and their emails and everything will be done on their phone. Someone like myself, I'll keep a phone for many years and but I also have a laptop and I might have a tablet to read on and bits and pieces. So different consumers do differently.
1: True.
2: But also in that electronic space, you know, the rapid rise of AI has meant the need for more memory, upgrading, you know, people that have got old technology needing to upgrade, and the cost of those items now has increased significantly. So, you know, it's that they're on the double upside from that perspective. So we've seen some double-digit growth in that electronic space. And the appetite for people to engage in more and more technology, it's not dissipating at the moment. So, yeah.
1: Okay, but you always have a nice pair of jeans, though, Carolyn.
2: Well, I do. Well, it's all relative, isn't it?
1: It is.
2: What I might think are night pair of jeans, another person might go, well, crikey, they're a bit outdated. But you know, yeah, so we all do different things and have different habits at different parts in our life. Yeah. You know,
1: I wouldn't care if I never upgraded my phone again. Like, I seriously do not care about it, but it's now so old it's starting to crap out. You know, they build it in so it dies eventually.
2: That's right. Yeah. So then you think, you know, if you want to replace the battery, it's the same price as, you know, replacing the phone. So
1: yeah,
2: you know, they kind of capture you in that way, right?
1: But when another dress arrived at our house on Monday and my husband happened to be working from home, he went, oh, did you not expect me to? There's another parcel at the door. I said, oh, shut up. I'm helping retailers. Anyway, besides
2: Thank
1: me
2: you.
1: Buying
2: Thank
1: dresses, what do we need to see now to give retailers some confidence? I mean, we're heading into Black Friday. We've got, well, that's coming. We've got Christmas. Mm. Is that a glimmer for them?
2: Look, I think the key thing is that the Reserve Bank has got very little tools that they can use to manage inflation. Mm. And, cutting or rising the official cash rate is the one tool they've got, and it's a blunt instrument. And the interesting thing about the current economic environment is that we're in a period of high inflation but high unemployment, and that's unusual because normally what would happen in high inflation is consumers are spending more, and so there's some growth that's happening and there's more people in work. But at the moment we're seeing high inflation, high unemployment, a retraction in spend, which is not a normal trend. You know, if you go back, we're sort of in a almost like a stagflation type of space, which would have been back in the 70s or 80s when we've had a previous period like this. So it's not what we've seen for many decades. And what we you know, obviously we need to get inflation under control, and the idea of raising interest rates is that will bring back inflation, and we all want that to come under control. But whether it's going to have a positive impact across employment levels and how people are feeling in terms of that cost of living, that's the piece that we'll be monitoring quite closely to see, you know, how that plays out. As you say, the coming months are important for retail.
1: Mm. Yeah. And very quickly, Carolyn, I know you're a busy lady, but while I've got you, I just wanted to run by you. There's been a development on the government's proposed move on orders. The bill will give police more power to move people on if they're begging, rough sleeping or behaving disorderly. But it looks like now the 14 to 17-year-olds may be excluded. Now, Retail New Zealand had supported that change. Why is that, Carolyn?
2: Well, I think with young, the thing is, if you've got a young person that is out there and they're disorderly, you need to find a way to support them because, you know, there's a whole lot of work that's being done by a range of agencies to support young people, and moving them on from one place to another, you know, without the right support to ensure that they have a safe place to sleep, that they have someone to go home to, that they're in education, that they've got training, all of those sorts of things are things that should be considered when you're dealing with a young person. Just thinking that you would, anyone on the street, that you would just move them on to another area of town doesn't solve any problem. And I think, you know, young people are quite vulnerable. We know that your brain isn't fully developed until you're in your mid-20s. So you may not get the right response. Police do a really amazing job already, and I think it's really about making sure that their approach isn't about just shuffling people around the city, but about identifying what issues the young people are having and how they can put them in touch with the right people to get the right support for them. So, and, you know, that's what we would hope would happen, right? And I think making sure that it's not written into legislation that people that are young are moved on, but actually that the police have the ability to ensure that they can engage the right people to come and speak to them and get in.

0: hey, interesting conversation, and it really saddens me that young people struggle to get work. Hey, I just wanted to share with your listeners two examples that worked for both my son and my partner's nephew in Italy. Exactly the same circumstances.
1: Yeah.
0: And Italy is terrible for getting jobs. So my son, who's now, he's 39 and running his own welding business in Cairns and very successful, but he wasn't doing well at school. And he's at 16 and just said, oh, Dad, I want to leave. And I said, you're not leaving unless you get a job. And so he said, oh, I'd really like to work at the local Harley-Davidson shop. Well, what 16-year-old boy doesn't want to do that, you see? So I rang the owner and he was really polite. And he said, oh, look, Mr. Jones, you don't understand. I get 5 or 6 phone calls a week from dads whose son wants to come and work here. And I said to him, you don't understand, my son will come and work for you for nothing. And he went, oh, I'll tell you what, he said, bring him in for an interview. So we went in for an interview and he got the job. Oh, he didn't get the job. He got, this was school holiday, so he hadn't pulled out of school. He was there for maybe 3 or 4 days.
1: Yeah.
0: And the owner of the business rang me and went, hey, he's working out so well, I'm going to offer him a job if it's okay with you. And so we did, and so he started at Harley Davidson Auckland and then went and worked at one of their parts businesses and went on from there and ended up getting at a subsidiary company, getting an apprenticeship in motor mechanics.
1: Fantastic.
0: And then we did exactly the same, my partner's nephew in Naples in Italy, really struggling to find work. We went to the local Harley shop there, did exactly the same thing, and it worked again. But I can't believe people don't want to sacrifice a month of no pay or whatever it takes to get a job.
1: Yeah.
0: And also, let's face it, when you first start at work, probably for the first 6 months, you're costing the boss because he's got to show you stuff and you're not that productive and all those things. So I think people have got to get real. And that attitude, I've shared that with quite a few friends who've also tried it, mostly with success.
1: Mm.
0: And so all I'd say to parents out there is just, ask your kid what they want to do, approach personally the owner of that particular business and tell them your child will come and work for them for nothing. And if nothing else, they get some work experience.
1: I hope, Clint. I know your kids said yes to it, but I mean, I don't think the kids today, I don't know if they'd agree to that. Meaning they'll say to their parents, I'm not working for free. What?
0: Well, look, they're not, because the parent is subsidising them anyway.
1: Yeah, exactly.
0: So it's just, they've just got to get their head out of their backside and understand that in the real world out there, sometimes you've got to do stuff, 3 steps sideways to go forward.
1: I don't know if you heard it, one of my texts I read out where this guy's actually got his own roofing job and his partner's son is young, 16 I think, 17, hasn't got a job. He's offered him work at his business on roofing, and the boy said, and apparently said he just doesn't want a physical job. I mean,
0: I think a lot of parents need to get a blood test of their children, because I think there are a lot of kids out there whose iron in their blood's turned to lead in their ass, and that's what they really, that's the problem. And I'm sorry, but maybe I'm just an old.
1: I wasn't allowed to leave school until I got a job, and I had to go and get it myself and all that. I love. Hey, in Italy, was it a Harley Davidson shop or was it a Vespa shop?
0: No, it was a Harley shop.
1: Wow.
0: They sold KTMs and Harleys. And
1: cool.
0: I've sort of been into bikes most of my life. So, knew my way around the lingo. But, in fact, I'm up in Naples again next month. So,
1: nice. Oh, you lucky thing. Good on you. Thanks, Clint. I appreciate the call.
0: Right.
1: Oh, Italy. God, I love Italy. I loved Italy. Hello, Gary.
2: Hey, how are you? Hey,
1: yeah, good.
2: Hey, talking about this, people not wanting to work now. As you know, I mow lawns and coming into spring, I needed somebody, a friend of a family.

0: young 16-year-old.
1: Yep.
0: He says, I'll come and work for you. So he's working for me for 3 days a week. He goes to Polytech. He's learning a mechanics course.
1: Great.
0: And he's also picked up a part-time job in a small engine lawnmowing shop. So don't tell me, like I said, and this is one young kid, 16 years of age. He works hard.
1: Yeah.
0: You know, so there are people who want to work. And I've rapped with the kid. He's just a bloody good kid.
1: Yeah, good.
0: So there are kids out there who want to work, but you're right, there's a lot of people also who don't want to work. You know, I'm looking around for someone for ages. Even in their 20s, they don't want to do this.
1: Yeah.
0: And I said to this kid, it's hard work, it's hard work. I'm not lying to you. Mm. But he loves it, you know. He's got like ADHD, and he said to me, he said, I don't stay awake anymore, Gary, I'm too tired.
1: That's good.
0: He goes to sleep at night now because he's so tired.
1: That's brilliant. And he must, a young man who's, he's working, studying, doing all the things that young people do and need to do, and that's fantastic.
0: And one thing I say, that comes back to his parents, because his parents are people of high value.
1: Yeah.
0: Of work ethic, you know, and that's the thing. And I say that because I come from the same background with my family, my father and mother, high work ethic.
1: Yeah.
0: And that's all needs instilled. So, but people can say what they like about it, but the proof is in the pudding, as far as I'm concerned.
1: That's really interesting, eh, Gary? You brought up a good point about work ethic. Like, is it come down from the family? Are we inherently become a good worker? Or, again, is it your upbringing that your family instilled it in you? I that nature-nurture thing, I'm not sure.
0: Well, like I said, this kid, he didn't, my worker, he... he

times. Oh, man. That's where you're pulled by the ear helps, doesn't it? Well, yeah, the first team of police officers in Rotorua who moved on the so-called homeless confiscated the trolley and took the homeless and their possessions back to their home or a relative's home. About 90% had a place to go to. Some of them are now back on the street because they choose to be, not because they are homeless. And because local police management buckled to woke pressure. This is from Reese. Okay. All right. Interesting. Can I counter that, Reese, by saying, I don't know the situation, but some do choose not to be at home because it's not a good place at home. I'm not by any means saying, you know, this is right. They have a home. Why are they on the street? But, you know, it could be pretty bad where they're living. Things could be pretty rough. And if living on the street's easier than living with people behind closed doors where all sorts of nefarious things could be going on, why wouldn't you go to the street? Just a question. I mean, I know people do choose to go to the streets because they'll say it's safer where they are with their little group of rough sleepers. But I don't know these situations, Reese, but just thought I'd throw it out there. Leah, I've got a 26-year-old stepson who left home when we had expectations. Once that he turned 15 and left school, he has had plenty of opportunities, but never lasts long before he's back on job seekers. We are raising his two kids now, so I'm a young popper at 40. He provides nothing, not even a visit or any time put towards them or the other two kids. Yes, 4 in total. It seems he can just get away with being on welfare with feeble excuses, no accountability. 10 years now, he's been supported on the job seekers while he does what he wants and produces offspring for which he doesn't or can't provide for. The system is supporting this and it's disappointing. Wow. Hang on, I just ran out of... all he needs to say to Wins is that he can't pass a drug test. That's not good enough, thanks. Yeah, that is shocking. And he won't be the only one, will he? How many of this kind of dropkick is living in New Zealand, around the country, just popping out kids, making children? That's the easy part. And then going on job seeker. Now, why the hell have they not looked at that over 10 years and said, mate, you've been on it 10 years because you can't pass the drug test. Well, sorry, get clean. We're going to take your Benny off you. This is why we've got such, our benefit system is, as somebody very well said earlier in the show, put it properly, it is a hammock. It is not a safety net. And this young man, 26 years old, I mean, he should be literally, you know, prime of his life, working whatever he's chosen to work at, doing really well, maybe starting a family. But no, he's on Job Seeker 4 children later, which you are bringing up. I'm not blaming you. I'm not saying it's like, you know, what do you do? It's not the kid's fault. The guy needs to stop making babies to start with. 4 separate mums or what? This makes me really angry. And I'm sure it does to you too because you've texted and told me. No accountability. Here's the problem. And you could imagine the wowsers on the left would go, oh, but these guys need support. He needs support. There's something wrong. Why is he doing this? You know, don't cut his Benny, and he's got 4 kids. Yeah, that he's not paying for. Leah, what I find funny is this work at McDonald's until something better comes along attitude. McDonald's is a $184 billion company. Something better than a $184 billion company? Well, Damien, the thing is here, yes, it is worth... as you said, $184 billion. And they, by the way, own the most land. I think they're the biggest real estate holders in the world, is McDonald's. They own the most
Yeah.

0: companies. Any out of any company, someone could correct me, but I know that was one of those useless bits of information because McDonald's buys their land, right? But here's the thing. When we say until something better comes along, I'm talking about a young kid after school goes in and flips burgers, you know, a couple of nights a week in the weekend. They don't want to be there forever. That's not their dream. So that's what we mean. You know what it means by wants to do something. You know, you get it. You get it. Leah, heaps of them popping their mouth in Gizzy. Bloody drop kicks, says Karen. Yeah, I think there should be a system, you know, like once you've sired four kids and you're on a benefit. I mean, I have not the answer. It's just like, you know, a woman who's got multiple children to different fathers. They should not be getting another benefit to have another, to pop out another child. We're too soft on it. You know, I mean, I knew women back in my old hometown, you know, same age as me now, but, you know, they were on like their sixth child when we were like 25. I'd go back home and, oh, I had another one. Where's the father? Their father. You know, eight kids to eight different men. And we're paying for them. Bloody shocking. Right, where are we? Leah, yes, home is unsafe for some, but a lot of people like the street more because they are with like-minded people who hate being held to account. Very unfair. Things like, I get up, I have to shower, I've got to make my bed, make your lunch, go to work, says Reese. Yeah, I get up. You get it. All right. Leah, just look at the amount of cars getting imported at the ports of Auckland. So there must be money somewhere. And the majority of them are already sold, says John. I don't know either. I don't think I've had a break yet. I'm not quite sure, but I think I have to go to one. And B, stay there. Sorry, my love. Got to pay the bills. Back shortly on the
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0: Next year, I'm giving away 10 nights for two in Sri Lanka with a value of $12,000. 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
1: Leah Parnipa on the platform.
2: Brenda from Gizzy, how are you?
3: I'm good. I'm from Gisborne.
2: No. Gisborne. Oh, no. Oh, my gosh. I can't believe it. Even then, I repeated it.
3: I know. It's gross and it suits it. I don't know if you read those numbers of jobs that I found on
2: Twitter. Yes.
3: So, I mean, there was hundreds. And that isn't even Seek. And that isn't even the private networking that goes on, you know, that isn't advertised. And there is so much of it, you know, for these kids to get off their damn backsides and get a job.
2: Yeah.
3: It just literally makes me want to... I would say I want to run into a wall, but I want to get them and run them into a wall. You know, we've got friends of ours that they're two adult kids. They're 19 and they're both on the benefit. I don't know which one, but something. And they just sit at home and PlayStation and tell their mum that they are looking for jobs and that there is nothing out there. First of all, what I don't understand is why a parent believes them. I mean, my God. And second of all, there's a definite link between their previous conduct at school, which was incidentally not to go. They blamed COVID and they blamed lockdown. It didn't improve when everything went back to normal. They were still the kind of kids that just got into that loop of behavior of just not attending school.
2: Yes.
3: And they've just sort of pushed these boundaries further and further. I mean, ask yourselves, like you and I, when we were growing up, there was nobody that went, I'm just going to go sit at home, do nothing thing. I was, what? Someone was going to go fix a fence or be a barista or go to uni or go to tech or whatever it was. But everyone was doing things. And a cushion that we had to fall back on was not a very well-padded cushion. But the cushion that these kids have today, it's silk lined with ribbons and popsicles and non-hurdy words.
2: Yeah, unicorns.
3: You know, it's just the resilience.
2: Pronouns.
3: I cannot understand.
2: Pronouns and unicorns. That's what they've got today. Yeah.
3: You know, it's just, and I just don't understand where that sense of non, they don't want to have any self-pride, self-worth. You know, they're never going to understand the value of money or where it even, maybe falls, even where it comes from.
2: Yeah.
3: You know, they just won't have any inkling. And dear God, what is the face of New Zealand going to look like in 10 years' time?
2: And you know, Brenda, parents do have a lot to answer for. And I've had a couple of texts for people saying that and even a previous caller. But, I mean, there are the kids out there that are working and studying and doing that, the good stuff. But, you know, parents need to, I mean, people might say it's very rich from you, Leah, but... I mean, I've got very good friends like who I love dearly, but some of the things I see and witness how I've got to be careful here, how they allow a teen child to run all over them.
3: I agree.
2: Both with the money and the discipline and all that stuff. I go, I'm just like, what are you doing? You're not. This is not in this child's. This kid. You're not helping them by saying yes to everything and dishing out more money and giving in. And there's no discipline. But again, none. What do I say? Who am I? I can't say anything.
3: I know. Well, I have exactly the same. Mm. I have friends too, close friends that I love, that I literally, in fact. You know, it's like the hardest thing to actually have to bite your tongue when you can see this total accident happen right in front of you.
2: Yeah. It's like a car crash happening and you're like, I'm trying to help you. I'm the airbags. Yeah. I'm giving you airbags.
3: You know, you don't have to actually have been a parent or you just have to have some freaking common sense.
2: I know.
3: Can they not see how they're being manipulated?
2: Yeah.
3: And that manipulation, which started probably at two when it decided to have a tantrum and a trolley for

0: chocolate, where I would have gone hard smack, 3-2-1, boom. You know, that's it. Boundaries were set at 2. But the boundaries were never set, and so the monster will grow.
1: Yeah,
0: and it will
1: yeah.
0: be on your back forever. And yeah. it is parents' fault 100%.
1: Yeah.
0: And you are well within your right to have an opinion. We just can't say it. I know. It's horrible.
1: I know. I've tried. Look, after a few wines and, you know, Aunt Hilly has come out with some words of wisdom that it kind of gets accepted, but I can tell not really.
0: No, but that's I have okay. exactly the same yeah. experience. The wines come out and I think, okay. And then I've actually, you know, obviously just by the way of my mouth, I've gone overboard. And then there's yeah. been a few sorries and I had to go buy a bottle of wine to say sorry. And then we yeah. back into the yeah. 6 months later.
1: Oh my God, we come from the same cloth.
0: Six months later, it's nothing but the same rinse and repeat, just worse. You know, from them. The kids are just getting worse and worse. And they
1: yeah, because they're getting older. Because they're getting older and they're yeah. getting more bolshy and getting away with more crap. And, you know, I'm talking, yeah. you know, police can get involved and still the kids yep. can run anyway. Yeah. But, you know.
0: And I can talk from experience because my son is ain't no angel baby. That one yeah. has given me yeah. just about every gray head I have in my head, you know. So, you know, there is always something. And I've just learned I have to be ahead of his eight ball all the time. And I can understand yeah. parents just put it into too hard. It's just too hard. I don't want that confrontation. Or
1: yep.
0: I don't want to have the tantrum. I've just got to keep ahead of his eight ball. Yep. And keep yeah. consistent, and it's been hard. But
1: yeah.
0: You know, if your kid can't find a job where he's living, move. Mm. It's easy.
1: It's easy. So yeah, easy. Move.
0: It's
1: move.
0: So easy.
1: Yeah. Oh, Brenda, wise yeah, words again.
0: I know, if only.
1: Good on you, love. All Thank right. you. Have a good one. Yep. Always appreciate it. Yeah, very nice. We're the same. We're twins. We're twinsies. G'day, Kate. We're triplets. Kate's the other one.
2: you so know that I agree with everything that Brenda said and you, and I've just got, as you know,
1: yeah.
2: I have got absolutely no toleration for someone sitting around my house treating it like some sort of hotel
1: yeah.
2: where they pay nothing. And, yeah. and I'll have to say, I basically spoke, my children knew as they grew up, that would never be tolerated.
1: Mm.
2: And so, hence, they have all had part-time jobs at school. You know, and I'm sorry to say, you know, that guy who texted in saying he's got a 26-year-old at home, that's on him. I'm sorry. You know, yeah. I don't want to rabbit on about my son, but, you know, he's 21 years old. He's got 5 years retail experience and,
1: yeah.
2: and a university degree. It's on 100% on the parents. But, you know, I would like to see some kind of work scheme where people on the unemployment benefit, or whatever they call it these days.
1: Job seeker, yeah.
2: They have to turn up for at least three days a week and do something. And I think you'd find that a lot of people would very quickly find themselves a job because you know why? Because they'd be out in public and everyone would see who these people are. I think
1: yeah.
2: that would work. You know, it's a bit like the gang patch, you know. Oh, it's not going to work if we ban the gang patches.
1: Oh,
2: we can't
1: right, yeah.
2: make people do this. Well, yes, you can.
1: Yeah.
2: Why aren't we? It just winds me up. And, you know, I was talking with my hairdresser because, you know,
1: as you do.
2: Lots of conversations when you're getting your hair done.
1: I think yeah.
2: You know, she's hair.
1: They know everything. Hair.
2: Counselor, don't they? Well, I mean, no names are ever mentioned, but the stuff that you hear, I tell you, she said that one of her clients who does not work, and I can't remember how many kids she's got, it might be 5, she gets over $100,000 a year.
1: Oh, what?
2: Yeah.
1: Through something, different
2: something like
1: supplements
2: that.
1: And benefits and...
2: Yeah,
1: what?
2: And however many kids she's got, yeah, and I know one guy, he's only got one kid, he's in his 30s, totally capable of working, he's ended up being a solo dad, and I think he gets something like $795 a week, rents a house next door to his parents, off his parents, and doesn't work because
1: yeah.
2: he can. And I think, you know, once your kid gets to school age, you know, there's no excuse for being a solo parent. And I had been a solo parent, so I know what I'm talking about.
1: Yeah. Yeah.
2: And just quickly, before I end, Shamabile Yaqob, whatever his name is. I was in an aeroplane last week, and there was a lovely little article in the Air New Zealand magazine about him and how he just loves his job, being an economist and flying around the country, talking to people, looking at statistics, and I can't remember exactly how it was worded, basically, and then deciding how to present them or something like that. And I just thought, that guy wouldn't know a hard day's work if it hit him in the face.
1: Yeah,
2: I lost respect for him. Basically, back in the day when he was telling everyone to rent, you know, I don't even know why the media keeps going to him. He's just, in my view, he's just got no credibility whatsoever.
1: Well, when he says, and I quote, that cutting off vulnerable 18 and 19-year-olds may scar them for life, he completely lost me. For life.
2: Totally.
1: Because their bennies cut at 18. I mean, going to war at 18 will scar you for life. You know, exactly. Losing a parent at 18 will scar you for life. But losing the benefit, Shamabile, what are you smoking? That is a ridiculous thing to say.
2: Exactly.
1: Over the top.
2: I'll tell you what will scar people for life, and that's sitting on their butts not working for 10 years. That's what will scar them for life. Giving them a sense of, you know, it doesn't matter what you do for a job. Getting up and doing something and earning some money and having a bit of dignity for yourself, that's the best thing that any person could do in this life.
1: Yes.
2: Yeah.
1: Because when you don't, when you sit on your backside, like you said, you atrophy your life. You are literally atrophying your life and your soul and everything that's in it, you know.
2: And these people who are on drugs say they can't pass a drug test. Well, so what? They can turn up to this community work scheme. Who cares if they're stoned off their head? Make them turn up. They'll soon realise that.
1: Exactly.
2: You know, that excuse isn't going to wash anymore.
1: Hey, now, Kate, before I let you go, were you coming to the election party, or were we still debating
2: I really want to, but one of my kids has sort of had a few medical issues, and probably just going to have to.
1: It's okay. I only asked because Brenda said Brenda wants to share a room with her, you see, at the election party. That's what she's texting. Bless her. Oh, look, Kate, we don't need to explain. Yeah. We understand. Family comes first. Yeah. All good.
2: I know.
1: It's all right, love. Okay, well.
2: I would love to.
1: I hear. Look, miracles can happen. We shall see. Lovely to talk to you, Katie. Thank you. So, yes, Brenda, Kate and I should share a hotel room. Yeah, she would. Well, she would if she could. Leah, when I lost my job in 1990, age 22, the unemployment rate was just short of 12%. So I tried to go on a benefit, but there was a four-month stand down. So it was that I got a job or starved. End of, says Craig. Yeah. Leah, do you ever get you don't have children, you don't understand comment? I do, says Rob, the texter. The thing is, we were once children, so we have a relatively good understanding of how a child should behave. I just find it a silly defence for shite parenting. Keep up the good work. Yes, Rob, I don't get said that verbatim to my face, you know. But I know it's intimated, and obviously I'm not part of conversations with people I know, with friends. They've all got kids. They've literally all got kids, and that's fine. You know, well, I'm of that age. Of course they've got kids. There's like a very small handful of my girlfriends that don't have children. But they and look, 9 times out of 10, it's not a big deal, and it never really. It's still not a big deal. But yes. There are moments when I see things and feel I want to say something and I won't because, again, if I had a child, I could say, well, should your child be running with that knife? No, that's not one of the reasons. That's not one of the issues. Rob, I'm with you. But I can tell they probably wouldn't listen to me anyway, I suppose. Leah, he's still not at home. He's not still at home. The text has come back about the 26-year-old. He's not still at home, as that caller has suggested. We would not tolerate that at home. I've done everything I could within reason to help him. But you could, oh, it might be a different 26-year-old. I think, you know, that Kate was talking about. Anyway, I'll finish your text. We would not tolerate that at home. I've done everything I can within reason to help him. But you can lead a horse to water, but you can't make it drink. I work full-time running my own business. He has seen an example of working class. I now have to take on another full job, 16 hours a day. Dear Lord. 5 days a week due to financial hardship. But where's my recourse? I can't not pay tax. So the system is at fault and supporting him to live the life he chooses to live. Wow. I feel for you, my friend. Okay. Let's grab a break. You are with me, Leopana, producer Kelly, on the
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0: for rangatakei. And we're going to talk about KiwiSaver for farmers. Well, not just for farmers, actually. It's people that live in service tenancies. So we're talking police, teachers, some teachers, defence personnel. So, you know, they're given part of their role is that they have a place to live. And a farm, a lot of farm workers, you know, have a house that comes with it. But they haven't been able to access their KiwiSaver to buy their first home. So that's all going to change. So I'm going to have a chat to her about that. Very quickly, I wanted to save this for... I'll talk about it. It's very quick. There's a new toothbrush out, and it's by Dyson. Now, Dyson, I actually love Dyson, but I mean, I know they're ridiculously expensive, and they're just a name, right? Say, oh, I've got a Dyson fan, I've got a Dyson heater, which I do have. I've got a Dyson heater, and I love it, but it costs like $1,100 back a while ago, but we get a lot of use out of it. I have a Dyson hair cooler, which my husband surprised me for Christmas a couple of years ago, quite a few years ago. That was like $700-800. There's one more Dyson thing we have. No, we haven't got the vacuum cleaner. That's one thing we haven't got. Now they've got a Dyson toothbrush. Hey, Dyson, has anyone heard of this Dyson toothbrush? And it costs $850. A toothbrush! $850. But you know what? It's 3 o'clock, so I'm going to go to the news and I'm going to tell you about this in the next hour. It's called teasing. And we'll also catch up with what Kelly's doing with her broken old jaggy tooth. Yeah, she's really... Watch her in the camera and she's eating something, hopefully not on the side of her broken tooth. We'll talk the Dyson toothbrush, we'll talk Kelly's broken tooth, and of course we're going to talk to Suze Redmayne.
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1: In this update, a long day of meetings for regional leaders inside the president of Palau's residence, meeting face-to-face without followers or observers. Chris Luxon is at the Pacific Islands Forum, where heads of 18 nations have been discussing problems faced in the Pacific, including climate change, El Nino, and transnational crime. Before going into the meeting, Luxon suggested China's ballistic missile test in the Pacific would come up.
2: I'm sure we'll talk about whether there's a communique or a statement that we can make about that as a group. But most importantly for me, it's about making sure it's not normalised and pushing back on it.
1: The Ministry of Education has confirmed Gloria Vale Christian School's registration will be cancelled and it must close. Its board challenged a ministry decision to shut it down, but that's now going ahead after a special Education Review Office investigation. Chris Hipkins is promising to build for the future without forgetting the past if Labour gets into government this year. He's addressed the election-focused Constructive 2026 conference today. Hipkins says maintenance must be part of any infrastructure deal.
3: Rather than constantly, you know, focusing on building shiny new things, we know we've got to do a better job of maintaining what we've got, fixing up what we've got, and planning better for the future.
1: An increased focus on maintenance has been previously advocated by groups like the Infrastructure Commission and the Helen Clark Foundation. A suggestion China is helping spark up New Zealand's electric vehicle sales. BMI research forecasts EV sales, including plug-in hybrids, will rise 219% annually by next year. It expects they'll make up 35% of total vehicle sales, up from 12% last year. Drive Electric Chair Kirsten Corson says many lower-cost Chinese models are arriving.
4: 70% of cars manufactured now are coming out of China. And 10 years ago, you know, had you heard of Geely, Zeekr or Dongfeng Bok, there's another 10 of those brands lining up to come into New Zealand.
1: That's news.
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0: Leah Parnapper on the platform.
1: Good afternoon. Good to have you company today here on the platform. What are we in? Gosh, it's the 3rd of September. Favourite months. Birthday soon. Don't want to go on. Just get me something small. Leah Parnapper here, producer Kelly, with you as well. I've got more on the Dyson toothbrush. Someone has said, Leah, I've got a Dyson cordless vacuum. Make me an offer, says Nigel. I didn't say I wanted a Dyson cordless, Nigel. How much do you want? We'll talk off here. More important things before that, Nigel. The KiwiSaver First Home or Farm Amendment Bill has become government legislation. It fixes two rules that have kept rural New Zealanders from accessing the same first home withdrawal options as other Kiwis. The changes will allow people living in service tenancies, your farmers, farm workers, sorry, police, some teachers, defence personnel, to use their KiwiSaver to buy a first home. They will also allow first-time farm buyers to use KiwiSaver when the farm is purchased through a company, trust or partnership they control. Originally introduced by Rangatahi MP Suze Redmayne as a member's bill, it followed a case involving a farm worker in her electorate. And Suze Redmayne joins us now. Good afternoon, Suze.
2: Kia ora, good afternoon, Leah. How are you?
1: I'm great. Lovely to talk to you. Can we start with that farm worker?
2: Can I start? Can I just say happy birthday month and all the best people are born in September.
1: Yes. Obviously, you are a Virgo as well.
2: I'm a Libra. I'm at the end of the month.
1: Oh, right at the end. No, I am too. Mm-hmm. I'm the 20th. You must be close to that.
2: I'm the 27th.
1: Oh, yeah. So we're best people.
2: So there you go.
1: That's great.
2: Yeah, best people.
1: We've established that. I love it. Can we talk about this briefly? Talk about this farm worker that kind of started it all in your electorate that sparked it. Tell us what had happened with him.
2: Well, he was actually our farm stock manager, and his name is Terrell, an awesome guy. And he came to us one day and he said that he had quite a significant amount in his KiwiSaver and he wanted to buy a house. And he said, but I'm not allowed. And I said, well, that doesn't sound right. And so we got our bank manager to come and talk to him, and we were there as well. And he said, no, Terrell's right. He can't if you're in a service tenancy, because the rules state that it has to be your principal place of residence. And because he was living and working on the farm, which was great for us, he wasn't eligible. So that ruled him out. So that was why that was what motivated me to do it. So I'm forever grateful to Terrell for giving me the motivation. And also, it was a view that was shared by Federated Farmers. They had it as one of their campaign sort of platforms at the 2023 election. And once I first put that members bill in the ballot, I got feedback from people all around the place. And my electorate at the moment has got the greatest military presence of any other electorate in the country, with Waiuru, Ohakia and Linton. So it's a big deal for defence personnel as well.
1: Yeah, because it's not just farm workers, as you just said. It's defence, what, police, teachers, I kind of touched on it. Some health workers.
2: And then some clergy.
1: Teachers.
2: So some clergy.
1: Gosh, never thought about that.
2: Houses.
1: And mind you, they live in the house of God, Suze. So, you know, they've always got somewhere. I hear what you're saying. So what exactly changes then for someone in a service tenancy under this new legislation? How's it going to work?
2: It has a provision whereby if you are in a service tenancy, then that clause doesn't apply to you.
1: Brilliant.
2: So everybody else, it still applies. You have to live in it for at least 6 months, but it provides an exemption for people who live in a service tenancy.
1: Great. And what about the other changes around buying farmland? Why did the rules need to change so people could buy what? Through a company, trust, or how's this going to go?
2: Yes, because usually when you buy a farm, you don't buy it in the name of an individual. So, it might be called Funny Farms Limited or something, but it's not going to be Suze Redmayne. So the current law says that, the current legislation says that if you withdraw the money from your KiwiSaver account as Suze Redmayne, then you have to buy the entity in that same name. And so it's not really it was still an available option, but it wasn't really workable. So it's just bringing it into modern day sort of times, I guess, whereby farms are often bought in trusts or as a company or a partnership. So it just makes it make more sense.
1: But the farm still has to be the buyer's main home, correct? Because this isn't opening the door for people who want to use their KiwiSaver to simply invest in farmland.
2: No. You're absolutely right. So with the service tenancy person, it allows you to buy a house and not live in it. With the farm, you buy some land with a house on it and you have to live there.
1: Mm. Yeah. And so you've described this as practical, common sense change. Why has it taken so long to get here? Did it take Terrell to get us motivated?
2: I got interviewed by Mike Hosking some time ago and he said you should be calling it Terrell's Bill. But look, I think it was just, I think the legislation was just written with a suburban street in mind, not a farm gate, you know. I think it was an oversight. And that was because it's not so much about, because some people are reluctant.
1: Like many laws, Suze.
2: Fiddle with keys. Exactly. Some people are reluctant to meddle with KiwiSaver, and I 100% get that. But yes. I think, you know, most Kiwis have been able to access it to buy their first home since 2010, and that's been a really important change, and it's helped hundreds of thousands of Kiwis get into their first home, which is a great thing. And we know also what a great thing that is for setting people up in their retirement if they own their own home, you know, not just financially but socially and mental health wise. It's great to own your own home. So it's leveling the playing field, and it's just a no-brainer as far as I can see.
1: Hey, you mentioned the Fed Farmers. They say they've caused their police to see the bill finally moving. They've also come out and said the government needs to get on with it and get it through its first reading before Parliament rises. Is that now the priority? Where do you think this legislation will get to before the election?
2: Well, I think it's fantastic that it's on the order paper, and that's a decision for the Leader of the House to make. But it's very well publicised and known how tight our agenda is for the remainder of the 54th Parliament, which adjourns on the 24th of September. So we've only got 6 days to go, and we've got some important legislation that needs to go through the House, the RMA, the India Free Trade Agreement.
1: So there's a lot there, eh?
2: We'll watch this space.
1: And what about Terrell? How's he going? Is he still with you?
2: No, he doesn't work with us anymore. He's moved up in the world, but he's great. Yeah.
1: Oh.
2: He's very good.
1: He's still doing farming, I gather, and then hopefully when this happens, he'll be able to buy his own.
2: Yes, indeed. Yeah.
1: Oh, good stuff.
2: And it's amazing how many people I've been contacted by, you know, everyone from insurance brokers to rural bankers to young people, parents wondering about their kids. You know, it's been incredible how many people have been in touch.
1: Well, it's great. It bloody makes sense. And how's the campaign going, Suze? As like you said, it's not long before you rise, and then it's rushing, eh? It feels like you're almost there.
2: It's going to roll around pretty quickly. It's going to be a busy couple of months for a lot of people. But, but I would say, you know, everyone, and it came up in question time today about being enrolled, you know, you've got to get enrolled and you've got to have a say. Get enrolled, have your say, and make sure you're part of the process. It's a very important process. And we're a lucky country that we have free and fair elections and you get to do this.
1: Yeah, it is. I've said it last election, but I said it the other day. I think this is our most important election. I do say it every time, but I really mean it this time. I'm so concerned about the other side. But anyway, that's another conversation.
2: Party vote nationally, that's the way to do it. We're fixing the basics and building a future. Stick with us.
1: Beautiful, Suze. Lovely to talk to you. That is Suze Redmayne, MP for Rangitaiki. I do get... not just actor New Zealand First comes on. She's national. she's a good sort too. She's a good egg. Right, Leah, I have just Googled that Dyson toothbrush. Expensive. A very posh, of course. I want one and I'll get one when I win lotto. Karen, look, I'm glad you brought that up. I knew someone couldn't wait. They had to Google it. Even if I won lotto, Karen, and like I admitted before the break, I own a couple of Dysons over the years. They're very good fans. You know, they're the ones with the no blades, just the hole. So it looks party trick, put your hand through it. And I've got a Dyson hair curler. I know my hair's always up, but when I go out, it's down and curly. And to be honest, it's not actually that good anymore. But it was $800. Hubby bought it for me for one Christmas. I was very spoiled. He's a very generous man. But this toothbrush, I'll tell you a little bit more about it. And Karen's already looked it up and she wants one. So it's called the Camera Jet toothbrush. Now, anything, why is it? It's a toothbrush. It's going in my mouth and it's got a camera on it. I'll explain. It combines a built-in camera, AI, and a system designed to target areas between the teeth. It scans, so the camera scans inside your mouth in real time, while the machine learning technology helps identify areas that may need more attention. The brush can then direct a precise stream of mouthwash towards those spots. So you must, hang on, it is a toothbrush, right? Yeah, toothbrush and toothpaste. So then it must be able to put mouthwash in it as well. Naturally, there's an app because everything comes out now with an app. Users can follow their brushing progress. I think this is ridiculous. I'm on my app. How is my brushing progress going? You see a map of which teeth you've covered and you receive personalized recommendations through the My Dyson app. Has this gone too far? I think it has. Smart and connected toothbrushes aren't new, though. But the Camera Jet raises a bigger question. Just how much technology do we need for something as straightforward as cleaning our teeth? Now, I haven't mentioned the price because you need to sit down. It's $850 for a toothbrush, but it comes with an app. That's the new Dyson Camera Jet toothbrush, $850. And then some people might think, you know, they might welcome anything that helps you brush more or more effectively. And then others like myself think, why do I need a camera, an app and an AI to basically do a daily task that is not complicated? It's silly. It's just silly. I think it's silly. Oh, and $130 delivered. Don't tell me you've, why would it cost a, what? Have you bought one? So it takes the price up now to $900. Ah, the vacuum cleaner. Oh, Kelly.
3: I have a Dyson cordless vacuum and it sucks. I bloody hate it. Dave got it because it was like, oh, we'll go, because we got a smaller house, you know, it's just us two knocking around. So quick whip over the carpets every now and then, you know, and oh my God, I hate it. It doesn't suck very well.
1: No, they don't. Never do.
3: Well, I was going to say, I grew up with my mother who had an industrial strength bloody sucker and an Electrolux and all that sort of thing. So I've been spoiled my whole life. I get to homeowning and I've got one that's like, looks pretty, but...
1: Well, we went in to buy a stick one, you know, because everyone was doing it. And the guy, there was the Dyson had come out. It was about $1,300.
3: Yeah.
1: And so I went, oh, the Dyson. Everyone's getting a Dyson. And then the guy goes, well, hang on. I'll show you the Dyson and can I show you another one? And I straight away went, hey, dude, jog on. I said, don't try and sell me your new fangled. He's like, no, look, if you want a Dyson, I'm not anti-Dyson, but I'll point out, you know, the things that I don't like about it. And you got to hold, unless it's changed, this was a while ago, you got to hold, does your one, you have to hold the trigger down the whole time?
3: No, thank God for that.
1: So the original, you had to hold the go thing the whole time while you snooze it. So then he showed me an LG stick, which was also $1,300. And you just flick a switch, it turns on, and then you don't have to. He goes, customers are coming back saying, I've got hand cramp from holding down the thing. So we bought the Life's Good one, the LG, and I loved it like for the first couple of months, maybe 6 months, and it was doing its job. Now it couldn't suck the milk skin off the top of a coffee. Like it literally does nothing. Like a feather. I could put a feather down on the floor and you run over it and the feather's just mulched.
3: Oh, but that's the thing. When you're vacuuming, and especially if you've got actual bits on the floor, it is so satisfying seeing it just disappear up the vacuum and hearing it go up, this thing bloody drives me insane. Nothing.
1: And it's gravity, right? Because it's going against gravity. It can't go. The sucker's not strong enough.
3: Well, when you empty the filter, it's okay, but it's still not ideal. But then to pull it apart and unplug that and do that, it's just stupid. And because it's a stick vac, you can like take half the pipe off to make it shorter so you can get in your car, but you can't actually get in your car because it's just a straight piece. Oh, it drives me bloody up the wall, I tell you. Anyway, first world problems.
1: No, I know, but we've got a Kirby vacuum cleaner. And I bought that about, well, I was harassed into that. The woman turned up on my doorstep. She never left for the whole day until I bought it. And that cost $3,500 back in the day.
3: Jesus.
1: And in fact, it made the headlines back then because they were turning up on retired pensioners' doorsteps and not leaving.
3: Pressuring them into it.
1: Yeah, until the old bugger's paid. And that's what they did with me. The woman drops this young girl off, pisses off. This is how they did it. And in the end, I couldn't, to get her out of my house, I signed up.
3: Well, it sounds she like it's still going, so it was worth it.
1: She said, well, and here's the thing, it is still going. A Kirby is a bloody great vacuum cleaner. I know my grandparents had Kirbys.
3: Right.
1: So out of all the vacuum cleaners I've now owned, and I think I've owned every brand, I've still got an Electrolux, I've got a Nilfisk in there. I've got about four vacuum cleaners.
3: Good Lord,
1: in
3: how
1: house.
3: Many do you need? Oh, no, but then Brenda, we've got Brenda, and she has like seven different bloody vacums for different parts of the house and different seasons.
1: Oh, she does too.
3: She's
1: seasons and reasons.
3: Seasons and reasons.
1: So we've got a Nilfisk at the moment. We've still got the LG. And we've got a Kirby. So, you know, I the Kirby is still the best. It's paid $3,500. Anyway, we've gone to vacuum cleaners and I was talking about the toothbrush. So the Dyson toothbrush, CameraJet toothbrush, $850. It's got an app, it's got a camera. I think it's a waste of money. Because if you've got that kind of money, here's an idea. Why don't you just go to the dentist and do an annual checkup with that $800? And get your teeth cleaned annually. You know, that's what you just need to do. Get a good toothbrush from the supermarket or whatever. This is just a money grab from Dyson, I think. And it's AI, and they're going to, and it's, are they getting, what are they taking from you as well? Now I sound conspiratory. What have they learned from inside my mouth? Leah, the Dyson V15 is outstanding, or is it V15? Is it? It's probably worth a fortune. Leah, wonder where it up. Oh, yeah. This is what, yeah. Leah, wonder where it uploads the photos taken from the bathroom. Hang on. Lol. Eugene, when it's not in my mouth. Leah, pre-read before you do this. The longevity and the suck of your vacuum cleaners, regardless of the brand, is your filters. Use a high-pressure air blaster, like what they use to pump up tyres, and clean the whole insides. Voila! It's brand new, like brand new. The filter is clogged with dust and grime. Better living, everyone! And yep, I vacuum my bed as well.
3: Better living, everyone.
1: Thanks, Brenda. Hello, Angus, the truck driver.
4: Hey, Leah, first time caller to your program, mate.
1: Fantastic! I'm pleased you do. Yeah. There, you've called me.
4: Yeah, no, actually, I just agreed to that text you just read out. Yeah, no, we got a 2019 Dyson, and you got to pull the whole thing apart, get the re-over air, air gun out, and blow the bloody shit out of the bloody filters and everything, mate. And then the top bit, you got to probably give it a good clean, blow it, and give it a wash, let it dry, put it all back together, and check
1: Bob's
4: the
1: models. Your uncle.
4: Bob's your uncle. She's good to go again, mate. She's like brand new.
1: Oh.
4: But we also got compared to a 2-year-old Samsung stick vacuum cleaner. Yeah, pretty much smashness. But with a Samsung vacuum cleaner, you get 2 batteries with it. Where the Dyson relies on one, but I think the Dyson, the battery's starting to die, but it doesn't last long. But it seems to clog up, so you got to get out with the air gun and blow it out. But it's having a hissy. But that's all right. It's okay, mate. It does the job.
1: Yeah. Gosh, I suppose it's like anything, eh? It's maintenance. You've got to look after it if you're going to spend that kind of money, I suppose.
4: Yes, you sure do. Yeah. I mean, the Samsung was like $1,200 when we brought that from Harvey Norman and the Sport and Dyson a few years back. Can't remember the price, but it was probably up there. That similar price bracket too. But it's still functioning. But the Samsung's quite good. It has its own little bag in it, so you can just pop it back on the main unit. push a button, I'll suck the shit out of the bag and carry on again. So it's a different, slightly different concept to the Dyson, but all does the same thing. But it's joy to stick vacuum cleaners in that house, Leah.
1: Hey, would you like to? Would you buy the Dyson toothbrush at $850, Angus?
4: Only if I went lighter, mate.
1: Yeah, as I've had a few of them. Yeah, it's a waste of money. I think.
4: Not on my wages, mate. Not afford it. You got to bring home a Leah's wage every week.
1: Nice, Angus. First caller, and first time he's called me, and he bloody he got that in. Fantastic. Good on you. Good on you, Angus. Hooroo. All right, team. Gonna grab the break. 0800 332 283. Back shortly.
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2: G'day, Boycey here. I'm standing for New Zealand First in the Hutt South electorate. I'm up against some real Beltway insiders from the big parties. But as a Lower Hutt lad, I'm going to give it my best shot. I don't want to talk at you, but I want to talk with you through my new show. It's the Putting Right that counts. 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
7: Now, this texter says, hey, Leah, is Sal Grover on the show tomorrow? No. Sorry, I didn't. I thought I'd made it kind of clear, but I've obviously passed it on wrong. Sal Grover is 99.9% on the show next Friday. So that is the 11th. So a week tomorrow, she's flying over from Australia on for a couple of days. There is a speaking event, which actually I'm taking part in. Very excited. Sal is a guest speaker. I'm not quite up there on the speaking podium. Oh, no, I am. I'm on a panel. I'm on a panel with some other great people. Not that I'm anyway, shut up, Leah. Sal Grover. Sal Grover on the show, hopefully. She has said she'd love to. She's planning to be here on Friday the 11th. So Friday week in studio. I am excited. And she's happy to take questions. So start thinking of some questions, people, because I've hopefully got her for an hour. And she would love to talk to you. So, yeah, to answer that question. Hey, Leah, rather than blowing $1 million on an AI toothbrush, well, I mean, it's not a million, but $850 is stupid. Buy some plaque disclosing tabs from the chemist that turns all your dental plaque red. Then you can learn how to brush and floss properly with normal equipment. That's a good idea. I have heard about them, yeah. So you take them right and then you smile and hopefully not all of your mouth is red, but it could be. And then, so you know where, it's usually their back, isn't it? Now, I've always been a little bit lazy. I'm a quick brush. I'm just in there, you know, doing it quite vigorously. You'd be lucky if it's probably a minute, whereas my husband, I reckon he could stay in there for an hour. He's just brushing away, and I go, geez, would you hurry up? Because we've got one sink. He said, you've got to do 3 minutes, babe. I'm already brushing my teeth in the shower and the toilet, all in and out, not toilet, in the shower, in and out in 3 minutes. He's still brushing his teeth. Mind you, that's probably why his teeth are very good. Now, Kelly, I forgot to ask about your tooth that you broke.
8: Yeah, don't talk to me about
7: the weekend.
8: Teeth.
7: Speaking of teeth,
8: just before that, my partner's very much the same as your husband. He's got an electric toothbrush, and you just hear this. He will disappear at bedtime, and you hear, where's he gone? And then you hear this sort of getting closer as he walks into the lounge. He's got to walk around the house while brushing his teeth, and he literally takes about 8 or 10 minutes.
7: Oh,
8: and I say, my God, what are you doing? Oh,
7: you
8: got to brush them properly. I'm like, oh. Okay,
7: maybe those two should move in together. It's just a bit ridiculous.
8: I have some scary similarities. Having said that, me and you, quick brushes. I mean, I'll make sure I pay a little bit more attention now because I've broken a bloody tooth and it's very annoying. Apparently it's also infected. It's getting an infection under there in the jaw. I can't feel it, thankfully. Touch wood.
7: But it'll start if you didn't do something.
8: So on Sunday I was, last week, chewing gum, part of my tooth broke away. The filling on my tooth broke away and I was like, oh man, here we go. But it didn't hurt and it wasn't an issue. And I thought, oh, I'll get onto that soon. My decision was made for me on Sunday night when I bit into a bit of Whittaker's creamy milk. And Whittaker's chocolate is not supposed to be crunchy in a way. And I thought, oh, what's that? And I pulled out all this chocolate of my mouth and pretty much my whole tooth. So now I've got like about a quarter of a tooth left. It looks disgusting, but it's wicked because I love looking at that sort of thing. Thankfully, it doesn't hurt, although apparently it is getting a little bit of an infection down in my jawbone.
7: Do you run your tongue over it? Or do you sit there like...
8: Yeah, I do, and it's not jagged sharp like it's going to cut me, thankfully. Like it's bearable, but I do want it sorted. So I went to the dentist on Tuesday. It was the first time I could get in, and I haven't been to the dentist in bloody years. So I went in there, new dentist, and he's like, oh, I'll take an x-ray. So I sat down. I was in the chair for about all of 10 minutes of that. The cool thing is these days they take an x-ray and then like 3 minutes later they put it up on the big screen, on the big television screen on the side of the wall. You know, because back in my days,
7: you had to wait for it to process.
8: Yeah, that's it. This is how long I haven't been to the bloody dentist for.
7: Oh, my God.
8: So anyway, he puts up this big screen and I went, oh, that looks cool, because I like all that sort of thing. And he goes, so this is the broken tooth and this is the nerve, and he's pointing out all these things to me. And he's like, down the very bottom of the tooth here, there's a little bit of a shadow on this x-ray, which means that you're probably getting an infection, but I'm going to get a second opinion. I'll be in touch. And I'm like, okay, well, what are the options? Oh, well, this, this, and this. And I went, oh, I just want to kind of get it out because I don't want, you know, I don't have money for that sort of thing. And if it's going to fail 3 months down the track after I've already paid for a filling or a whatever, just take it out. It's just going to give me bloody crap, you know. So anyway, I waited and waited. I thought, oh, I haven't heard from my dentist yet. Anyway, I rang him this morning and he went, yeah, there is an infection. I went, I was thinking, well, thanks, man. No. You've left me 2 days. As I say, I don't feel it. I'm not, it doesn't hurt or anything. So he said, all right, well, let's see on Friday what our options are. Do you want a root canal and then later a crown? I went, nah, I don't think I can do that just money-wise. And I said, nah, just take it out. I think it would be the easiest way. So I'm getting my tooth ripped out at 4 o'clock on Friday afternoon.
7: Tomorrow, yes.
8: Tomorrow, yeah. So I'm not worried about it because I've had 2 other teeth removed back in the past. First one I did was horrific because I didn't know what to expect. And the dentist that did it was a rookie, and he absolutely butchered it, and I bled for days and I had like shards of tooth coming out for days. It was horrific.
7: Oh my God.
8: The second one, thankfully, was an experienced dentist, so everything went smooth and that was great. But now this third one, yeah, so I mean, I've got confidence in him. He looks qualified enough. He's not 12 years old.
7: I gather you won't get knocked out, but you'll get...
8: Nah, they'll do the whole local thing, so they'll just inject the crap out of it and then go for it. And I'll be talking like this and then drooling everywhere. So that's going to be my Friday night.
7: Yeah, 4 o'clock Friday, tomorrow.
8: Yeah, and it's about half an hour away from my house because I had to get it in the town over, so my mummy might come to work with me tomorrow and then she can maybe drive me home. I don't know.
7: I was going to say, because you might be feeling a bit worse for wear.
8: Yeah.
7: Hey, but that's good. At least get rid of the bloody thing.
8: Oh, well, that's it. And that's if there's an infection forming, I just... ain't nobody got time for that. So,
7: yeah. No. And do you know what? That's going to put you back.
8: I don't want to think about that. But it's better than a root canal and a crown. So, yeah, it'll probably be a couple of hundred.
7: That would be thousands.
8: Oh, absolutely, yeah. And, they're not always guaranteed to work either. So I just think, it's too far gone. I've got I don't have crap teeth, but my history, my family has a really bad run of teeth. So, the older I get, I don't want to have to be chipping and breaking in bits and just whip it out. That's cool. So, yeah.

0: It's gross.
1: No, yes. Thank you.
0: Are you guys serious? Brushing your teeth in the shower? Like just standing there while the water's on my back?
1: I've been to places where people have had toothbrushes in there, but they're not. That's for cleaning purposes, like cleaning the shower.
0: No, my husband knows it's not for cleaning. My cleaner knows it's not for cleaning.
1: Oh.
0: Karen, I brush mine in the shower too, just like everyone I know does. Karen, thank you.
1: Ladies move in mysterious circles, I tell you this.
0: Oh my, OMG, never brush teeth in the shower. Oh, it's weird, says Dave the Morning.
1: Thank you.
0: And what have we uncovered here? I thought it was quite neat. If I was sitting in the bath, I wouldn't brush my teeth in the bath.
1: Oh, no, that's weird because you got to spit it out.
0: Yeah. This is what I'm saying. First time I've ever heard of brushing teeth in the shower.
1: No, Brenda, don't try it.
0: Got to try that one.
1: I would have.
0: How old are you, Brenda? Come on. No.
1: I would have a beer in the shower before that's good. Having a beer in the shower is fantastic, but don't brush your teeth. It's just strange.
0: Leah, you've given me a great thought.
1: Oh.
0: I like two for one, says Viv. I've got a friend that always he always had a beersy in the shower. Like he would have a beer in the shower.
1: It's very refreshing.
0: And I said, well, see, now I think that is bloody weird.
1: It's got to be ice cold though, and you've got to neck it basically.
0: Can't you wait until you get out of the shower?
1: Well, yeah, but where's the fun in that?
0: That would be like me standing there with a glass of wine. I just don't.
1: No, that's weird because it's open. It's too open. It'll catch too much water.
0: So if I put it in a little, okay. Mm. Isn't that interesting? We do. Heath says, sorry, Kelly, I always wash my teeth with hot water. I'm with Leah.
1: Oh, that's so strange. Okay, all right.
0: I scrub the Polydent out of my mouth in the shower. When I'm done, it looks like little bits of flesh hanging around the plug.
1: I love that, Brett. That is fantastic. Okay, you might be selling me
0: one. Leah, it's more the subsequent movement in the surrounding and opposing teeth that is a problem with extracting. Oh, back teeth. Mm. Here we go, sorry. Yep. Gaps between teeth hanging out of the jaw and tilted loose teeth. Google dental super eruption. If you
1: know God, no, I'm not Googling anything ahead of my extraction. That's the point though, because my top teeth, I've already got one taken out years ago up there, and now it's starting to impact the other two teeth that are supposed to be, bearing the brunt.
0: Oh, I see, because the other teeth are now, because you've moved one.
1: Yeah, I got a back molar taken out up the top about 8 years ago. And now, just conveniently at the same time as this other one breaking, which is below this at the bottom, my top teeth next to my hole are starting to get a bit sensitive. And the dentist said it's because they're now doing the job of the one that is gone. Right. So yes, I know. I've weighed up my options, but honestly, I just cannot afford it.
0: Yeah. I like this one. Ew-wee, gross. Okay, that's just obviously about the brushing your teeth. Jesus, what's the matter with these people? There's nothing wrong with it. And no, Kelly, no beer in the shower, says Karen.
1: Oh, Karen, come on, live a little.
0: Brenda says, okay, bottle of wine in the shower, then brush my teeth.
1: Brush your
0: we
1: teeth?
0: We're getting there, people.
1: Is it brush your teeth with a bottle of wine?
0: I also had a friend, she would eat her sandwiches in the shower. She would, I think we better end this now, but...
1: Soggy!
0: She literally said she found a shower-eaten shower, like, up on the thing.
1: A what?
0: And I said, what, how did it get there? She goes, oh, sometimes I'm eating a sandwich and then I realise I've got to get ready and I get into the shower and I'll keep my sandwich and I'll be eating it and then I put it up there to take my makeup off or do something. And she's left a sandwich up there. People do some odd things in showers, Kelly Fox.
1: Oh.
0: Things we really can't talk about, but...
1: Yeah, like waffle stomping. Google that, guys. Yeah, yeah.
0: Waffle stomping. Dean says two of the greatest beers you can have, shower beers and airport beers. Airport beers and shower beers. Yeah. Ingrid says, Leah, warm water is better for sensitive teeth rather than cold tap water.
1: Yeah, I got Dave, that. Yeah, yeah.
0: Dave says, new business opportunity, bar showers. I like it.
1: Hey.
0: Thinking outside the... My God. I love it. I love what you guys have come up with. All right. Look, very quickly, just a few more couple things to talk about. And this will resonate if you are a pet owner, especially a dog owner. I would like, has anybody taken their dog, this has got to be a dog. I don't know if they do it with any other animal. Have you taken your dog to any kind of alternative therapy? And I know this sounds what? Like a hydrotherapy or, equivalent to what humans go to, physio. I will tell you why. I've talked about the old boy, my

Not my husband. He's the old boy. Our nearly 14-year-old border collie cross, love of my life. He's got very bad arthritis. You know, he's 14. And he's on something called Baranza, which some of you might have, you know, with your dogs. It's once a month, quite expensive, but it helps, and it really does. But he's just struggling to sit down, and I know his back legs, he's lost a lot of almost atrophy, you know, because he doesn't jump anymore. I went to the vet yesterday after work. Oh, my God. Yeah, Leah, he's got bad arthritis. I went, no, I know that. That's why he's on Baranza. And no, I get that. Yep, and poor guy's lay down and he's like feeling his legs. Anyway, he says to me, right, so I'm just going to go and get some bloods just to check everything's right. Hey, go get some bloods. Goes, gets bloods, comes back. He says, oh, I see Leah, otherwise he's in good nick. And I said, for his age, I said, thank you. The guy gets the best food, you know, lots of love. He's a very, very spoiled dog. And anyway, he goes, okay, well, look, here's an idea. There's this company that basically does physio for animals, but dogs, and I think cats, but dogs mostly. And there's hydrotherapy, so they go for little swims, massage, light energy. I got the card. So anyway, I got to pay, and the dog standing there, you know, panting away, looking at me. And the girl behind the counter goes, oh, well, Leah, thank you very much. Hope Kaiser's okay. Nice to see you, Kaiser. That'll be $586. What? I went, what? Eh? Ooh. She goes, it'll be $586. And I thought, what the hell? I mean, the Baranza's quite expensive, but bloods. He's gone on to some kind of other drug. Anyway, not drug. He's on a anti-flam. So you got to pay it, right? The dog's standing there who's had the stuff. Got him home, and then this morning I had a look on this website, and it's really interesting. Like, they do offer some really interesting stuff. Now, I know this is just asking you, my learned listeners, to give me some information if you have done it yourself. It doesn't look cheap, but, I mean, you know, this is what we do with pets, right? Probably isn't covered by pet insurance. But I thought the old guy's got little weak legs now, like little dingy legs. I just wonder if, and then I thought about it. I was saying to Aunt Kelly earlier this morning, we were talking about it. I grew up in a house where the dog was not even allowed in the house. My father, they had a kennel and they got fed, but they didn't get fed like good vet. I don't even think, did they have good vet biscuits back then? They probably did. Never went to the vet. Eek. Probably got tux biscuits, which I've never bought for this dog. And even in a storm, my dad would, when it was howling outside, scared of the storm, my father would let it sleep in the wash house at the back. Bloody dogs in the bloody house, not no bloody dog. I mean, I look at my dog now inside all the time, lying around on mats and carpets, sleeping in the bedroom. And I was thinking, wow, dog. Go back 40-odd years if we, you know, in my dad's house. So, yeah, I mean, it changes, doesn't it? Do you brush your dog's teeth, Leah? Does Dyson make an AI dog toothbrush? I do not brush his teeth, no. I know people that do brush their dog's teeth with proper doggy brushes. Nah.

0: known in Gizzy as the Frenchie osteopath. they do humans and horses. It was about $350 back then. Yes, I believe you, because a friend of mine, her husband, left a, you know, like a 9-to-5, I think, accountancy job and studied to do horse equine osteopath. He's an equine osteopath, exactly what this gorgeous Frenchie guy is doing. And he makes a bloody fortune. They've kind of moved out into the country of in Auckland, on the, you know, out in the perimeters. They've got a bit of land. They've got horses. And people bring their horses to him sometimes, and he just, you know, osteopaths away. Yes, yeah, so not so to, I know it's a thing. Oh, Brenda's come back, it didn't work. Oh, okay, whoops. Oh, well, I think my friend's husband's quite good, but I haven't got a horse, so I don't know. All right, okay. So I think we've established brushing your teeth in the shower is okay. Others have found it disgusting. I don't even want to talk about waffle stomping because because we are upper class here at the platform.
1: Yes, we are upper class.
0: We're way too grown up to talk about that. Okay, we'll be back after the break.
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0: Chris Luxon is at the Pacific Islands Forum, where heads of 18 nations have been discussing problems faced in the Pacific, including climate change, El Nino, and transnational crime. Before going into the meeting, Luxon suggested China's ballistic missile test in the Pacific would come up.
1: I'm sure we'll talk about whether there's a communique or a statement that we can make about that as a group, but most importantly for me, it's about making sure it's not normalised and pushing back on it.
0: The Ministry of Education has confirmed Gloria Vale Christian School's registration will be cancelled and it must close. Its board challenged a ministry decision to shut it down, but that's now going ahead after a special Education Review Office investigation. Chris Hipkins is promising to build for the future without forgetting the past if Labour gets into government this year. He's addressed the election-focused Constructive 2026 conference today. Hipkins says maintenance must be part of any infrastructure deal.
2: Rather than constantly, you know, focusing on building shiny new things, we know we've got to do a better job of maintaining what we've got, fixing up what we've got, and planning better for the future.
0: An increased focus on maintenance has been previously advocated by groups like the Infrastructure Commission and the Helen Clark Foundation. A suggestion China is helping spark up New Zealand's electric vehicle sales. BMI Research forecasts EV sales, including plug-in hybrids, will rise 219% annually by next year. It expects they'll make up 35% of total vehicle sales, up from 12% last year. Drive Electric Chair Kirsten Corson says many lower-cost Chinese models are arriving.
3: 70% of cars manufactured now are coming out of China. And 10 years ago, you know, had you heard of Geely, Zeekr or Dongfeng Bok, there's another 10 of those brands lining up to come into New Zealand.
0: That's news.
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0: acknowledged that it was going to be rejected. Also, Erica Stanford, the minister responsible, refused to accept or said he didn't need to resign. Many of you were outraged that basically it set a new low standard for lying in public service in New Zealand. And that seems to be spreading. With Green MP Defund the Police, Tamitha Paul, in recent days making a series of allegations about MPs on the other side of the House and their rorting, she would suggest, or use of parliamentary funding for houses, to buy houses or to increase their personal wealth. In some cases, the information was accurate, but in others it was not. And one of those MPs who was directly lied about, as I understand, in Parliament by Tamitha Paul, was National MP Grant McCallum, and he joins us on the phone now. Grant, good morning to you. Thank you for joining us.
1: Yeah, good morning, Sean. No worries at all. Good to speak to you.
0: All right. What did Tamitha Paul say about you and the accommodation or the housing allowances?
1: Yeah, well, the general debate speech she was giving on August the 19th, and I happened to be in the House. I was on duty at that time, and she was going on about houses and the renter's tax or the landlord tax, but actually she refers to it as the renter's tax. And she made some allegations about me. She said, let's talk about Nationals. She said up here, and Grant McCallum, who have bought another home to rent out since they changed the rental laws and changed rental tax. And I said, I don't rent my place out. But then, so that then led her to say, well, let's talk about National New Zealand First MPs, including Grant McCallum, who bought a house in Wellington so that they can pay themselves the accommodation allowance while taxpayers pay their mortgages off. Which, and at that point, I mean, that was just one huge step too far.
0: Grant, I just want to check, have you bought a house in Wellington?
1: No, definitely not. That was I've not bought a house. In fact, I'm calling you right now from the hotel I use when I'm down here. When I'm down here for 3 nights, I usually stay when Parliament sits. So, no, definitely not.
0: And this was in Parliament, Grant. This was in the general debate, in the debating chamber in Parliament.
1: Yep. Correct. So I had sought leave. You know, during a general debate, you can't take a point of order. You've got to have to seek leave to correct something or say something. So I did that at the end of her speech and just corrected the record from my perspective, fully expecting that she might actually think, well, actually, I need to do the same, and she should apologise. Never did.
0: Wow. And under the rules of Parliament, does it just sit there? She doesn't have to say sorry. She can just make shit up, basically, Grant.
1: Well, she can, and well, of course, she realises in the chamber you're able to say pretty much what you like, but people have got the right to correct the record when you're in the chamber. That's.
0: But they can still spout rubbish, and there's no comeback for you, and there's no sanction for you.
1: There are options that we can take on board. I thought the simplest thing to do was correct the record publicly, because what she then did, which really frustrated me, is that she then took the clips from Parliament of her speaking and me correcting and me speaking, and then put them on social media, and she's had over 1 million views. Which basically said, put a big finger in the air and said, stuff you. And I put a post up myself on my own, stating the record for the record what I actually had done.
0: With the greatest of respect, Grant, you're probably not as versed in the art of social media youth engagement as Tamitha Paul is.
1: Yeah, you certainly start my colleagues now. I get this regular jibbing every day, my friend. But definitely not. And definitely on TikTok, because that's where she got the most views. I'm not on that platform, as it happens. But yeah, I put it up. I got a lot of commentary on mine. Just a text view. One of my biggest posts. Explaining my situation. So, yeah, it was very frustrating. I just said to her, I really prefer, it'd be nice if she apologised, and preferably in the House. And she's point blank refused. So,
0: have you had any conversation or interaction with her over this?
1: None whatsoever. And actually, none of the Green MPs themselves have said anything to me at all. And in particular, leadership. I mean, you know, you'd have thought that the leaders of the Green Party have

0: pretty quick to try and hold everyone else to a high standard, would turn around and might actually encourage tell Tamitha to set the record straight. But no, they're quite happy with what she's doing.
1: Jeez, Grant. Did she lie about anyone else?
0: Oh, you'd have to ask my colleague. Tom Rutherford corrected the record as well, publicly. But I can't comment on the other people.
1: Yeah, but equally, it's got to be said, Grant, there are a few National MPs that are doing okay about the out of these rules.
0: Well, this is the frustration. We get when you come to Parliament, right? Obviously, unless you live in the Wellington, which is not many MPs, you need to stay somewhere. And so there's a system which allows you to have your accommodation paid in the form of, in my case, I used a hotel. And the bill is paid, right? That's fine. And it's just the accommodation paid, right? You pay for your own food and booze and all that sort of stuff, just to make sure people don't get the wrong idea. And then you can get, or you can get an allowance, which can go towards paying a flat you rent or a mortgage if you buy a place. And people use whichever system they prefer. I can't be bothered with the admin, mate, so I use a hotel.
1: Yeah, fair enough. Okay, Grant, can I ask you? So she made these false claims, clearly false claims in Parliament. You're allowed to set the record straight there, but you don't get an apology. She doesn't have to withdraw and apologise. But she has published these things outside Parliament. That does give you, to my mind, other methods to put it right. Defamation?
0: No,
1: harmful digital communication? If she's harming your reputation by publishing something on TikTok? It would seem to me there are other ways you can get satisfaction here.
0: I really think that I'm prepared just to leave it there. I think it speaks volumes for her and her party and their values for how they've behaved in this space. And I suspect that the general public will have their say come the 7th of November on this sort of
1: thing. All right. I'll also add, though, the National Party doesn't help itself when you tolerate the head of MB lying to Parliament and getting off scot-free.
0: Well, that's, let's just say there's a live process going on around that.
1: Is there? Because the public don't know about it. What's the process going around that?
0: Obviously it's still, the select committee's still got work to do in that space and we'll see where it lands.
1: Yeah, no, but he resigned and his resignation's been rejected. There's been no sanction on him for lying to Parliament.
0: You've got to remember that Brian Roach is the person that's responsible for him.
1: Oh, so you're just washing your hands. You see, that's the problem. If you set a low bar, as we have in the Blakely case, there's no reason for Tamitha Poole to aim any higher, Grant.
0: Well, I think you need to talk to Sir Brian Roach about that. He's the one responsible.
1: Yeah, he's not talking to us, is he, Bella? He hasn't come back. No, he hasn't come back to us. He's not talking.
0: Well, I can't act on behalf of Sir Brian, that's for sure.
1: All right. Does this tempt you to tell lies about the Greens, or do you think you've got enough on them anyway?
0: No, I think their policies speak for themselves. I mean, who wants to pay their inheritance tax, death taxes, and all the other taxes that they want to bring up and re-tax your regions taxes? You know, wealth taxes, no, I think their policies will do them enough harm in time as people actually sit down and work out what it's going to cost them individually.
1: All right. Someone says, if Grant doesn't do anything about Tamitha, why should we vote for Grant?
0: Well, that's ultimately up to them to determine. I'm just correcting the record and letting people know. I can't make her do something. That's, that's the way Parliament works. It reflects her behaviour. Her behaviour reflects on her and her party, and I'll just leave it there.
1: All right. Hey, Grant, I thank you very much indeed for your time this morning.
0: No problem, Sean. Have a great day, mate.
1: You too. Cheers. That is Grant McCallum, National MP. Well, I don't know. Maybe you could stick up for yourself. Harmful digital communications, that would seem to be the first one if she's posted it on TikTok, and it is designed to damage your reputation. And I think it's clearly causing Grant quite some emotional distress as well. But as I say, once you let one lie through, it kind of becomes the rule, doesn't it? Let's take a break at 17 minutes past 7.
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1: Wow, quite a lot of feedback on that interview. Tamitha Paul, if you're listening, Defonda, please, you're welcome to ring in and explain why you're lying through your teeth and you won't apologise. And I would say, when you get something wrong, you just say, sorry, I got that wrong. And it wouldn't take much to do that. But that would require, I guess, that you act like a grown-up, wouldn't it, Tamitha? And as we know, the Greens have increasingly moved away from their early days. You know, all white cis men commit violent crime. They really are a weird bunch of people. I'm going to read some of the text if you want to ring in on this issue. 0800-332-83 is the number. Sean, if Grant can't be bothered having a real pop at Ms. Paul for lying outside of Parliament, then I don't think he deserves to be there, says Warwick. Sean, when politicians don't lead by example and hold their peers to account, it's a slippery slope. It's not enough to say it reflects on her and her party. Greens are never held to account. That's the problem, says Monique. Sean, Grant is bloody weak. The left should know not to punch down, says Scott. Sean, Grant McCallum sounds like a pussy, weak and feeble, says Damien. Sean, Tamitha Paul attacks the lowest common denominator, attracts the lowest common denominator. Too many dumb people in this country who would vote for that waste of space. Morning, Sean. Where are the men at? He was just a drop nut. That's Dave the Farmer. Grant is being the bigger man here. Respect. Hardly anyone takes the mad greenies seriously anyway. 10 to 12% of the New Zealand voting population take them seriously, according to latest polls. Sean, the TikTok gets all the views and public opinion, not Grant stating the facts. Greens know exactly what they are doing. Sean, Grant hopes voters will see the Greens for what they are. We've been waiting for that to happen for years, and they still get 10% of the vote, says Niz. Sean, when the Greens entered Parliament in the Fitzsimmons-Donald era, all the MPs pulled their accommodation allowance and bought a house for them all to stay in. It seemed like a good idea, but was later ruled unlawful. I can remember that. I wonder if Tamitha Paul is aware of that. Grow some balls, Grant, and hold her to account properly, gutless wonder. It's from Dave the Bricky. Sean, are we sure that this tactic isn't something the Greens employ themselves? I know that Tamitha spends an awful lot on fashion. An awful lot on fashion. Unless she's got Goers Garriman doing the shopping for her. Grant is being the bigger man here. Respect, says Jesse. Sean,

0: Wellington, and he's angry again. He's had an interesting contretemps with ZB Wellington host over whether or not the council was, and I'd said this for a long time on this program, the really weird Tiaki Wai issue, that's the new water company that I think we all paid for and owned, but now we don't own. It's owned by some iwi manager and stuff, and it's a law unto itself. We didn't have to do that in the Wellington region. We didn't. We had another year to do it. And the council was told that, but Andrew Little said, no, the council was never told it could have sought to delay this change because of exceptional circumstances. And he insisted on the radio that that wasn't the case. And then the very next day, Nick Mills comes back and he identifies the person in the meeting and the fact that Little was there. That's a bit of a fib, Andrew Little. That's a little bit of a fib. Sean, McCallum's attitude is exactly why National is tanking. Where's the Speaker of the House on this issue of deceit? Well, apparently those are the rules. Who cares what we think? She has convinced her followers on TikTok and that's all that matters. That's from Greg. Yep. Sean, Paul Henry's going to have a blast in Parliament when he sees the Greens and their moustaches. Could it be brought to the attention of the Speaker? Grant's explained the rules, and I might get some clarification on that in the days ahead. All right. Are we just going to live with it? I suppose we do. We can take Dave quickly. We were just waiting for Dave there. Dave, mate, how are you?
1: Not too bad. You sounded so forlorn, I thought I'd give you a ring so you didn't...
0: I just wanted to check the lines were working because we had tons of texts and I was wondering if people trying to ring and can't get through. What do you reckon of this? I reckon he should go.
1: Yeah, he definitely should. But, I mean, McCallum's basically a little... He's an NPC, you know. His job is to be in Parliament and stand behind Face on a Farm

don't know how you feel if you're a Wellington ratepayer. I wonder if we should get Guy Nuns on. The guy's been involved in the... Give Guy a ring. See if he can come on before... have we got anything... no, at 8, see if Guy can come on at 8 o'clock. We'll have a talk to him then. Sean, National just released their no new lies policy. Sean, another reason National is tanking is the silence on the issue of the Far North District Council. That's right, where Davina Smulders has been removed from the Māori Strategic Committee. I think she's on with, or she's been on with Leah, hasn't she, Davina Smulders? Yeah, unelected members. That's shocking what she was on yesterday. Sean, it's wonderful to hear that the news that the organised crime is now such a growth industry that it deserves its own minister. Can we tax it, though, says Niz. Sean, if we have MPs who won't stand up for themselves, how can we trust they will stand up for anyone else? Someone says Grant needs to have a chat with Davina Smulders from his hometown. There would be a lesson in standing fast for your integrity. Sean, Tamitha Paul is an immature little snot. Don't pay her any attention. Well, 10 to 11% of the voting public do. Public assets now privately owned. Hello. And there you go. That's the problem with this corporate restructuring. That's the problem with taking public assets and building some bullshit corporate structure where you pay the CEO $600,000 a year and you have 22 communication staff and they act in their own interests, not in the interests of the people who need the water and the people who ultimately own all their assets and bloody well own them.

0: Parliament. He's also offered me his resignation. After consideration of the circumstances, I decided not to accept it. The committee also said in its report, which is yet to be debated by Parliament, that they did not recommend any further sanction. Accountability is fixing what went wrong. Mr. Blakeley is responsible for ensuring the failures identified by the committee are addressed. I will hold him accountable for delivering that work. There is no misunderstanding on that point. Do you want me to keep going? Okay. There are also important lessons for the wider public service. The issues raised have implications for every agency and reinforce the need for officials to have a clear understanding of their responsibilities to Parliament. Those responsibilities are non-negotiable. We will, bullet points, work with the Clerk of the House of Representatives to strengthen guidance for officials preparing select committee appearances, develop a practical decision-making guide to help public servants navigate the provisions of sensitive information to committees, both during hearings and outside of them, introduce mandatory training for chief executives and officials who support select committee appearances, and refresh the induction program for newly appointed chief executives to ensure expectations around accountability to Parliament are clear from the outset. These changes will ensure the public servants understand their obligations to provide Parliament with accurate, complete and frank information.
1: Wow, he could have covered that with just things. We've fired him and public servants have been told not to lie. Mm-hmm. That would have been quicker, wouldn't it? That would have been much more efficient. We've fired Nick Blakeley. And because public servants shouldn't lie. It's not your job, Brian Roach, to hold people accountable. It's Parliament's job. It's the citizenry's job. It's our job. Don't assume that you're the person that we trust to hold liars accountable, because clearly you're not. What a load of piffle. What a load of complete piffle that was. And still invite you to come on, Brian, and explain it all. But no, that sounds like butt-covering bureaucratic bullshit to me. Let's go to a break.
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6: G'day, Boise here. 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
2: Boy, that statement from Roach, just remarkable. Just remarkable bullshit. Sean, your expectations for politicians are a bit high. You just need to listen to the pack of lies they tell in the lead up to an election. Cheers, John. I want you to ring in and tell me, what did you make of that statement? I was outraged by it. Or do you think it's perfectly acceptable? That, he could have just said, public servants won't lie, I fired Nick Blakely. Sean, and those standards need clarifying to anyone deserving 600k a year because they're a bit slow. Sean, I might be being a bit picky, but it's just not good enough to know they have lied. The real question for me is what compelled them to lie and what the actual lie is about. Then we can have full option on what action should be taken. That's from Grant. How much golden handshake did Blakely's predecessor get? Yeah. Sean, just after listening to Brian Roach's response, I find it astonishing that public servants have to be reminded not to lie. Well, he never actually said the word lie, did he? He skirted around that in triplicate. So when was it okay for the public service chief executives to lie? According to that statement from Roach, they don't know it was wrong. What planet do they live on? It was kind of not really like a lie-ish. Kyle, good morning.
3: Yeah, good morning, Sean. Yeah, look, mate, this whole dialogue, there's a couple of words that we use for this stuff. Back in the day, it was called propaganda. Nowadays, it's called public relations or crisis management. So basically, that's a bullshit statement written by some, you know, pretty full-on intelligent people that are all about pulling the wool over people's eyes instead of being honest.
2: Yeah, well, the interesting thing, Kyle, Roach says these standards are non-negotiable. And there's no excuse. But look, he's only been there 6 weeks. Let's give the guy a break.
3: No, but like, somebody's been there that short amount of time and they're already lying. Well, what happens from there?
2: Good point, actually. Good point, Kyle.
3: Crying out loud. Look, mate, I better let you go because I'm about to start swearing, mate. This actually is making me furious. You know, like, it's just we're supposed to be adults. We're supposed to have integrity. These people are, like, running the country for us and making decisions for us, but yet how can we trust anything they're doing? I mean, let alone that Tiaki Y stuff, which is just even more, like, just unbelievable. Like, helmet, nice enough guy and everything, but, I mean, like, how can a group that's not, like, you know, part of the public actually do that? Like, it's just, I don't know what we're doing.
2: One of the things I think we're seeing, Kyle, is the lanyard class, the managerial middle class public servants are asserting their control over this country, their non-democratic control over this country. Labour, really, the left are the people who promote them because that's the way a socialist state works. The bureaucrats run things. And I think we're seeing a power struggle. And also I think we're seeing some of the corruption of this laid bare. And I'm sorry, I'm just going to call it out. I think Brian Roach is corrupt. And I think Nick Blakely should have lost his job. And I don't think any reasonable person in New Zealand feels any different.
3: I absolutely 100% agree. I mean, like, how many public servants were there prior to Jacinda's government till after?
2: Mm.
3: You know? I don't know what we can do, really. I mean, and just, like I say, like, National would just seem to be just getting weaker and weaker and more like Labour every day.
2: Yeah. Well, let's keep talking about it. Let's keep saying what we think and sending our message to people like Brian Roach, Kyle. That's the point. Yeah.
3: No, I agree, mate. All right.
2: Well done for not swearing, Kyle. You held on. Can I just say, someone has sent me a email. Can you email hello@theplatform.kiwi? Attention, Sean. You're going to give me some information about how woke Nick Blakely was when he arrived at MB. Jimmy, good morning.
4: Morning, Sean. Look, what you just had to say about declining standards of the public services is bang on. But the other point there, yeah, he was Nick Blakely was there for about 6 weeks, but he must have been embedded in that.
2: He's been a public servant since Adam was a cowboy.
4: Yeah, exactly. So by nature of some of the work that he was doing, he must have known exactly what was going on before, he got the top job of
2: Success. I mean, so there's no way Roach can... He lied. And lied doesn't mean he got it wrong or he misinformed. That's a forgivable mistake, that you were given bad information by someone underneath you. The Privileges Committee found he lied. That means actively telling a mistruth and deliberately telling a mistruth, doesn't it?
4: These standards are, absolutely, these standards are, you know, are just not acceptable. How could you get away with that in the private sector, in the workplace, and not be, not be either given a serious warning or fired for misconduct or anything like that?
2: Yeah.
4: Because you literally put that organisation into disrepute. So, look, there's got to be, hopefully, at the result of the election, that one is a centre-right coalition, but two, I called it earlier in the week as well, and it needs to happen again, a massive haircut for Wellington. This just needs to go, and they just need to disrupt. And when you cut, guess what? The public service are going to just dig their toes in that, just keep cutting. Just be prepared.
2: You've got to understand what an intense labyrinth of self-interest the bureaucracy in Wellington is, Jimmy.

0: do more than just have a budget which has the idea of change. On a whole lot of other issues, we really do need to change. And I'll say this to Mr. Peters, taking references to the principles of the treaty out of Waitangi out of 19 pieces of legislation doesn't even scratch the surface of the fundamental reform we need to get this country out of the doldrums and to make this country a functional democracy where everyone is treated equally.
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2: David, love to have you on the show again. What sort of week have you had this week? Good week, bad week?
3: 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I mean, I just look at if a person like me can go from twerking on TV to acting Prime Minister in 5 years flat, this is the greatest country on earth. 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Anyone making excuses, I tell you, you can do it, kids.
2: Well, does that mean that Reagan will be Prime Minister of Australia in 5 years?
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4: When it comes to the issues shaping New Zealand, context matters. 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
0: What are the issues people can dive a little deeper into if they go and visit The Centrist?
5: We pull from all over the place, so basically we're looking at anything that's got an interesting story that pertains to voters, we want to tell you. 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
4: No spin, no agenda. 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
8: In this update, a long day of meetings for regional leaders inside the president of Palau's residence, meeting face-to-face without followers or observers. Chris Luxon is at the Pacific Islands Forum, where heads of 18 nations have been discussing problems faced in the Pacific, including climate change, El Nino, and transnational crime. Before going into the meeting, Luxon suggested China's ballistic missile test in the Pacific would come up.
9: I'm sure we'll talk about whether there's a communique or a statement that we can make about that as a group. But most importantly for me, it's about making sure it's not normalised and pushing back on it.
8: The Ministry of Education has confirmed Gloria Vale Christian School's registration will be cancelled and it must close. Its board challenged a ministry decision to shut it down, but that's now going ahead after a special Education Review Office investigation. Chris Hipkins is promising to build for the future without forgetting the past if Labour gets into government this year. He's addressed the election-focused Constructive 2026 conference today. Hipkins says maintenance must be part of any infrastructure deal.
10: Rather than constantly, you know, focusing on building shiny new things, we know we've got to do a better job of maintaining what we've got, fixing up what we've got, and planning better for the future.
8: An increased focus on maintenance has been previously advocated by groups like the Infrastructure Commission and the Helen Clark Foundation. A suggestion China's helping spark up New Zealand's electric vehicle sales. BMI Research forecasts EV sales, including plug-in hybrids, will rise 219% annually by next year. It expects they'll make up 35% of total vehicle sales, up from 12% last year. Drive Electric Chair Kirsten Corson says many lower-cost Chinese models are arriving.
11: 70% of cars manufactured now are coming out of China. And 10 years ago, you know, had you heard of Geely, Zeekr or Dongfeng Bok, there's another 10 of those brands lining up to come into New Zealand.
8: That's news.
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1: I put it in my will, I want to be cremated. And the reason is, and this is purely only my opinion, and I don't mean to offend anybody, but I just find putting people in the ground, it's such a waste of land. I know there's the crosses for the war. Yes, we remember. But we're gone. When I die, I'm gone. Hello, Stephen.
2: We've got a lot of dogs, and what I wanted to be done, which isn't obviously going to be able to happen, is to be put through a great big mincer like the other one, but actually turned into dog food.
1: No, Stephen.
2: And
1: no.
2: fed to the dogs.
1: No.
2: You know, you could make Steve-O dog roll and feed it to the dogs. That's what I honestly wanted to do, but the missus says, no, shit, no, you can't do that. But no, well, I honestly wanted to. I wanted to be turned into dog food and fed to the dogs.
1: Stephen. And you know what would happen? They'll pull you out the other end as well.
2: Hey, what the hell?
1: And this cycle of life.
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4: All right, can I just say, organised crime. Casey Costello, I've got an idea. Let's have a look at the Wellington Pub bureaucracy for organised crime. A group of people conspiring together to defraud the public of money and lie in there and make ill-gotten gains. I'd say, let's start with Sir Brian Roach with your organised crime squad, Casey Costello. Just an idea. And a lot of you, someone's saying, where is it? It was such a great, I have to come back. Oh, Sean, after hearing that statement from Roach, my flabber has never been so ghasted. If Roach wants to stop liars, then he should fire them and let it be known in no uncertain terms that lying will not be tolerated in the public service. He says there was no excuse, and he says, oh, I've only been in the job for 6 weeks, and I like him, and he's one of us. He's one of the mandarins who swap jobs and know what's coming up and make sure the system works perfectly. Not for the people, but for us, the people running it. All right, and we've also revealed today there is a secret report that was commissioned by Watercare Wellington, which I'm pretty damn sure was owned by the ratepayers on the council when they commissioned the report. A secret report, a second report, into the failure at Mower Point. And while the Mayor of Wellington, and I would say most of us, want to see the report because, after all, we paid for it, but no. The new Law Unto Itself corporate entity that's now running our water and sending us massive bills, Tiaki Wai, won't release it. This seems unacceptable. Wellington water activist Guy Nuns joins us now. Guy, this is kind of exactly what everyone was warning about with the new water company, wasn't it?
5: Well, as you know, Jeremy Verity and myself have been going on like beating drums for months now. And I was in my last council campaign a year ago saying that water was going to be a massive issue and a massive problem. And, of course, I wasn't listened to then, but, of course, now all of a sudden the public is very, very much aware we've got a problem.
4: I want to talk, too, about, and he's back to being angry, Andrew Little, and his exchange with Nick Mills this week. We had said on this program, you had mentioned it in interviews I've done with you, that we didn't need to create Tiaki Wai with the haste that we did. We could have claimed exceptional circumstances and left it for, well, until June next year, I think. Now, Andrew Little did an interview, completely denied that, and denied that the council had ever been told that. And then, bang, the next day, Nick Mills showed they had. Why is it that elected officials are also lying about this process?
5: I'm loath to impute any mendacious efforts on Andrew Little's part. I can't say that. But there is a disconnect between what's been said and what's done and what we know of the legislation. We had 3 years consult. Of course, there seemed to be a massive hurry to shorten that. And so we were down to 2 years, and now we have a system that just is, well, I could read on the from the 12th of August, Mike Brewster saying this, Sean, this is a quote from him. The backbone of a water business is its systems. We have no billing system. We have no customer care system. We have no asset management system, no finance system, no HR system, no safety system, no planning system, no payroll system. So everything you need for a water business is either begged or borrowed from councils or at end of life, fit for purpose, unquote. Well, that to me is one of the most extraordinary statements and synthesis of a problem I've ever heard from a CEO who used to be running water over in Tasmania. Now, if the council and the mayors, Andrew Little included, the partners committee and the board of this organisation, Te Aki Wai, were not aware of it, or if they were aware of it, didn't act on it, then I think they're all culpable, to be fair.
4: Do you think the public of Wellington deserve to see this secret report that Te Aki Wai, never commissioned, but now owns? Should that be released publicly?
5: Everything should be transparent, Sean. We've been fighting for a long time now saying there needs to be consultation in its fullest and most meaningful sense. There needs to be transparency. There needs to be democracy. And we have not got any of those at this point. And Stop Te Aki Wai will not be happy until we do have those three things particularly.
4: Okay. Is it now, because Te Aki Wai does exist, Guy, your organisation's gone from Stop Te Aki Wai to Fix Te Aki Wai?
5: 100%. We came in with the Stop Te Aki Wai more than 2 months before we started, and we were still in a window of a possibility of being able to stop it. In fact, Sean, I went out to Upper Hutt 3 months ago, and I didn't realise it on that night. It was a community meeting with about six or seven Upper Hutt councillors there, and I found out that they were voting on the asset transfer the following day.
4: That's right, yeah.
5: And it turned out that four of them were very brave, and they voted against the asset transfer. If six of them had voted, would have thrown a spanner in the works that day for Te Aki Wai. Would have actually stopped the actual go forward of Te Aki Wai. So we were correct in the sense that we could have stopped it in one way or the other. But now, as you've asked, no, this is now about changing the substance of Te Aki Wai to suit all of Wellington's residents, ratepayers and renters.
4: Well said, Guy. Thank you for joining us at such short notice, mate. Good luck to you.
5: Sure.
4: Cheers. That is Guy Nunns. He's a Wellington water activist. Te Aki Wai now in existence. What is one of the first things it does? It withholds a report into the failure at Moa Point, a report that was commissioned and paid for by me and you if you're a Wellington ratepayer. Here is a great story about our hotspot weather location, Tiki Tiki. I bought three of my horses from One Hand Ridge in Tiki Tiki. Anyone else know One Hand Ridge? He owned East Ender Horse Tracks and told me, girl, you can drag a pig out of the bush with this horse. Just tie it to his tail. And you can shoot a rifle off him. I never did, but I believed him, says Brenda. Oh, Brenda, that is a great story. Tell us, about anyone else know anything about Tiki Tiki? It sounds like the back of bloody beyond. I think I've been to Tiki Tiki or I've driven through. Shouldn't it be called Ministry Against Organised Crime, says Stuart. Well, as I say, I think the new Minister of Organised Crime should have a look at the Public Service Commission, eh? Andrew Little, one of the bigger failures in this country, and you Wellingtonians voted for him. Sean, several years ago, went into bat for the twice-acquitted Scott Cugaline. Have you... I'll have a look at that. Guy Nunn's running for Wellington Council in the Northern Ward to replace Tony Randall. Interesting. I think, I'll tell you what I think might be running there. I've just got a feeling that Greg O'Connor, the former MP, will put his hand up too. And given a Labor guy, he'll probably wipe the floor. Helmut Modlock, who's the Maori partner on Te Aki Wai, is also a board member. I don't know why we've got a frickin' Maori partner on Te Aki Wai. Is also a board member on Central Civil Limited. This is a contractor that carries out work for Te Aki Wai. Conflict of interest? Absolutely. Ratepayers need to understand this. Thanks, Jason. Yeah, and there you go. Casey Costello, there's another little bit of organised crime you could look into. Helmut Modlock's involvement in Central Civil Limited and his involvement in Te Aki Wai. Sean, the sound has changed. You guys are coming through like an old transistor radio, says Stefan. Oh, where are you, Stefan? Tell us more. Just what we need. Maybe you need to change your batteries, mate. Sean, just what we need, another ministry. Excellent, another knitting circle. Oh, that's very cynical of you. Very cynical indeed. Hey, let's take a break.
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1: I just want to say a little bit more about our Thunderdome Cotspot with a location, Tiki Tiki. Really interesting history, actually, Tiki Tiki. Now, it's on the north bank of the Waiapu River. It's 135 k's northeast of Gisborne, pretty remote. It's only got about 350 people living there now, but it used to be huge. It used to have, 3,000-4,000 people living there. And a nearby 6,000, I think, in total, with nearby Rangitukia, near the mouth of the Waiapu River. They had a race course there, 4 rugby teams, lots of shops, and a thriving dairy industry in the 50s and 60s. Yeah, they had a combined population of 6,000. But economic downturn in the area in the mid to late 1960s led to urban drift, largely Māori population, I might add. And in 2011, figures put the population of both towns at just 528. Most people living there now are either homemakers or employed in the roading, forestry, farming or food industry, or as forest workers. So it's a place that has had much, much better times as Tiki Tiki. And behind the church there is a hill with the remains of a fortified park called Puki Mairi. And it dates back to pre-European times. It was occupied in 1865 by followers of the syncretic Christian Māori religion. And in the New Zealand Wars, the pā was attacked by both colonial forces and Ngāti Porou forces loyal to the New Zealand government called Kupapa. It was one of the last confrontations between Pai Mariri and Ngāti Porou. While the majority of the area inside the pā's defensive perimeter has been ploughed many times, the eastern end behind St. Mary's Church has been left intact, where the remains of Coomera storage pits can be seen. Isn't that interesting? Tiki Tiki. What a little slice of New Zealand that is. Sean, I was christened in St. Mary's Church on the hill there. The church is wall-to-wall covered with Māori tukutuku panels, and the rafters are painted like the inside of a marae. It was championed by Aparana Ngata to revive Māori arts and crafts from the area. Aparana also had a war memorial built there for the Sea Company soldiers that never came home from World War One. Have a good day. That's Lara from Tolaga Bay. Yeah, and look, I haven't been up for about 8-9 years. I occasionally go back to Gisborne and Patatahi, and I like driving the East Cape. I feel connected to the place. It is. That's my tūranga waiwai. Thanks, Lara. That's really interesting. How exactly did National stop Three Waters? I really feel our country is in the beginning stages of collapse. Theft by servant, social engineering and Māori takeover. We will probably be bankrupt soon as there are no consequences for wasting money. Oh, have a good strike because you want more. Nick Blakely earns $11,500 a week of taxpayers' money. Lying to us is not good enough, says Kate. Sean, have you seen that Auckland Transport have created a panel of Māori-owned civil contractors so they can reward roading contractors direct to Māori-owned contractors without going to the open market? It's called Kakamai. I could believe that. Are there some hot pools near Tiki Tiki? There may be. Let's find out. Does someone know? Sean, you do know why a Māori partner is needed. This is He Puapua under National. All that changed was the slogan and the size of each water corporation. Tribes controlling water is just another step towards civil war. 8 years away as at the latest unless co-governance is rolled back. We're going to be talking to David Seymour about co-governance. Morning, Sean. Change of topic here, but I've just read that regarding... Oh, no, I'm not going to get into that. The country needs a damn good sweep and clean up done by us, the public, who have had it up to the neck with all this BS. Sean, why is Wellington so full of comrade lefties? Because it's full of government departments. It is full of people who climb the bureaucratic gravy train. Sean, thanks for clarifying how the public service works. It's unbelievable how these corrupt entities get elected. I'm so disappointed with Erica Stanford for her collusion in this matter. She's condoning liars and sweeping this under the carpet. I'm disgusted, as many others must be. Who the heck do we vote in? Not many are trustworthy. Organised crime, but the judges will just give them home detention. We should fix that first, don't you think? It's a bit of a pre-election publicity stunt, the Minister of Organised Crime. What about all that disorganised crime? All crime's organised. Someone organises to do a crime. Sean, what about other public service workers? They must have known about deceiving the Parliament and failed to report it. Aren't they complicit too, says Ant? Well, the rot. As Erica Stanford said, there's rot in the department. Yes, there is, Erica, and you have left it there to fester. Sean, I'm actually a bit concerned that the public servants will now misunderstand the purpose of the new corruption ministry and make corruption even worse. Sean, Sarah's comment about 18% of kids leaving school with no qualifications has got my blood pressure up. Could we please get with the program on this? School cert has a requirement that 50% of kids passed. That means 50% failed, for Pete's sake. 18% is good. Perspective, please, says Kim. Sean, does Sir Brian have aspirations to be a district court judge? Easily qualifies with his wet bus ticket judgment. He would have to take a significant pay cut to be a district court judge. Sean, it's incredibly frustrating when you vote in a government that seems completely powerless to sort out the bullshit we voted them in for. I've nearly given up caring, says Dave. Tapuia Springs are where the hot pools are, about half an hour back towards Gisborne. That's right, Tapuia Springs. I think it's up in the hills, Tapuia Springs. Sean, I moved to New Zealand 10 years ago from Oz, started a business that I'm about to close because I realised I can't earn over $2,000 a year on an admin contract for the government. Because I can earn over $200,000 a year on an admin contract for the government. A friend recently closed her businesses and doing just that. It's wrong, but why would I not, says Mel. I didn't know this. It is Merchant Navy Day today. Hello, sailor or seaman. The Red Ensign is flying on the Auckland Harbour Bridge in recognition of Merchant Navy Day. Very good. Very good. Have we got a little promo? We got a promo we can play. Let's play. Oh, yeah, let's do the ads now. Yeah, let's do that.
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5: G'day, Boise here. I'm standing for New Zealand First in the Hutt South electorate. 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It's the Putting Right That Counts. 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
7: The Right Honourable Winston Peters, leader of New Zealand First, warmly invites you and your family to his public meeting in Hamilton on Sunday the 6th of September. 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You can see all New Zealand First public meetings at nzfirst.nz. This is a critical election year and New Zealand First has policies to put all New Zealanders first. Authorised by H. Howard 91, McKenna Road Fielding.
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1: Look, I just want to note too, Richard Chambers, the Commissioner of Police, has been cleared in a criminal investigation into allegations made, I think, by a former girlfriend, and as regards his conduct towards women. There's still got to be an IPCA, Independent Police Complaints Authority, report on that. But for the moment, the Police Commissioner is not a criminal, which is or facing criminal charges, which I would say is a real plus. I'm quite happy with that, to be honest. We're standing by waiting for Eric Crampton to join us as I try and convince you that we shouldn't put roading infrastructure on the credit card. And I also just want to mention, you know, this flu outbreak we've all been experiencing. I just note that it has been also reported in Age Times. And I don't know if you've got someone in an aged home. Mum did some respite care at an aged home in Wellington, and she was in lockdown for about a week of that respite care because of a flu outbreak. Anyone knows anything more about that? It's kind of an interesting issue. All right. I got a kicking on Tuesday on this program when I attacked the government, or I expressed cynicism about the government announcing it would delay till 2028, any increase in the fuel excise tax. I tried to explain to you idiots that when the country is in debt, you cannot continue to put the cost of vital infrastructure maintenance, let alone upgrades, on the bloody credit card, because at some stage the credit card company is going to come knocking. But what appears to me to be an orgy of vote catching. Both National and Labor are trying to out-untax themselves in the run-up to the election campaign. A lot of you lost your lunch at me. I got Cameron Bagri in yesterday. He said I was right. And I thought, who else can I find to tell you that I was right? Well, our oftentimes economic commentator, great thinker from the New Zealand Institute is our good friend Eric Crampton. He joins us from the office now. Eric, we cannot put anything more on the credit card, can we?
8: Well, it's dumb to fund the road maintenance this way. You're right. From the description that you provided, I'm not sure why I'm on. You've already explained it, but I can try my own version of it. I guess taking the biggest possible picture, Our funding mechanism is all messed up. It's become inherently politicized. The problem started about 20 years ago. It's just been getting worse. We need to get the institutions right so we stop falling into this kind of trap. So if we look back far enough, the National Land Transport Fund was set up to fund maintenance. It was going to maintenance, upgrades, that sort of stuff. So road user charges, which are charged on diesel users, vary by weight, and fuel excise duty paid by petrol users all get dumped into that pot. Back in the day, maintenance had first call on that pot. So they would fix all the roads and keep them to a high standard, and they would try to set the fuel excise duty and the ruck charges at about the right level to be able to fund that and to be able to fund capacity increases that they thought were needed. So whatever new roads or new lanes,
1: was
8: they tried to do
1: fenced?
8: It all out of that fund.
1: Was it ring-fenced, Eric?
8: Absolutely. It's ring-fenced to transport. right? So road users put it in. Councils will pay for half of the local roads. The National Land Transport Fund pays for the other half. So councils do add in other stuff like bike lanes and the lot, but that's kind of like rates pay for that. And if ratepayers want that, then ratepayers want that, whatever. And as a driver, I would kind of like bicyclists out of my way onto a bike lane and not have to sit behind them endlessly on Onslow Road going up really, really, really slowly because it's steep and curvy. Anyways, but that's neither here nor there. In the 2000s, they started finding that, okay, there's pressure to keep the excise duties lower. And so they didn't have enough money to fund like big capital works out of it. So that's where we started getting the roads of national significance out of the Key government. So the central government would dump in a pile of taxpayer money to fund major capacity increases. So new motorways, that sort of stuff. That started shifting us away from user funding. So pure user funding model, you would have the ruck charges and fuel excise duty a little bit higher all the time. You would use that either to pay off the debt that the roading network would take on to build a new road, or to establish a sinking fund for new roads, right? So you save up enough money, then you pay for the next thing that's important. Because that funding had been fairly scarce, they had put a really high cost benefit threshold before they would authorize a new road. So they do they have these benefit cost ratios. So they'd have to have a pretty high trigger value before they would build anything because they didn't have that much money in the pot. It was all coming out of charges on road users. That meant that there was a lot of political pressure for whatever new road. Government started throwing more money into it, and everything unwound from there. From that point, we started getting more and more of the roads of national significance type spending. The fund also got a little bit muddied, so the government started throwing all of its railway money into that fund and then using that fund for the money that it pays for railways. Now, last time I looked at it, it looked like kind of a wash that the money that's put in by road users roughly matches what goes out on the roads, other than the giant taxpayer funds going into new roads. And the money that the government throws in for railway kind of looked like the amount that was going out for railway, but it's opaque, it's hard to track, it's a mess. And now we're in the spot where people see fuel excise duty and ruck as just being, oh, this is just a tax. Well, no, this is a user charge for paying for the roads, for making sure that they're not falling apart. If it's not ring-fenced to that, okay, if you're not safe doing it out of a ring-fenced fund from users, then it's subject to every other thing that comes up in a national budget process, and you don't want to have that. It's as close as you can get to user funding until we get a better road user charging system that would just be kind of direct out of kind of ruck dongles that the big trucks use. Right. So big trucks
1: Eric,
8: have
1: electronic
8: systems.
1: Do we need
8: system.
1: More money yeah. to spend on roading infrastructure maintenance and development? Do we have enough in the kitty right now to do what we need to do? Or are we going to have to find that money if we don't have the 12% fuel excise increase next year? Do we have to find, what was the figure? $1.4 billion from somewhere else.
8: Yeah, it is $1.5 billion that they're pulling in, but at least they're putting that money in. Now, it depends what you mean, what's needed. So if you think that the current sets of roads of national significance, the ones that they're building, if you think that those are needed, there is going to be an ongoing maintenance obligation on those things that's going to be expensive. If you think that they're not needed and that we should be stopping all of these, well, then the expected combination of road user charges and fuel excise duty and taxpayer top-ups can be smaller than it otherwise would have been because we'd be building fewer roads. Part of the I noted earlier that we had like really high BCRs at the start. So whenever they built a new road, we could be pretty sure that it was a good idea to build that road. Now it's down to levels where you can't trust that it makes any sense at all. Okay, because they just keep throwing taxpayer money at it instead of having a neutral board that's trying to weigh up on behalf of road users who's funding.
1: We're not spending the money as carefully in common parlance. We're not so worried.
8: That's right.
1: Look, we're without the planned excise increase, which has been clearly due to political considerations.
8: Yes.
1: And we've got, Labor and National trying to out-promise not putting the charge up. Where is that $1.5 billion going to come from next year? Are we going to borrow it? Or are we going to take it out of some other service the government would have paid for?
8: Well, we'll have to see what the government does in the next budget, but all else equal, debt levels are higher than they otherwise would have been. So if they don't cut other spending by enough to offset it, it would either be like some combination of more restricted operating allowances, which account for inflationary and cost pressures in every line item, or deliberate service cuts in other areas, hitting the operating allowances, higher taxes, or higher debt. It kind of has to be one of those.
1: Wow. I looked at it and I thought, why didn't they nuance this? Why didn't they halve the increase next year to, say, 6 cents in recognition of some of the issues? That seemed to me it would have been a far more practical compromise rather than just throwing away that completely.
8: Well, I'm a policy guy. I don't know the politics of it. I've not seen any polling on it. I assume that they know what they're doing on the politics side. I despair about it from the policy side, but I expect that both parties know what they're doing, and what they're doing is, well, it was H.L. Mencken that said that elections are the advance auction of stolen goods, right? It's these bidding wars. And they're just in that trap because voters like it, and I presumably, since you're having to fight with some of your listeners about it, well, your listeners are why the government is doing dumb shit, right? They are doing this because voters love it. They have to go through the consequences. There will be consequences, and we wind up in messes.
1: The people who rang me
8: Tuesday... The gods of the copy headings come back.
1: Yeah, the people who rang me Tuesday made some good points, though, Eric. They said, God, we'd feel better about this. And one company's name came up. I'm sure we can't be specific about it. They said, if the bastards building the roads, like Fulton Hogan, weren't charging... like wounded bulls for it, I'd be happier if I had more confidence that the whole roading business wasn't bent.
8: Did you catch the Infrastructure Commission's report that came out yesterday?
1: No, I didn't.
8: Okay, so this is a good one. They were looking at the causes of cost inflation in infrastructure in New Zealand. So it was really good. The basic problem, bottom line, is that we overscope things. So things get set to an overscoped scale. The problem's in the scoping. So either you're finagling the scoping or you're overscoping and producing too much. So we wind up with roads that are far more expensive per mile than you'd see elsewhere. Some of the overscoping looks like it's a consequence of defensive planning. So if you expect that you're going to be delayed in resource consenting problems processes for like 10 years if you scope it properly, but only like 1 year if you have this giant scope that avoids every possible problem, and then the planners will say, okay, all fine, we'll be able to do that. Well, then you end up with roads that are really expensive because they're trying to avoid the capital cost of all of these delays as things stretch out. So overscoping seems to be the problem. I think that that's a symptom of a broken resource management system. Maybe RM reform deals to some of that, but boy, we need to get those scopes down and we need to stop contracting for roads that have really crappy BCRs.
1: All right. The other thing we've got is we've got the government new policy. If you're unsuccessful at a certain level bidding for a major government contract, roading or anything else, you can get some of the money it costs you to make the bid back, for God's sake.
8: I can actually kind of see a case for that one. I haven't looked at it closely, but here's the case for doing it. Imagine that you're an international contractor and you look at New Zealand and you say, my God, this place is a total stitch up. There are insiders who win every contract. They know how to write the things to the spec that the government wants. If I'm just going to get screwed by this process, I'm going to spend tens of millions of dollars trying to come up with like an initial bid, and there's no way I'm going to get a look in because the whole thing's a stitch up. If that's your view, then we get a less competitive tendering system than we otherwise might. If you think that it's important to try and get more competition in bids, then insulating those new bidders from some of those risks, saying, look, take a punt on us, we'll refund some of your costs if it's not successful. I can see a case where I don't know that it's a good case. I don't know whether the costs are better, stronger than the benefits, but that's the kind of case I would make for it, just working backwards from what the policy is to what problem might justify it.
1: All right, look, the other, I think, legitimate point that my listeners made on Tuesday and Wednesday was I'd feel so much better about an increase in the fuel levy or any increase in any levy or tax. Yep. If I had more confidence with that we weren't wasting hundreds of millions, maybe billions on DEI and mumbo jumbo and meaningless pieces of government crap?
8: Not going to disagree. I would be a lot happier if roading were really its own separate thing, that we're only using its own money, that there was nice transparency, that the money in from road users is supporting these things. Here's the projects that we're doing and why. I think that I've not heard of the kinds of issues you've talked about within the roading sector, but I could be wrong.
1: No, this is a general
8: more like a rest of government issue.
1: A general malaise of government spending, which spills over into whether or not people are prepared or comfortable about paying an increased fuel excise.
8: Well, unfortunately, buggering the roads doesn't... If you think that this is the big problem, do you think that the government's first port of call after the election for saving money to punt money into the National Land Transport Fund to pay for the road maintenance, do you think that they're going to be defunding the DEI stuff? Or do you think that that stuff is pretty secure unless government goes in with a flamethrower? And they've never been inclined to go into the flamethrower, so it'll be other stuff that gets cut, and then DEI is like a higher proportion of spending.
1: Yeah. Look, I just want to talk to OCR rate yesterday. What's your pick as someone who studies the economy and how it works, the impact that will have?
8: Well, I am not an interest rate watcher, and I am not somebody who does forecasts based on what's going on with interest rates. This one looked like everybody expected it. It would have been priced in, but I've not looked at it closely. Bryce Wilkinson would be your best bet on that one he often ends up helping the Finance and Expenditure Committee on it.
1: Yeah. Eric, overall, we are in election season. Does it just drop out, does it? Oh, okay. Oh, he is too. That's right. David is on. And we're going to go straight. We've got to leave Eric there. I'd forgotten that we were rolling straight into David Seymour, which is good to have David. Oh, is he back on? Okay. All right. Cool, Eric. If David's there, we'll take him. Sorry, folks. We just didn't... just go back and tell Eric tell Eric we'll go to David because David's on a tight time window. I've completely forgotten, Bella. My bad. Yes, 8:45. There he is. All right, let's get into it with David Seymour. David, good morning to you. Thank you for sparing the time. Your party is campaigning on one law for all, right?
9: That's right.
1: Okay. We found this week I was shown or alerted to a series of seminars being hosted at the University of Auckland and Victoria University, one on the 8th of September, the other one, I think, on the 11th of September, talking about tikanga and its place in New Zealand law. Eru Kapakingi, who I understand is a colourful character, is one of the people speaking at this, as he is a law academic. And from reading, and I read out the basis of this to my audience this week, how can we have one law for all if we have a significant group of legal academics, legal practitioners, and some judges who are saying, no, there's a special law called tikanga, and we are working hard to embed that into New Zealand's legal system?
9: Well, here's the starting point. We are up against a kind of quasi-fundamentalist religion, which I call treatyism, and that is a belief system where colonization was a kind of original sin, but if you wear the adornments around your neck and you perform the ritual before every single meeting and you cast off the non-believers as being racist, then you can be saved from this sin of colonization, roughly. And I have no problem with religion generally. It gives people a lot of faith and belief, but I wouldn't use it in public life. You know, if you're a Christian engineer, you still rely on maths and physics to construct a bridge. You don't just pray for it to hold up. Most people can separate those things, but treatyism is very much embedded in public life. And we as a political party and as a government have been pushing this out of public life with some success, but you know, there's still a lot of it out there. There's no question that if you have universities that are independent institutions, and we should, by the way, because if you want the government to run the universities, just remember, you've got to imagine the politicians you don't like doing it as well. If you have an independent judiciary, and we certainly should, then you're going to get some of this belief system seeping through in public affairs. What are we doing about that? Well, you know, we can appoint people to the board of the universities as they come up, and we have done that. We've changed the way that the government delivers services to Need Not Race. We've got rid of the Māori Health Authority. We've had a vote on Māori wards. We've said that you can't have non-elected people on council subcommittees anymore. So there's a whole lot of places where we have, I think, made good progress against this.
1: By the way, the Law Commission is organising this. This is sanctioned by the New Zealand Law Commission, David, this course.
9: Yeah, well, I have no doubt. But once again, that's an institution that we don't directly control. We can appoint the head of the Law Commission, which we have recently. But I suspect that this particular seminar was arranged long before she was put in place. We have further policies that we are asking people to vote for us to enact, for example, legislating that tikanga should be put back where it's traditionally been. Tikanga may be relevant in a dispute between two tribes that have traditionally used tikanga in their interactions. Yeah, it could be relevant in a court case, but it's not relevant in the case of Peter Ellis, for example, who was not Maori, where you know, tikanga was completely irrelevant to the facts of the case. We can say that the courts should be there to apply general principles made by Parliament to specific cases, not to invent their own legal concepts. You know, that's also in our policy of one law for all and one future together. So, yep, I think we can point to a very strong record. We certainly have policies that will continue the momentum we've made. But it's also true that you're up against a kind of religious belief that is embedded throughout many of our public institutions.
1: Okay, and it would seem amongst many judges who sit on the bench, David, you've talked tough on this. New Zealand First's talked tough on this for 2.5 years, and it just seems to me that in real terms, not much has bloody changed.
9: Well, it depends. I mean, I think...
1: Well, we look at Janet Dixon, that upheld the tribunal, you know, the real estate tribunal, upheld her losing her livelihood because she wouldn't bend the knee to tikanga.
9: Well, let's talk about that case. That happened under the previous government, under laws put in place by the previous government, under a course that was put in place by the previous government. Since Nicole McKee has been responsible for the real estate authority, she swapped out the board. That course that she was required to do is no more and hasn't been for a couple of years now. And the ability of the real estate agents authority to impose those kinds of penalties has been removed by a law that Nicole took through Parliament, which might lead you to ask, how did she lose her licence yesterday? Well, it's simple. If you do something, then the actions are judged under the law at that time. Now, it's certainly true that there will be people who say, well, why don't you just change the law retrospectively? And again, I would just say, be very, very careful what you wish for, because I would not want to live in a country where you had a Chloe Swarbrick in charge changing the laws retrospectively, so my actions that were legal or illegal at the time are made illegal or legal later on. So this is a very good example of where we've taken on an institution, we've dramatically changed it, but it is true that in Janet Dixon's case, she is still being judged under the laws at that time. And, you know, she still has, as I understand it, the ability to appeal, which is why Nicole McKee, as the minister, has been relatively quiet, because she doesn't want to prejudice an appeal.
1: All right. Someone's just pointed out, David, first-year law students at the University of Canterbury have been told that tikanga now would be part of the compulsory second-year course. What has changed?
9: Well, that's a very good reason why you would want to have Act put in place a policy restraining tikanga. You know, if you look at what's changed through universities, we have changed out the boards of most universities. We will make sure that we continue to change their culture. But, you know, you have to decide, do you want universities to be independent institutions? And if you had a left-wing government with Chloe Swarbrick and, you know, Kwee-Lay Wong and Chris Hipkins in charge, then you'd probably say, sheesh, I do want universities to be independent. I don't want those guys setting the curriculum. Then you have to wield your influence in a restrained way, and that mainly involves putting people on university councils who uphold the values that have actually made New Zealand a success, not the ones that have recently been destroying it.
1: We have Willie Jackson saying he's going to change the name of co-governance, but that's still what the Labor Party is about. We have the Māori Party, who may not be here after the election, saying that they need to embed the Treaty of Waitangi in our constitution, calling for overall constitutional reform. Why isn't there a counter to that argument? Is that as we need to have a constitution that embeds one law for all New Zealanders and the Bill of Rights. And it might sound radical to say so, but we can sign the Treaty of Waitangi, or the modern interpretation of it, which Mr. Jackson was quoting the Lord Cook of Thorndon 1986 ruling, which wasn't a ruling, it was a vague suggestion. Can't we have done with this once and for all? And wouldn't it make a hell of a difference dealing with this problem if the National Party stood up and actually had a bloody position on it?
9: Well, look, I can't speak for the National Party, but, you know, the Treaty Principles Bill was precisely designed to properly define these principles as being consistent with liberal democracy. Now, as everyone watching this show knows, you know, the National Party didn't vote for it. New Zealand First didn't vote for it. And so we lost the vote. I still think we won the argument, by the way, because most New Zealanders, when asked, still agree with the principles. Nonetheless, you know, the reason that the ACT Party exists and the reason that we are campaigning again on one law for all and one future together is that we are up against a society which has been colonized, ironically, by people with this treatise pseudo-religion. And we just need to keep pushing it back. You asked about should we constitutionally say everyone's equal before the law. Well, that's precisely part of our policy. Equal rights should be in the Constitution Act. You know, property rights should be in the Bill of Rights. The courts should be restrained from applying tikanga wherever they like. They should be there to apply general policies made by the government to specific examples. That's what we're here for. You know, there's always people who can say, oh, well, I don't support you because this thing hasn't changed. Yep, there are things that we can't change immediately, but I think we can also point to from, you know,
1: well, look, I'm sorry, David, a lot of people texting in with so many examples. The Architects Association having tikanga requirements or te ao Māori requirements. We have been lied to in the last week by Carl Lacaine, the Electoral Commission, still requiring people to commit to promoting the Treaty of Waitangi in the workplace before they can get a job working on the general election this year. I'm sorry, but these are fine words, but this government has done nothing to stop that mumbo-jumbo.
9: Well, that's untrue. You look at need not race and healthcare delivery. Just last week, the way that we fund pre-diabetic medicines used to have two patients, one after the other going into the doctor, one got funding, the other didn't. That's gone from the 1st of September. If you look at Māori wards, if you look at people sitting on council subcommittees having to be elected, if you
1: talk to Davina Smulders, who just got the bums rush up north, David.
9: Yep. So that is obviously a very tough situation for her. But again, you know, that's because she's in an environment where most of the people elected to the Far North District Council who actually won their seats are part of this treatiest pseudo-religion. So, you know, you can say that we haven't done anything, fine, but I will point to example after example of changes

0: We all know that. And there's nothing wrong with having a partner. And we all know that. And there's nothing wrong with being a loving father. But just can I say, the next time some deranged woke idiot arrives at the Green Party door and starts to demand that they be referred to in multi-pronouns, can you just say to them, get stuffed, you're a fella or you're a fellerette, you are obviously a singular, you are me, my, I, you are not some sort of personality disorder awaiting revelation.
1: Michael Laws, Uncensored, on The Platform.
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3: 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Yeah, thug dark. They are thug dark windows. I'm just rolling inside my thug dark car with the sounds up.
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4: In this update, a long day of meetings for regional leaders inside the president of Palau's residence, meeting face-to-face without followers or observers. Chris Luxon is at the Pacific Islands Forum, where heads of 18 nations have been discussing problems faced in the Pacific, including climate change, El Nino and transnational crime. Before going into the meeting, Luxon suggested China's ballistic missile test in the Pacific would come up.
5: I'm sure we'll talk about whether there's a communique or a statement that we can make about that as a group. But most importantly for me, it's about making sure it's not normalised and pushing back on it.
4: The Ministry of Education has confirmed Gloria Vale Christian School's registration will be cancelled and it must close. Its board challenged a ministry decision to shut it down, but that's now going ahead after a special Education Review Office investigation. Chris Hipkins is promising to build for the future without forgetting the past if Labour gets into government this year. He's addressed the election-focused Constructive 2026 conference today. Hipkins says maintenance must be part of any infrastructure deal.
6: Rather than constantly, you know, focusing on building shiny new things, we know we've got to do a better job of maintaining what we've got, fixing up what we've got, and planning better for the future.
4: An increased focus on maintenance has been previously advocated by groups like the Infrastructure Commission and the Helen Clark Foundation. A suggestion China's helping spark up New Zealand's electric vehicle sales. BMI research forecasts EV sales, including plug-in hybrids, will rise 219% annually by next year. It expects they'll make up 35% of total vehicle sales, up from 12% last year. Drive Electric Chair Kirsten Corson says many lower-cost Chinese models are arriving.
7: 70% of cars manufactured now are coming out of China. And 10 years ago, you know, had you heard of Geely, Zeekr or Dongfeng Bok? There's another 10 of those brands lining up to come into New Zealand.
4: That's news.
1: Facts. Dialogue. Honest conversation. Vital elements in a functioning democracy.
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1: All right. What did you make of, well, look, Eric Crampton, good on him. He delivered. I was right. You were all wrong. We cannot put roading on the credit card. That was a misstep in for political expediency by the government. I want to talk too about that pledge by Labor at an event in Nainai last night. The event in Nainai where the Opportunities Party and the Greens and Labor signed a pledge for the living wage. It was a complete and utter propaganda exercise at a school in Nainai. It was a set-up by a union movement. We actually have to find out who is funding that rubbish. There may be an inquiry into that. And, of course, the providers of our news bulletins swallowed the propaganda hook, line, and sinker. And you just have to be careful in election cycle. I will do my best to root out the bullshit that is around in the news. But I will keep an eye on this. So that story you're hearing about the pledge for the living wage, it's all just political theatre, organised at a partisan propaganda event. They're going to be all over the country, those events. I'm going to find out who has been organising those events. I know a couple of candidates who were invited to it. They did some due diligence, said completely dodgy. But poor journalism is going to abound this election. People are not, journalists do not understand how they are played and gamed during election. Keep listening to the platform. I'll tell you when you're being sold a pup, whenever I can. Rob, good morning.
2: Hello, is that Sean?
1: Yeah, it is.
2: Oh, hi. Thank you so much for having me on the show. I thought I'd come back after my notorious appearance, at least as far as one can appear on radio. I think it was about 6 months
1: ago.
2: Yeah,
1: Rob, have you got something to say about today's show, or are you just reliving the glory days?
2: What do you mean, reliving?
1: See you, Rob. See you, Rob. I think Rob's a legend in his own lunchtime. Just put up with Rob. No, not to go to here. That was a bit cute, Rob. Brett, good morning.
3: Good morning, Sean. Everything I've listened to this morning on your show tells me we are missing one major thing in New Zealand, and that is a lack of leadership. You know, no one's standing up and saying, this stops here. We need, you know, our Prime Minister is a CEO. He dictates everything out. He doesn't make a stand. God help me on Christ, I don't like Jacinda Ardern, but at least she took stands. She said, this is what we're doing. We haven't had that in the last 3 years.
1: Yeah, you know, and I think, look, I get the frustration of Seymour, eh? But we can sit there, the text machine just whirred, as everyone's going, I'm an engineer, I've got to do tikanga. We've done nothing to stop this bullshit, really. And it's not for want of trying, I think, by David Seymour. And I reckon you've actually hit the nail on the head, Brett. It's for want of leadership by Chris Luxon.
3: Yep, and their ministers. The ministers aren't standing up and saying to their departments, this shit stops now. If it doesn't, you're sacked. And that's what they need to do. Start sacking some of these pricks, and it'll change. But they're not doing it. They're just going, oh, let's go with the flow. Let's let it happen. And that's the problem. That's why so many people are now frustrated and going away from National. Because they have done jack shit. And they need to pull their heads out of their asses and start thinking and look at what's actually happening. You know, it's just, yeah, it's enough's enough.
1: Brett, okay. But equally, I don't know, can you trust David Seymour if he hasn't walked? Why didn't he walk away from the coalition if they wouldn't do it?
3: Well, in all honesty,

0: there is a leader in Parliament at the moment of any political party. Seymour and Winston, they're not leaders either. They're not prepared to put their head above the pulpit and actually go, hey, take shots. We'll die on this hill. But they're not doing that. Luxon isn't even prepared to it. Hipkins is way in the back, hiding behind everybody else. Close to Warbuck and the Greens are the same, and so is TPM. No one is prepared to actually stand up and die on the hill. And we actually, like I say, Ardoonat actually was. And I don't like the woman, but I will say she was prepared to die on the hill.
1: Yeah, and so was Clark. So was Helen Clark.
0: Yeah.
1: And actually, I don't know that we've had a strong Prime Minister since Helen Clark. John Key wasn't. Jacinda was just a big con job.
0: She was, but she did put stakes in the ground and was prepared to die on those hills.
1: Yeah.
0: And you've got to give her that. Like I said, I don't like the lady. I don't like her politics. But you've got to give her the fact she did it. And Helen Clark was her mentor, and that's why she did it.
1: Yeah.
0: But the reality is, we do not have a strong leader in Parliament. And that's why the country's going to shit. And it's that simple.
1: All right.
0: And we need a strong leader to come in.
1: Thank you, Brett. Good call. And that's how you do a call. You talk about what you want to talk about rather than yourself or your history of calls to the platform. Rob, let's give it another go, shall we?
2: Oh, thanks. Thanks for free speech. Yeah, you cut me off before, but that's good.
1: No, Rob. Get on with what you've got to say.
2: Nicola Willis flatly rejected the proposal that I came onto your show with universal savings for all, compulsory
1: Kiwi
2: Rob,
1: it's all about you. Good night. No, just never again. Never again with Rob. That's it. I know, and guys, there's some history to Rob, but no, Rob, you don't do that. Sean, Chris Pink might have died on the hill. Well, he did. I suppose that's leadership, isn't it? That's what happens. I'm going to die on this hill. That's very good. Die you will. Die you will. Ardern was prepared for us to die on the hill, says Niz. No, Rob, stop ringing us. We're blocked. We'll block your number. See if we can block his number. Brett's right, someone says. Niz says, message to Rob, life is short. Get on with it. Oh, Jesse says, I think you need a cup of tea and a lie down today, Sean. You've been so worked up, it sounds like you're about to blow a gasket. Really? Do I sound like really tense, man? Oh, okay. Yeah, no, I'm just on the ragged edge, Jesse. I'm a bundle of nerves, really. I don't know if I'll survive the show. Sean, if we need a third party like the platform to weed out the bullshit that the media is going to feed New Zealand before the election, we are no better than America. Some would say we're not as good as America. Pete's written in with the inquiry for training engineers. This module introduces the foundational ideas of tikanga and practical ways engineers can apply them in their work. New Zealand Engineers Course. Amazing. Amazing. How many Jedi in Tiki Tiki? I don't know. Cameron told you were right. Well, whoopee, now you're interviewing a foreigner that tells you you're right and you call listeners idiots because they don't agree with you. Stop the Maori gravy train and the civil servant gravy train and there'll be plenty of money for infrastructure, not rocket science that needs advice from a man that looks like he needs a good scrub and a foreign expert. Oh, Dave the boaty. Dave, cup of tea, mate. Lie down. Vote Act, get rid of the Stone Age mumbo-jumbo. The gravy train needs to wake up. This is not the 1800s, but they're paid.

0: And it could be as easy as having a vote for cabinet papers and having those votes publicised.
1: I actually think that's a very... Look, I think you're walking into a morass, but I actually think you make a good point. No, I think executive authority and the, if you like, the rule book for the executive hasn't adapted to MMP. I think you actually make a really good point, Tony.
0: Yep.
1: You know, a really good point, and I thank you for it. Cheers. That's got me thinking. Sean, please ask the question, what is tikanga? Well, that, mate, how long is a piece of string? What is a woman? What is tikanga? It's whatever gets you the shortest sentence in a court of law. It's whatever we can use to browbeat people who don't agree with us politically, who aren't woke enough. It's what we use to find out who isn't woke and destroy their lives and careers. That's what tikanga is. Sean, just on, this is on, look, Alan, can I just ask you, I'd love some calls on this in the last half hour of the show. The base interest rate's up 0.25% from the Reserve Bank yesterday. I mean, can I just be honest? It doesn't make a much difference to my life. Wasn't sort of hanging on it. Does it make much difference to yours? Or is it just the only story that anyone could find yesterday apart from Tamitha Paul lying through her teeth? Now, talking about leadership, this text. Ardern and Clark were prepared to die on the hill because they had both sold their souls to the devil and they lived with the comfort of knowing they had a big fat safety net waiting to catch them. That is from Gordo. You are fishing with great bait today, Sean, not voting ACT. They are globo homos. No more Indians, please. Not a racist either. Sean, this is from Mark. You are so determined to prove that you are right about the roading being put in on the credit card that you will interview endlessly until you find someone that agrees. Everyone I've interviewed on this agrees with me. I'm going to stop now. I've won. The overwhelming response was that your callers disagree with you. Just accept the clear attitude of your audience. Not when they're wrong. You're entitled to your opinion, but so are we. But only one of us is entitled to be right, and it's me. Sean, I've never felt so depressed about our country. If the left get in, we are finished. Tikanga, Mabo, it's the vibe. We are living in the castle movie. Sean, tikanga is a wedge to ticky-tax, i.e. New Zealand corruption, and should be kicked to touch, says Grant. G'day, Tom.
2: Hey, Sean.
1: Good night.
2: Good. That National MP, what was his name? Grant? Someone
1: McCallum.
2: Who was accused of... McCallum, yeah. I was a bit disappointed in his attitude towards not standing up to Tamitha Paul. You know, he needs to fight fire with fire. When someone punches you in the nose, you got to do the same backwards. When do you see two boxers in a ring, one taking all the punches and the other saying or thinking, oh, well, I'll just let them go and people...
1: Well, it's called rope-a-dope. Ali used it to great effect.
2: Yeah, right. But the thing is, Tamitha

0: G'day, Sean. Great call about the caucus and the secrecy of caucus and what goes on.
1: Not caucus, cabinet.
0: Cabinet. Yeah, it would be interesting to know what the discussions were around various matters, and I'm focusing specifically here on the provision of the National Party NZ First Coalition Agreement, which commits them to amend the Waitangi Tribunal legislation to refocus the scope, purpose and nature of its inquiries back to the original intent. And it's abundantly clear that National has just simply reneged on that.
1: A report was done and it's still sitting on Tama Potaka's desk.
0: Well, that's a renege. that's a renege, isn't it?
1: Yeah.
0: They could well have curtailed the scope. They've had 3 years. With the wisdom of hindsight, and hindsight's a wonderful thing, as we slide towards the very real prospect of the neo-Marxists taking over, NZ First should have said, we're dissatisfied that with your showboating on this one. If you don't get it done, we're going to bring this damn government down. And if they'd threatened that, 18 months ago when they were still relatively popular, it would have got done with the commensurate increase in popularity for the government, or there would have been another election with a prospect of restoring the same government. But now they've just backslid so much that now we're really in a parlous situation.
1: If you want the current government to continue. There are obviously as many people who don't want the current government to continue, and they wouldn't say we are in a parlous situation, John.
0: Well, that's right. I mean, there's these huge lefty voting blocks are amazing. People don't realise, but there's 400,000 people who are in non-public facing bureaucratic roles in central and local government. I'd hate to see the stats about where they vote, but I'd be pretty sure.
1: Look, John, I just say, I've been saying this to a lot of people, 14% of people on average aren't responding to the polls, and they've got a margin error of 3%.
0: Mm.
1: So that's 17% uncertainty. Mm. Who knows what's going to happen is what I'm saying.
0: Yeah.
1: Who knows?
0: Look, and I think we all just have to, enjoy the ride to some degree. You can't get too invested in all of this stuff. I do know, I am firmly convinced that if Kwile Wong's outfit, the top opportunity...
1: It's not her outfit, mate. We're not quite sure whose outfit it is.
0: But if they get into Parliament, I think there's only two options. If they get into Parliament, either you have a Labor-led coalition government with the coalition partners being the three other lefty parties, including TOP, or you have the uniparty, Labor and National. And there is
1: you're talking my language there. Maybe we do not know what will happen, John. We really don't. Let's go to a commercial break.
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0: comedian and commentator Andrew Doyle. 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
4: Who we got? We got Dave the Brickie. How are you, mate? Oh, you're breaking up, Dave.
5: Are you there?
4: Yeah, I've got you now.
5: Oh, good. No, I'm out in a horrible country place. I just wanted to call and push back against one of your earlier texters there, and then also maybe push back against you a little bit at the same time.
4: Oh, you bastard. Okay, away you go.
5: Yeah. Well, you had a texter there that was saying that you're wrong and all your listeners were right because the overwhelming majority of listeners said you were wrong yesterday in all the conversation about fuel tax.
4: Yeah.
5: Right. And I'm going to push back against that because I don't think he's necessarily correct there. But I'm also going to push back against you because I don't know that you entirely got the messaging right. You called your wider audience this morning all idiots because
4: I didn't. I said some of them were idiots.
5: You called your audience idiots. You could go back and listen to it.
4: I said some of you are idiots. If you choose to put yourself in that group, Dave, that is up to you.
5: No, okay. Well, you could say that. You're generally idiots. So I'm going to say that actually, possibly on that, you're the larger idiot.
4: All right.
5: But, you can't necessarily be blamed for being an idiot because while you're a very intelligent, sharp man, it's not necessarily your fault that some days you're not very bright. So I think that has something to do with too much air conditioning. But that's a story for a different day, the air conditioning argument. You see, nobody yesterday disagreed with you about the need for new roading and road maintenance.
4: Yeah. Dave, we're going to have to cut it. Lord, wherever you are, mate, the reception has just fell and we lost most of that. Okay, I'm an idiot. You're allowed to say that because you've been calling me for so long. Dave gets away with it. He gets a free pass. Any of you other bastards, we're going to put banned. We'll never let you on the platform again. No, I wouldn't. Oh, maybe I wouldn't do that. Rich, good morning.
6: Oh, most of the time you speak a lot of sense, Sean.
4: So Thank you.
6: Hey, I do want to just quickly mention, I know it's off topic, but Avi Yenemy and his stuff on Rebel News and calling out all the BS with Gaza and all the
4: content, he's
6: been doing some really good content lately, so maybe someone can come on.
4: We had a talk. We said we must have Avi on. Good idea, Rich, and we will. He has been doing sterling work.
6: All the protests and just calling out the BS.
4: Rich, there's been some interesting stuff coming out. The Secretary General of the UN, Mr. Guterres, has basically called that woman that runs around the rapporteur. He says they're out of control, the rapporteurs. The UN now has confirmed through its own reports there is no starvation in Gaza, there is no genocide in Gaza, and it just... The propaganda of the UN on this issue just gets worse and worse and worse.
6: It really does. It's just the way Avi calls out people that think that there's a genocide in Gaza and they've got no evidence to back it up.
4: Yeah.
6: But anyway, the MMP situation I find it seems to me when it comes to the media, and especially there was an article I saw recently from Ian Taylor, just the lack of brain cells when it comes to MNP, because he came out saying, oh, I'm so concerned that David Seymour with 8% of the vote.
4: And here he is, gagging for Kulay Wong. Ian Taylor gagging. Yeah. Oh, they're really interesting. They haven't got any of the vote. Oh, but Ian's going to, like, look, I like Ian. He's a lovely person. He's been a very clever businessman. But boy, he likes the sound of his own voice, and he's got to have an opinion on everything.
6: It's just, why don't you just come out and say you don't like David Seymour? I mean, you're now parroting for a party that isn't in government, and that's going to have a minority if they get in, if they go with the left. And then you're going on about David Seymour. It's just like, come on, Ian Taylor, you just don't like the ACT party, you don't like David Seymour. But it's the same situation with the media when they were like collected, oh, you're going to strip Winston Peters for what he said about Lawrence Yunnan. It's like, honestly, I mean, come on. I mean, that's just, Do people not know how MNP works? I mean, Luxon isn't going to do that, and minor parties do. That's how MNP works.
4: All right, sure. And fair enough, Rich. Well said, mate. Nice to hear from you. Dave, have you climbed further up the scaffolding?
7: Yeah, you've got it, mate. I'm a bit higher up. Can you hear me now?
4: Yeah, that's much better. Don't
7: Excellent.
4: Fall.
7: Right. Well, let me get back to where I was about pushing back at you and saying that it's not your fault that some days you're not that bright and it has something to do with too much air conditioning, but that's a different story. Yesterday you had said, your exact words were that there comes a time where we have to pay the piper. Right, and I agree, and I agree with the whole concept of, you know, we shouldn't be using the credit card. But Sean, yesterday's messaging was very clear to me as a listener. The people, the public, are fed up with the piper being paid from their pockets. Well, we see so much government waste. You know, how much did you say that the general bill was, 1.2 or 1.4 billion?
4: That's how much the maintenance and what we want to do with roads next year will be, 1.4 billion.
7: In the last three financial years of this government, we have spent $3.8 billion on consultants and advisors and contractors. And those contractors won't be hands-on-the-tools contractors like me, Sean. They'll just be puffed-up shirts full of wind. $3.8 billion. You know, the Neil Blakely thing, right? There's government waste.
4: Nick Blakely, yeah.
7: Nick Blakely. IRD not chasing that Chinese guy that's owing them millions.
4: Indian guy,
7: we see it every day, everywhere, and yet we don't see any accountability. And then the political parties, instead of fixing wasteful spending, which would be what I would be doing as a small business and I wasn't getting anywhere, they all sit in a back room and dream up new taxes to tax us on. Streaming tax, bed tax, bank tax, land tax, death tax.
4: Well, they're not doing the tax. They're not doing the bed tax.
7: No,
4: they're not doing the bank tax.
7: No, that's because they got caught out with the streaming tax papers and all that sort of thing. And it's election year. But actually, your guest this morning, Eric, you asked him about defunding DEI.
4: Yeah.
7: You know, nobody there wants to defund DEI.
4: And
7: they
4: that's
7: love
4: the bloody
7: it.
4: Problem, Except isn't it? For, and that's kind yeah, of well, why I had David just, Seymour on and said, you can talk all this, but they're still doing the rubbish, aren't they? The bureaucrats.
7: Oh, look, David Seymour talks a big game. Last week, I actually read you quite a list of where they've been proactive in saving taxpayer money. But when it comes to this, he talks a lot, but we just don't see any action. And also, even if ACT and New Zealand First gain more strength in this election and Chris Luxon is still, you know, the majority party, they're still going to bang their heads against the wall because these bureaucrats are doing it in private. But they're not even really that private about it anyway. They just defy the government. It isn't going to stop. We're not going to see a miracle like people hoped at the last election. You know, we're just not going to see that. Do you know what Chris Luxon could have done that would have gained him quite a bit of popularity and strength, possibly, is instead of saying we're not going to do the fuel tax, he could have said instead of 12 cents, we'll do six, and we're going to exit the Paris Accord.
4: That was what I
7: Those
4: thought.
7: Those two things.
4: Yeah, Dave, I thought that would have been the smart move. Actually,
7: I think that would have given them popularity. Half that, say we're going to get out of Paris until they can prove to us that it's a worthwhile cause. Yeah. And I tell you what, he would have gained a little bit of respect
4: Dave, actually,
7: from me.
4: You've brought in another important thing. you'd have much more faith in Luxon or a government led by Luxon doing the right thing and the things that I think so many of us want to have done in this country. If he didn't turn around every so often and just show himself up to be a woke virtue signaller.
7: Well, sure, and that actually leads me to your first guest this morning. I don't remember his name. I just tuned in. Going back at Tabitha Paul, lying about
4: him. Grant McCullum, the National MP.
7: Grant McCullum, and he's not gonna pursue it. This is the problem with the government today. We don't see any accountability. Nick Blakely, Tabitha Paul, day after day after day. Hey, look, I'm just a grift. I'm just a hardworking, your average voter out here, Sean. I don't know if the people that matter listen. I'm just your average Joe voter. Mm. We want to see some accountability. And frankly, McCullum, you know, that's disgraceful on his own. His, Tabitha Paul, but his response to that is disgraceful. We want to see some leadership and some accountability. Somebody actually said yesterday that there might be a chance that Winston become Prime Minister in a coalition where they gain numbers and National lost. I think Sarah rang you straight up and said she'd told you about that a long time ago.
4: Yeah, but it's not going to happen. If he's not the biggest party in the coalition, he won't be the Prime Minister.
7: No, I know, but that's the kind of leadership we need, you know. Yeah. I hear people calling your show. I hear the text. Voters are despairing at the what's before them anyway.
4: There is no doubt about that, Dave. I think you picked that right. And look, you may have said some other things that weren't untrue. I can consider myself well told off. Thank you, Dave. Nice talking,
7: mate. I love your work, Sean. Cheers, buddy.
4: Be careful out there, Dave the Bricky God. He's been calling me for years. He has. Sean, it's not Seymour, it's the partnership that's dragging their ass. Yeah, Grant, that is. Clint, I'll be back with you soon, but we do have to play our last commercial break of the morning.
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5: Glenn, yes, we've mentioned this. Hipkins signed a pledge to pay public servants the living wage. It was also signed by the Greens and Top. That was at a meeting in Nainai last night where they bust in left-wing activists from all over Wellington. They tried to invite other political parties, but they weren't falling for what was a complete propaganda exercise swallowed hook, line and sinker by the mainstream media. Who gives a flying at a rolling donut that a bunch of politicians on the eve of an election sign a pledge? What a meaningless, trite piece of journalism that was. And it should have been ignored for the crappy propaganda that it was. So there you go, Glenn. It won't change anything. Clint, how was Buffalo Beach this morning?
8: In a word, Sean, soggy.
5: Oh, God. Nice day in Wellings, mate.
8: Well, you guys have got the weather. Hey, Sean, you know what Parliament needs? It needs more brickies. now, Dave the Brickie, I could sit down and have a chat with him for hours. He always speaks so much sense. I just love his way of looking at the world. And also, he's got an ear for what's happening out there in middle New Zealand, and I think that's really important. I believe, Sean, that Winston Churchill, in his spare time, laid bricks around a massive fence.
5: He did.
8: Yep. And so, not to shy away from it, Sean, I'm actually a third-generation bricklayer by trade. My grandfather helped build the Civic Theatre, and me and the old man used to do all of the historic places renovations.
5: If you're an Australian, your grandfather would have made them, the ones with a little arrow on them from the prison.
8: Exactly. All jokes aside, what Parliament's missing is, instead of career politicians, real people like Dave the Brickie. And I think that that's just so important. Hey, the other thing, Sean, because so many people have disagreed with you this week, I'd suggest you go home tonight and take your shirt off and look in the mirror at your back, because I'm sure it's covered in tyre marks where you've been run over so often this week.
5: I was right, and I found two people after an extensive... I found two people to interview who agreed I was right, and that's it. I'm as far as I'm concerned, the battle is over and I'm victorious. It was an object thing in what the platform is, that we can have quite robust debates with each other, you know?
8: Where else are you going to hear that? Absolutely brilliant. Look, I'd even concede, I think, you know, maybe they overstepped the mark. And as we saw with Labor last night, there is, you know, the confetti has already been dished out big time. But I think I go back to what Dave the Bricky was saying. I think, you know, I would guess 90% of New Zealanders are just sick and tired of the waste. And it's not, you know, the other day I think when I quoted you a 5% saving in what they take in tax is about $6.3 billion.
2: Yeah.
8: But I'm sure there's a 20 or 25% saving out there if we really, you know, as Pete Montgomery said, if we put the blowtorch on the Y fronts, I think that we would find real savings. And so all power to Dave the Bricky, and may more Brickies turn up in Parliament, Sean.
5: Good on you. Thank you, Clint. And Dave has come back. He said, thank you, Bella, for letting me recall in. Yeah, it was just we had problems with the line. I don't know if he climbed up somewhere higher. Now, Brett sent me this text, which I find a little concerning, Brett. And so I'm talking to you specifically now. And Brett said this: I've got the real estate agent coming around to view my property this week. Nearly time to move on from what used to be the greatest country. Politicians should feel ashamed the way they have destroyed this country for a dollar and ego. Luxon's kids are going to be very disappointed in their dad's weakness. Where are the real men, says Brett. I'm just going to say, and this happens, it happened in the States when Trump won, and I don't know, Ellen DeGeneres and a whole lot of other wokesters went and lived overseas. I'm leaving the country. Can I just say, even if you don't like the outcome of an election, you still live in a pretty functional democracy. And if you quit and leave, you're leaving it to the bad people if there are people you disagree with in government. You become one of those people, one of those refugees who couldn't be asked staying on to fix your own country and to stand up for what you believe in. I've got no time for people who say I'm leaving or I'm going to Aussie or I'm going overseas. I can't stand this lot. Stay. Take part in a democracy. Grow up here and realise you do not get everything your own way. You don't get the government you want for your whole life. And indeed, you may change your political allegiances. You might be surprised by a government. But opting out when you lose, not playing the game because you're losing, is such a schoolyard childish thing to do. So I imagine I'm increasingly going to get people ringing and texting, so I'm off to Australia if, you know, if there's a change of government or if we don't get rid of this government. Grow up. Grow up here is what I'm saying to you. Is Dave a Freemason? I think he charges for his work. He's not a Freemason. That's good though, Dave. Oh, I do like that. Not that there's anything wrong with Freemasons. My grandfather was a Grand Poobah Freemason. I see that Cook and Freedom Party have been going around to political debates going on about the jab and mentioning Rory Nairn's death. Yeah, I think it's disgusting how people like that basically dance on Rory Nairn's grave. When are these people going to move on? They're not. They're crazy. You should get them on and give them a dose of reality, says Rich. Sean, I agree. It's kind of pathetic whenever I hear people having a temper tantrum because the election didn't go the way they wanted. Talk about drama queens, says Jesse. Sean, MMP allows parties to promise the earth to get elected and then blame coalition agreements to break them. Top knows this, won't need to deliver. You'd hate it if they did deliver what they're promising. My God, that'd be a nightmare. Politics allows politicians to lie. Don't worry. Sean, do we really live in a true democracy in New Zealand when everything seems skewed to the left? Oh, apart from the current government, Chris. The thing about going to Aussie is that you're never an Aussie. You'll always be a Kiwi and they will always tease you mercilessly. Sean, I've migrated twice before getting here. I'm not going anywhere. It costs a fortune, both emotionally and financially. Here to say, says Brenda, who is from Zimbabwe. Where did you stop up in between Zimbabwe and here, Brenda? Did you go to South Africa? Sean, if I'm like Ian Taylor with lots of dough, then I don't care about cost of living and health issues. It's just a personality contest and there's lots of Taylors out there. Hey, the living wage for public servants. I wonder how Nick Blakely would feel if he was just on the living wage. He's on the bloody good living wage, isn't he? Sean, the South Island should secede from the union, ship our woke lot to Wellington and make Michael our first Prime Minister. Now, I might move to the South Island if you did that. By the way, Michael away Friday, and because Josh has pulled some incredibly long hours this week, fixing some behind-the-scenes technical issues we've had, and I thank him a lot for that. I'm giving the boys a teacher-only day on Friday. Teacher-only day for Michael and Josh. Leah will be in from 1 till 4. Also want to say, it looked like Boise's show, not a platform production, but on the platform, it's the Putting Right That Counts show seemed to have done all right yesterday. And good on you if you've listened into that. I'll be happy to take some feedback on that tomorrow. Sean, Rich, Rory's dad is happy for Freedom Party to bring attention to Rory's death. Facts. Get your facts right, Rich. Kelly, he might be happy, but I'm still saying they're dancing on his grave. You're in for a rude shock if you think Aussie is better, says Ant. South Africa. You did go to South Africa after Zimbabwe, Brenda, and now you're in Gisborne. My God, what a journey that's been. The living wage for all civil servants would save a fortune, just saying, says Terry. Yeah, for all civil servants. I like it. We can spin that around. All right, thank you all for your calls. Thank you to my guests. Friday tomorrow, I'm looking forward to that. Take care. You're not idiots. Just some of you are.
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2: I call Matthew Tahuia. Matthew Tahuia. Never forget that. It was a Maori boy at my boarding school. And they unfortunately gave Matthew the offertory wine. And he was seated two past me. So I was two from the offertory wine, about to get my first wine taste as part of my confirmation. And Matthew Tahuia just scolded them. Oh, God, it was hilarious. So the vicar is an archdeacon. Turned to his right because he was giving the host out, and then there was another deacon or something like that. One of the lay deacons was trailing him with the wine. And he turned to his right, horrified. There was this look of horror on his face.
9: Yeah, they don't know what to do.
2: As he saw Matthew Tahuia draining it. And so he had to start the whole thing all over again because he had to go, blessed, get more, because in those days he mixed the water with the wine and then blessed it. And so there was this huge delay in the confirmation service while he went and got more wine. Meanwhile, Matthew Tahuia is wiping his chops and striding back to the rest of the congregation.
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1: In this update, a long day of meetings for regional leaders inside the president of Palau's residence, meeting face-to-face without followers or observers. Chris Luxon is at the Pacific Islands Forum, where heads of 18 nations have been discussing problems faced in the Pacific, including climate change, El Niño, and transnational crime. Before going into the meeting, Luxon suggested China's ballistic missile test in the Pacific would come up.
2: I'm sure we'll talk about whether there's a communique or a statement that we can make about that as a group. But most importantly for me, it's about making sure it's not normalised and pushing back on it.
1: The Ministry of Education has confirmed Gloria Vale Christian School's registration will be cancelled and it must close. Its board challenged a ministry decision to shut it down, but that's now going ahead after a special Education Review Office investigation. Chris Hipkins is promising to build for the future without forgetting the past if Labour gets into government this year. He's addressed the election-focused Constructive 2026 conference today. Hipkins says maintenance must be part of any infrastructure deal.
3: Rather than constantly, you know, focusing on building shiny new things, we know we've got to do a better job of maintaining what we've got, fixing up what we've got, and planning better for the future.
1: An increased focus on maintenance has been previously advocated by groups like the Infrastructure Commission and the Helen Clark Foundation. A suggestion China's helping spark up New Zealand's electric vehicle sales. BMI Research forecasts EV sales, including plug-in hybrids, will rise 219% annually by next year. It expects they'll make up 35% of total vehicle sales, up from 12% last year. Drive Electric Chair Kirsten Corson says many lower-cost Chinese models are arriving.
4: 70% of cars manufactured now are coming out of China. And 10 years ago, you know, had you heard of Geely, Zeekr or Dongfeng Bok, there's another 10 of those brands lining up to come into New Zealand.
1: That's news.
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6: As I was driving back, I looked at my little petrol gauge and went, oh, I've got a meter full up. So came into Alexandra and filled up. And I was very pleased to note that I got 10 cents off, Josh, that I'd arrived at the Caltech station and on the day that they were giving 10 cents off. And that I got an extra 2 cents off, Josh, because I've got my super gold card. Josh! I saved an entire dollar on my petrol fee. So there you go. 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But my wife's really looking forward to getting hers. Really, really, really. I don't know why. It's almost like a badge of honour. And I'm always expecting I present the super gold card and people say, I'm waiting for them to say, oh, you don't look 65, or did you steal that from your father? They never do, Josh. They never do, can I just say.
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Good morning, New Zealand. It is Thursday. It is the 3rd of September. And for Josh and I, it's our last day this week. Hey, Josh. Getting tomorrow off because... Why are we getting tomorrow off? Because Josh has been doing an awful lot of homework. Haven't you, Josh? What? Two nights in a row now? So as a consequence of that...

0: Yeah, we won't be here tomorrow, yeah. Josh and I. Josh is getting awesome. The day off, so right. I can't go without so Josh. We're attached at the hip, right. Aren't we, Josh?
1: Cheers. Thank you. Bye.
0: Yeah.
2: Yeah, we are. Yeah.
0: So, we're attached at the hip. There you go. So, but like my cat at the moment, so if you see
2: the problem is there's no one here that can put up with you and no one that can put up with me, so we have to work together.
0: Oh, no, there's some function tomorrow, isn't there? There's some function tomorrow afternoon, because normally there would be somebody stepping in for you.
2: I think there must be, yes.
0: Yeah, so I've got a teacher only day tomorrow. So, Thursday and Friday combined today, so you can take this as free speech Thursday, Friday, all right? 0800 33 22 83, text 5050. And we've got actually some really good guests coming up, including the return of Craig Stobo today. There's lots to talk about in the economic and financial areas, obviously, as the world goes to hell in a handbasket. Does it? And if you think New Zealand's badly off, probably have a good look at the rest of the world at the moment and the economy. It's not so wonderful anywhere. All predicated, I might add, and I'll be talking with Craig later on. He'll be joining us just after 12. Predicated on the basis that everybody thought, and I mean everybody in the Western world thought, I suspect in China and India too, just quietly, that the Gulf War and the Straits of Hormuz issue would have been settled, according to Winston Peters, at the end of March. I remember having Winston on the show. I was filling in for Sean one morning, so we were talking on the show, and I was talking to him in disguise as the Minister of Foreign Affairs. And he said, with the best advice of the Ministry of Foreign Affairs, oh, this will all be over by, well, if not lunchtime, the end of the month. Remember that, Josh? And that was March.
2: Yep, I do remember that, yep.
0: And that would have been absolutely the conventional wisdom. Oh, this is a bit of a spat, it's all right. Well, here we are, September, with not one sign of diminution. And the other conventional wisdom that's being ignored here throughout the West, so it's okay, that's because you're dealing with Donald Trump, so there's nothing conventional that applies there, but it doesn't matter, is that everybody who is involved in the financial sector and the international financial sector automatically assumed, along presumably with our Reserve Bank of New Zealand, Treasury, and obviously the Department of Foreign Affairs as well, that Donald Trump would never carry on an unpopular war leading into the midterm elections in the United States, which are roughly the same time as our own. Wrong. Wrong. And in fact, far from it, but you'd have to say that. And so the Straits of Hormuz still are not flowing in their normal way. The Iranians still, who don't mind suffering. I mean, that's the problem with the West, you see. Vietnam should have taught us all that. That when a Vietnam should have taught us that, just quietly, that when a Western soldier dies, it's a tragedy. When 10 of your enemy or 100 of your enemy die, it's just, that's what happens. You know, it's a complete different mindset. So when the West goes to war with anybody, it counts the casualties almost individually. You end up in a war with Iran. They don't care if they lose 1,000. They don't care if they lose 10,000. They don't care if they lose 100,000. Whoop-de-doo, as the Russians and the Syrians have described, and the Libyans for that matter, have demonstrated repeatedly before. Whoop-de-doo. You know, it's just a war. You lose people. Goodbye. Get on with it, you know. Whereas the West, they lament the fact that somebody got killed.

election 2023 to 2026. And it'll be people go back, oh, there was only a one-term government. You're joking. No, it really was. Like, really? How? What happened? Well, and at the end of the day, just poor bugger. Yesterday, no surprise, and we'll talk about it with Craig anyhow, interest rates went up 0.25%. Everybody factored it in, so nobody's got particularly upset about it. Yes, but they did warn that there was another one on the way, just to make things easy and so much better just before the election. But we'll be talking all this and more with Craig. No, I've got Bryce Edwards on the show today. Now, Bryce is a bit of a liberal lefty, more liberal than left, to be fair. Typical metropolitan liberal, I would describe Bryce as, academic basis and things like that. Doesn't mean that he's not wrong. And it doesn't mean that, or that he is wrong, sorry, and it doesn't mean that his insights and his perspectives aren't useful. And they're a good talking point, I have to say. And today we're going to be talking about voting tactics because, and I'm just going to hammer this. I'm going to hammer this until election day. So I just want you to know it's coming again, all right? Because I've been hammering this since February. I'm glad the rest of New Zealand's finally caught up with me. Although I still don't think it's actually caught up with me. I'm not convinced that all elements of the mainstream media are on board with this one yet. But it goes back to something that I first raised in February of this year, long before the confirmation of tactics proclaimed at a Gisborne marae by Te Pāti Māori, a month ago or so. And it relates to the overhang rus or rot that will work this coming election. It is being deployed successfully, please listen to me, under the Māori, with the Māori vote, because Māori voters are listening. I won't say that I am immediately au fait and in touch with every Māori voter in this country. And it'd be wrong to think that Māori voters are a homogenous block, all right? There is the tendency of non-Māori in this country to look at Māori and go, oh, you're all the same. You know, you all vote the same. You all think the same. You'll end up on some sort of hikoi somewhere and go, that is the Māori voice. It's not. It's not. But I will say this. It isn't as fractionated as the non-Māori voice in this country. So if I was to take all the Europeans apart, it'd be interesting in actual fact. I think if it was just Europeans voting, oh, what a fascinating result that would be. I suspect the centre-right would win, just quietly. If all the Chinese and the Indians were voting, how would that go? No, the centre-right would win. But if Māori and Pacific Islanders, no. If you just took them, the centre-left would win, and win relatively easily, I have to say. In fact, it would be a complete bath. But the election isn't decided by one ethnicity, by many. But nonetheless, Māori do a little bit more, what's the word? They coalesce more in terms of their vote than non-Māori do, and they always have. Since about 1935 when Ratna started to the movement that based just outside Whanganui, in actual fact. Well worth a visit if you get the opportunity, by the way. Managed to turn his bizarre faith healing and visions from the supernatural into a political movement within 10 years too, I might add. And then, you know, the Māori started to coalesce around voting choices, and they have ever since. To the point when the first MMP election, for example, 1996, and boy, New Zealand First must look back that one and go, wow. All five of then Māori seats decamped from Labour in total and voted for New Zealand First. They only did it once, haven't been back, but there you go. And last time, Te Pāti Māori, 6 of the 7 seats, winning extraordinary result. And they are now obviously promoting a particular philosophy that is very, very smart. Evil, but smart. Here it goes. And

0: And I don't think there would be a Maori voter out there who goes, this isn't a bit dubious, dudes. But in the evils category, can I say, this is seen as the lesser of evils. The practical reality is that the vast majority of Maori want the centre-right coalition gone. They perceive, rightly or wrongly, that the centre-right coalition is a bad thing, that it hasn't actually dealt with any of the issues that are relevant to them, particularly around the cost of living, and they might well be right. But in specific, they perceive the centre-right coalition as attacking the integrity, the tikanga, if you like, of what it is to be Maori. Now, you might say that's wrong, and you might well argue that this is a fundamental misinterpretation of what is occurring. But in some ways, it's irrelevant what you think or what the reality is. Politics has always been about perception and perspective. And if a majority of Maori think like that, that's just the reality. Perception is reality when it comes to politics. And that's the way that the vast majority of Maori voters think. All right, and we know that because this is the way they voted at the last election as well. Te Pāti Māori won't win all seven of the seats of the Māori electorates, in part because this is also the most contested that the Māori seats have ever been leading into the 2026 election. In the past, it used to be, Labour, and then there was, as I said, for a brief interregnum, New Zealand First, then back to Labour. And then Te Pāti Māori and the Māori Party, starting what the start of the century with Tariana Turia and Peter Sharples, started to make some inroads into that, died on a ditch somewhere, and now Te Pāti Māori, in a much more radical guise, I have to say, and appealing to that zeitgeist, if there's a word that I can use for the Māori community, have done extraordinarily well at revolutionising, to a good degree, and radicalising young Māori in particular, and utilising their energy to convince their elders. All right, we know all this, so I won't go over it again. But at this particular election, the Māori vote has the Greens, Labour, Te Pāti Māori, and opportunity candidates, and some very good candidates, I might add, in all of those areas, standing in the Māori seats. So Te Pāti Māori, facing the fact that they've been outflanked a little bit in terms of quality of personnel, have started the strategy of, listen, we'll do cut a deal with the Māori voter. You vote Te Pāti Māori candidate for your electorate, and then you go for your life with the list. You can vote Opportunity, you can vote Labour, you can vote Greens. God, you can vote New Zealand First if you want to. You go for your life. Oh, well, we do care that you don't vote for the latter one, but you can go definitely for the other three. Now, we've talked about this before. I explained this to you back in February, a long time ago. It was obvious they were going to go that way. And I think I was alone. Yes, I was. Yes, I was. In saying they're going to do this, they will go that way. And obviously they have, Te Pāti Māori. And then 2 weeks ago, 3 weeks ago, Don Brash made the obvious riposte. Okay, we can play this game too, said the founder of the Hobson's Pledge and also the former National and ACT leader. We'll play this game too. As a consequence of that, there are 43 seats that belong to National. There's probably five or six that are vulnerable. But if we get all of the centre-right voters to vote for the National Party candidate, and then it doesn't matter if you go and vote with your list candidate for ACT or New Zealand First, well, actually, those are the only two choices you've got, we can end up with an overhang too. So despite what the polls might say, National will counterbalance that. And can I say that is going to be, and no major political party will admit it, but you're going to hear it from me now, that is going to be the subtext of the next 9 weeks. And if I can give you an illustration of that, the best way to look at it is the last election, when a lot of National Party people, including my wife, actually decided that they would vote for New Zealand First. And they are not natural New Zealand First voters at all. But why did they vote for New Zealand First at the last election? Because they weren't stupid. They looked at the polls, and the influence of the polls is incredible. I'll talk about that in just a second. They looked at the polls and they went, I don't think National Act's going to make it. I don't think they're going to get to 50%. I think there's a good danger that we, the left, despite everything, good God, could actually win this election. And everybody who votes for New Zealand First is going to have their vote wasted, because that's 4% of sort of conservative type, right? Well, sort of conservative type people. They won't get counted because they won't get to the 5%. And so a lot of people who were wanting a centre-right government actually said, right, I'm voting for Winston Peters and New Zealand First. They're not scary to me. They seem to have an okay message. But the centre-right's going to need them. And you know what? On election night, my wife was right. My wife was right. And so were a whole lot of folk who were not natural New Zealand First supporters, but they went, no, no, no, no, no, no. And there are two things coalesce, can I say, and they are coalescing as I talk to you now. One, New Zealanders aren't stupid. New Zealand voters have had 30 years of MMP, and that whether you're Māori or not, you know the way the system works. So that is why the Don Brash or unorthodox strategy has a currency that normally wouldn't. Now, Labour, National, New Zealand First, Greens, Act cannot admit this particular strategy. To do so would be to essentially have one of the major political parties of this country signing up for what is essentially a rort or a ruse or the misuse of MMP for political purposes. But the rest of us aren't bound, can I say. Good on you. We know you've got to actually uphold the integrity of the electoral system in this country. You can't have a major political party or leader going, yeah, that's a good idea. And it also undercuts your argument against the party Māori if you suddenly start to play that game as well, because at the moment everybody's condemning te party Māori for subverting and sabotaging democracy. Yeah, but, and here's the but, it's exactly the same sotto voce but at the last election. And it goes like this, but it's a bloody good idea. Now, and it isn't an idea that won't have currency amongst those who listen to Don Brash, and there are a lot of New Zealanders who do, could I just say, and say, if they're going to rot the system, if they're going to sabotage the system, talking about Te Pāti Māori, then I and our, and I'm not just going to sit here as some sort of indifferent passenger and put up with that. If they're going to screw the scrum, and the referee's not going to pick them up, then stuff it, we're going to screw the scrum as well. Can I give you an analogy on that one? The New Zealand cricket team went and toured, I think it was Pakistan. Oh, this is 20 years ago, perhaps a little longer. And they worked out that the Pakistani bowlers were, in actual fact, playing with the ball. Making, shaping it in such a way, the sort of pre-Aussie sandpaper tactics, to make the ball swing at the end of an innings and at the start of an innings, for that matter, much more than a ball would normally swing by tampering with one side of the ball. And the umpires in Pakistan, and I think these were the days before neutral umpires, didn't pick them up, and they got New Zealand all out for a really cheap number with ball tampering. And it was overt and obvious, all right? What did the New Zealand team do? It didn't go, the New Zealand cricket team, oh, God, they're cheating. We'll just sit there and get beaten 3-0. Guess what they did? They fixed the ball themselves. And as I remember, won the second test, also quite convincingly, having also played with the ball. Finally, somebody after seeing that decided to get a bit there. They had neutral umpires. They started looking at it. That's how you got the sandpaper stuff. And da da da da da da. But the point was that New Zealanders don't meekly accept, as a general rule, when somebody gets away with the illegal tactics, going, well, we can't possibly play that game ourselves. Well, can I just say, New Zealanders will play that game, and a lot more of them. And Don Bresch's basic riposte is this, that the Nats have 43 seats. They've got about six that are vulnerable, but you could protect about two or three even of those. National Party won't get to all of that. So go and vote for the electorates as the way of getting people in. Might even save Christopher Bishop, for God's sake, with all the New Zealand First and ACT Party voters. And then the quid pro quo is go and vote for as many votes for ACT and New Zealand First as you can with your party vote. And then that of itself will create an overhang that will counterbalance the overhang that Te Pāti Māori are planning. So that's we will be talking further about this with Bryce Edwards this morning. But can I say, New Zealanders are absorbing this now as I talk to you. It's 9 weeks until the election. And whatever the public pronouncement of political parties that are out there, New Zealanders are not stupid. We have had, as I said, 30 years of MMP. We have no particular wedding now. It's ironic that the allegiances to the old parties, particularly National and Labour, are breaking down, as we can see. So playing the game and understanding, particularly if you're of the centre-left or the centre-right, that this is actually quite an important election, and that the differences between the centre-right and the centre-left are probably chasm-like in comparison to previous elections, we'll do whatever we need to do to get the outcome that we want. I say this all this morning because I think you should just look at the polls, as you will. Look at who is trying to screw the scrum and ruse and sabotage the system. And then ask yourself a question. Are you going to let them get away with it? Or are you going to do something yourself to make sure that the scrum gets screwed back the other way as well? Those are my thoughts this morning. What are yours? 0800 33 22 83. Text 5050. It's up past 10.
1: Shane Jones, Deputy Leader of New Zealand First, invites you to his three upcoming public meetings in Opotiki, Gisborne and Wairoa. Shane's Opotiki public meeting is at 2 p.m. on Saturday 5th of September at the Opotiki RSA. On Sunday 6th of September, Shane's meetings are in Gisborne 2 p.m. at the Emerald Hotel and in Wairoa at 6 p.m. at Gemmell's Cafe and Bar on Marine Parade. 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
0: All right, and on that, this is a very good time to introduce our next guest, something of a political scientist, political observer, puts together a very good compendium, I have to say, of print media, although I always wonder why isn't the platform on that just quietly, but there you go. But he heads the Democracy Project, as Dr. Bryce Edwards, and he joins us now. Well, good morning to you, Bryce. Lovely to have you on again.
8: Thanks.
0: You heard, well, I imagine, the end of my introduction before bringing you on. New Zealanders aren't stupid. We've had 30 years of MMP and we've worked out the value of the tactical vote. Is this going to be a tactical voting election?
8: I'm hoping to. I mean, there's always room for tactical voting. And I think, yeah, there's been at times that people have split their vote. And that's an intelligent thing to do, whereby someone will vote for a party for their party vote and a different candidate for their electorate vote from a different party. Absolutely legitimate and good. Obviously, when we're talking about an attempt to create an overhang by encouraging voters, so this is a situation where maybe some political leaders encourage voters from a certain block to split their vote in a way to create an overhang and to distort the sort of proportions of parliament in the favour of one particular side, I think that would be really unfortunate. I think that would be, as one newspaper
0: editorial. Well, I understand you've got to take that view, Bryce, but too late. I mean, you know, you can wring your hands about it all you like, and so can you Wellington Lanyard people. But the truth of the matter is, Te Pāti Māori have announced that strategy. Now, at the end of the day, it will have a persuasive effect to a greater or lesser degree amongst Māori voters. And it is a clever tactic from their point of view. I mean, just practical, sheer political reality. Don't make a moral judgment. Is it a clever strategy?
8: Oh, it's a clever strategy, and this has been discussed on the left and around Te Pāti Māori for some time, and of course they have to be very subtle and careful about how they communicate that, and so they are just saying, we want the electorate vote, we don't want the party vote, give that to Labour or the Greens, essentially they're saying. They're not really detailing the cleverness of trying to create the overhang. They've talked about it a few times, but they are backpedaling on that. They try it's a bit more wink, wink, nudge, nudge, but there's no doubt that this is what Te Pāti Māori are trying to do, enlarge the parliament, giving the left more seats than they might, more than they deserve based on the party vote. I think it's cheating. I think the right's best to take the high moral ground, or in fact anyone is, and call this out as wrong. And I'd note that Chris Hipkins has pretty much called it out, and he calls it a rort. And so he's condemned it. And I think that's the right thing for Labour to do, principally, but it's also right for him because I think Labour is in danger of being seen as complicit in this. And if the Māori Party do this with Labour seen in some ways as going along with it, I think it could reduce, it could shift people away from the left block, especially more centre voters might disappear from Labour if they think there's dirty tricks going on.
0: Yeah, isn't it interesting? Because I think you've misread that, and I'll explain. Of course, Chris Hipkins is going to say that he opposes it for the obvious reasons that you can't possibly be seen to endorse a rort or a ruse. And it's as I said in my editorial. But, and here's the but, Bryce, it doesn't make any... If that delivers him, the government, and he becomes the Prime Minister, he's hardly going to decline it, is he? And then there's the other thing here. Here's the other thing. The rort or the ruse, if you like, it doesn't matter, has already happened. I mean, we've already got an overhang of Te Pāti Māori.

0: The issue is, it hasn't been as important in the past because it didn't influence the final outcome. This is different.
1: Absolutely true. We currently have an overhang of 3 seats, so there's 123 seats in Parliament instead of the standard 120. As far as I can tell, and I've seen no evidence to the contrary, this has been unintentional. I don't think the Māori Party have wanted to do that, whereas now it's, as far as I can see, it's intentional strategy. And they want to actually, cheat. In my view, and that should be called out. And it does worry me if the right take from this that they should reciprocate and escalate this. I think it's not in the interests of New Zealand democracy or even of the right to do that. I think it's...
0: Why isn't it interest of the right to do this? If you are going to end up losing the election as a consequence of the party Māori having an overhang... Why isn't it right to combat that?
1: Look, I think you're correct that it could lead to the right losing power. I'm not sure it totally would, even if it worked. I think during the election campaign there might be a backlash against Party Māori, even from Māori voters, in fact, and from others on the left that see this as dirty politics and go into non-voting. And it could actually help the right during the election campaign to win this election if it played out like that. But even if it did work and you had a Labour-led government elected, I think it would be a short-term loss for the right, but a long-term win for the right. I think it would create a backlash against the Party Māori, against the left. I think they would suffer in subsequent elections, and I think it would bring in the chance of a longer-term right-wing coalition then taking power. I think it could even lead to the abolition of the Māori seats because people would see this as being quite unethical. I mean, a lot of people... obviously, there's got people that are for and against the Māori seats, but then in the middle, you've got people that think, oh, well, they're a bit strange, but they don't really make any difference. As long as one vote in a Māori electorate equals the same as in a general seat, no big deal. But if that's suddenly proven wrong, and the Māori seats are seen to be part of a rort that is a kind of race-based kind of cheating of the election, then I think those that are advocating for a referendum on the Māori seats are likely to get that referendum and they're likely to win it. And so the long-term consequences would be, to endanger...
0: But the scenario you've pointed out is at the end of it. At the end of the day, how many people are on that hikoi? 30, 40,000 people?
1: Heaps, yeah.
0: Yep, that's right. And predominantly, obviously, of the left. And there was a revulsion, if you like, of the centre-right coalition from that group, which is, and I've read the rhetoric, and so will have you, Bryce, over the last 12 to 18 months, this is the worst government ever in the history of large numbers of those people. They will do anything to get rid of this government because they see it as such a danger and so much damage, doing so much damage to their people, to their lifestyle, to their communities, to themselves. So the tactics that they can employ them for, they will. And the thing that I'm struck by just quietly is Te Pāti Māori announced this policy, a month ago on the Gisborne Marae?
1: Yeah.
0: There has not been universal condemnation from the mainstream media of this tactical strategy. Why?
1: You're right. And there should have been more. I guess partly because it's quite abstract. It's esoteric. You know, who understands the overhang? You know, it's hard to explain. And we don't really know whether this is going to catch on with the public. So, I mean, I agree that there should have been noise about it. But I notice there is still people explaining it. Audrey Young in the Herald today talks about it. David Farrar's blogging about it increasingly. I think it's the
0: sleeper
1: sort of
0: issue. None
1: of them are
0: read by Māori voters, I might add, Bryce.
1: maybe. Look,
0: yeah, I'm sure.

0: Wellington is an absolute thrall as to what they've written, but it'll just stay there. Thanks very much.
1: Maybe you're right. But nonetheless, look, this is going to be winning very ugly if Te Pāti Māori and if the left go in for this. And I don't think it's going to reflect well on anyone that seemed to be complicit or even benefit from it.
0: I just want to put something else back to you.
1: The opponents are better take the high moral ground on this one.
0: I've already said that. I mean, they will because they have to. I mean, you can't be seen to be part of a rort or a ruse. You would have seen, though, on TVNZ's Q&A program on Sunday, when Jack Tame was interviewing, now let's not forget here, Labour, he's in charge of the Māori strategy, Willie Jackson. And he was asked essentially to condemn the Te Pāti Māori tactics, and his idea of condemning it was essentially to defend it by saying, well, National Act have done this already, and then he used the Epsom strategy. And then he also said, Tame came at him and said, well, your party, your leader says they're rorting the system. He sought to downplay that as well, all right?
1: Yeah, I noticed
0: said,
1: that.
0: The reality is, this is what he said in response to that, the reality is that the Māori Party have come out with their strategy, good luck to them. This is Willie Jackson. They've said they're going to gift the party vote, we'll take the party vote. That's not a condemnation,
1: yeah,
0: is it?
1: No, I think that's disappointing, and he should be stronger on that. And I reckon he'll get pressed on this more and more because he gave such an unsatisfactory answer. But I'm not sure it's a conspiracy by Jackson. I think he's just being a bit dim here, and he's trying to keep good relations with his potential coalition party. It's disappointing. We're still early days yet, and if this does seem to be a thing that is arising, then Labour will have to come out. And like I said, Hipkins has been pretty good on this, so that's a good sign.
0: Sorry, I've been in politics a long time. I'll get my party to lead to say one thing, but I'll send the dog whistle with the other one, mate. I mean, that's just
1: I agree, that's quite possible, and that's quite disappointing if that's the case. But I don't know, it's just, in my view, not a good reason for the parties of the right to then emulate this. And you have to realise, of course, if the parties of the right could emulate it, and in some ways it's much more attractive for the parties of the right, you could have, ACT and New Zealand First gain considerably more seats if the same tactic was used on the right, without National losing any seats, and the overhang could be dozens of seats. We could have a parliament of 140 if the right did it. And in that scenario, I think the backlash would quite rightly be huge from the left, and maybe just from any kind of right-thinking person.
0: But only if National endorsed it. And of course, nobody's stupid enough. The front desk will be that, as I said, National, Labour, New Zealand First, ACT. The Greens, Opportunity Party will say, no, that's dreadful. Of course they're going to say that. But it's not going to stop. Nonetheless, the effectiveness of voters going, yeah, that's a bloody good idea, is it? I mean, ordinary...
1: Yeah, well, there is an issue here, isn't there? Yeah. Mm. Yeah. There is an issue here in that it's hard for to work out whether a voter is just splitting their vote because they think that's the right thing to do, or whether they are trying to deliberately engineer a cheating effect. And so it's a bit hard to know whether someone in a Māori electorate is going to vote for the Te Pāti Māori candidate but then vote for the Green Party because they want them in Parliament, or likewise vote for Chris Bishop in Hutt South but then give their vote to New Zealand First. It could be done quite innocently, and so that is a bit of not a problem, but it's hard to know whether this is going to be something that is organically done for good reason and good intentions, or done just in a disingenuous way.
0: Oh, well, I mean, and that's the issue. I mean, I was just talking about the organic movement at the election last time and saying, yeah, but that could happen this time as well. I mean, and that's the next point. So it leads beautifully into the next point, can I say, which is whatever the major political parties might say, oh, gosh, tut, tut, that's dreadful. New Zealanders make up their own minds. We are now watching, I think, according to the last Roy Morgan poll, but that's a sort of a common theme, more and more New Zealanders turning away from National Labour. Can I ask this of you? I mean, it's sort of like there's no politics involved in this from a personal perspective, but does it signal, do you think, a view that New Zealanders are becoming more radicalised, whether they're heading to the right or to the left, that the centre cannot hold? And the centre cannot hold why? Because it's not actually the centre anymore, or because the centre has been proven not to work?
1: I think all those things are true, Michael. I'm not sure that people are radicalising in a sort of polarised way, that suddenly, you know, things are kind of so kind of vicious and so forth. I think it's just that, Labour and National are really hugging the centre. So, I mean, you've kind of characterised this in your introduction that there's a chasm between left and right. And, yeah, maybe there is between ACT and the Greens. But I don't know, there is a big chasm between Labour and National at the moment. There's a lot of tribalism. Yeah, I agree with you. And Labour and National hate each other. But if you look at what Labour and National are actually proposing in their policies this year, they're not actually a huge ideological distance apart. Yes, they're different, but I think New Zealanders are seeing two very bland leaders of the government and the opposition, and turning away in kind of disgust, and either going into non-voting or turning off from the election, or for some of these more interesting minor parties. And nothing wrong with that. I think it's great. In fact, I've been always a bit disappointed under MMP that Labour and National have dominated more than I think they have merit to. And so it's good to see New Zealand First, ACT, Greens, now Opportunity getting bigger support. And in fact, it's actually worth pointing out, I think, that National, back to this overhang situation, National certainly have spoken out at times saying they don't want their supporters voting for the Allies. And I think that might also be quite quite true, rather than just them pretending that they don't want the Senate overhang. I think National really do worry about winning this election, having a new government, but one where New Zealand First and ACT are much, much more dominant in it. I think that is Luxon's nightmare, where you have a government that might, you know, genuinely be shared quite evenly between the three parties. And National's long-term sort of viability, you know, might, as the big party of the right, could be challenged if suddenly that happened. In the UK at the moment with the Tory Party and Reform. This is an almost...

0: Oh, I would imagine now for the rest of my life. And it'll only be on this one issue, David, that you brought back pseudoephedrine.
1: Michael Laws, Uncensored, on The Platform. News on The Platform.
2: In this update, a long day of meetings for regional leaders inside the president of Palau's residence, meeting face-to-face without followers or observers. Chris Luxon is at the Pacific Islands Forum, where heads of 18 nations have been discussing problems faced in the Pacific, including climate change, El Nino, and transnational crime. Before going into the meeting, Luxon suggested China's ballistic missile test in the Pacific would come up.
3: I'm sure we'll talk about whether there's a communique or a statement that we can make about that as a group. But most importantly for me, it's about making sure it's not normalised and pushing back on it.
2: The Ministry of Education has confirmed Gloria Vale Christian School's registration will be cancelled and it must close. Its board challenged a ministry decision to shut it down, but that's now going ahead after a special Education Review Office investigation. Chris Hipkins is promising to build for the future without forgetting the past if Labour gets into government this year. He's addressed the election-focused Constructive 2026 conference today. Hipkins says maintenance must be part of any infrastructure deal.
4: Rather than constantly, you know, focusing on building shiny new things, we know we've got to do a better job of maintaining what we've got, fixing up what we've got, and planning better for the future.
2: An increased focus on maintenance has been previously advocated by groups like the Infrastructure Commission and the Helen Clark Foundation. A suggestion China is helping spark up New Zealand's electric vehicle sales. BMI research forecasts EV sales, including plug-in hybrids, will rise 219% annually by next year. It expects they'll make up 35% of total vehicle sales, up from 12% last year. Drive Electric Chair Kirsten Corson says many lower-cost Chinese models are arriving.
5: 70% of cars manufactured now are coming out of China. And 10 years ago, you know, had you heard of Geely, Zeekr or Dongfeng Bok, there's another 10 of those brands lining up to come into New Zealand.
2: That's news.
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10: It is 6 minutes past 11. Bryce Edwards, or Dr. Bryce Edwards, says he, from the Democracy Project, a former political scientist, well, I think he's still involved at Victoria University, made the point that there would be those within the National Party who wouldn't be upset at losing this election. And I sort of get that. No one could possibly say that. There is a view, and if you're an ambitious backbencher, election losses are like wars, and that is, there's very rapid promotion. And at the moment, I'm just saying,

0: looking at the polls as the way in which they'd be duplicated, and I've run it through my AI, Josh. So I've asked it to break down the two-party swing being expressed in a collection of the latest polls from the last election to this, extrapolated across the electorates, and what that would mean. And you can play that game as well, and you can obviously some of you probably already have. But a national, just think about this for a moment. Then I'm just saying, the centre-right win. A little bit of tactical voting goes on, a little bit of endorsement of the brash strategy. All right. The centre-right win. It's narrow, but they win. There's national in a slightly weakened state. There's a slightly emboldened ACT and New Zealand First, all right? And they have slightly more percentage than they got at the last election. National obviously don't, but there you go. It will be a national without significant numbers of their front bench as a consequence of that, and they would be no Nicola Willis, likely no Chris Bishop, no Paul Goldsmith, and no Gerry Brownlee. Well, the latter is no particular loss, but the first three are all front bench ranking and widely regarded as, if you like, the intellectual heft. I think that's the best word to describe it, of the National Party. Paul Goldsmith's minister of Mr. Fix-It. Well, he's got 10 portfolios at the moment. Why not have more, Paul? Christopher Bishop is the intellectual, along with Nicola Willis, the two from Wellington, the intellectual heft of the National Party. And then what you would have left is what they've got. If that was the case, the first thing the National Party caucus would have to decide, and this is not a completely, you know, fake scenario, is does Christopher Luxon stay on? All right, so he's taken us from 38% to 30 or 29, whatever it might be. Do we really want to carry on with this guy for the next 3 years? We don't think he can change. And is he strong enough to be able to deal with an emboldened David Seymour and presumably an emboldened Winston Peters as well? All right? So I would suggest to you that maybe before Christmas, maybe after Christmas, the National Party will probably change its leadership and say, right, well, we need to set sail for 2029. That's the election we've got to win. We've got to get back all those party supporters we've lost to these two dudes over here. And we need somebody who's be able to, you know, is going to be smarter, if you like, and more in tune with the New Zealand politics. And they'll probably come up with some combination like Erica Stanford, maybe, and as her deputy, say, somebody like the Minister of Police, somebody like that, you know. It's a fascinating scenario. This election won't be over when it's over. In many ways, this election, once election night comes around and the final votes are tallied, a couple of weeks later, I think the fun's just starting, whether it's the centre-right in power or the centre-left. And can you imagine the centre-left as well? The negotiations that would need to take place between four parties, four party leaders, one of them completely new, but with a sizable number of MPs you would expect on current polling, and a weaker Labour, who, as I've already said, might not in actual fact have the majority of the left votes. So, oh, we are in for interesting times. Graham, welcome to the show. Good morning to you.
1: Thank you, Michael. How are you?
0: I'm well.
1: So I'm just listening to your discussion here, and the whole thing around Te Pāti Māori, I think that they've opened up a whole lot of discussion now around, and I'll be quite clear, I'm a national voter. Now, they've opened up Pandora's box here, because I hadn't even thought about what they've done until they did it. And now I'm probably going to split my vote, because I do not want a Labour coalition government. And for me, anyway, my vote for National for the electorate in Botany and New Zealand First or ACT for the party vote makes complete sense now.
0: Mm.
1: And I would say there's a lot of people now, because it's all over social media, that are waking up to the fact that they can influence this election now by splitting their vote.
0: Yes. And I think you've just raised another issue, which I should have raised with Bryce Edwards, is the influence of social media in sharing those ideas. You don't need to worry about discussing them in the stuff or the New Zealand Herald or the Radio New Zealand.
1: Exactly.
0: Yeah, yeah.
1: Exactly.
0: Yeah, that's right.
1: Like, I go on Facebook every day, and Hobson's Pledge and a whole range of other people now are being quite open with the fact that the best way to keep Labour out of government is national for your electorate vote, which would give them, what, 44 seats at the moment, let's say. But and then I split my vote for my party vote, and we keep the idiots out. But that I wouldn't have even thought about that until the Maori Party did this.
0: Yes. Yeah. But listen, every National Party voter is going to have to be thinking about that as they head forward. Yeah.
1: Like, we're not stupid people. Bryce Edwards was it. He raises some interesting points, but on the ground, as a voter, I don't give a shit about any of that.
0: Yes, yes, that's right.
1: I don't.
0: No, I agree with you.
1: The only thing I care about is keeping Labour and its cronies, the Greens, Te Pāti Māori and Opportunity, out of power. I'll do anything for that to happen. Sorry.
0: Yeah. And it's exactly the same rationale that Te Pāti Māori used for the strategy as well, which is we'll do anything to get rid of this government. Well, you're saying, and I'll do anything in reverse to keep this government because I can't...
1: And I'm sure there's lots of national voters that have now suddenly been woken up to the fact that they can influence the election by splitting their vote. So I take your point that last election, a lot of people probably did that anyway. But this time around, the Maoris have made it quite open that that's a legitimate strategy to get into power.
0: Correct.
1: So if they can do it,
0: I have to say, if we're sitting here on election night or 2 weeks after when the specials come in, it won't be as important this time as they were last time, but, you know, nonetheless, if we're sitting here on election night, going, oh God, you know, we won the majority vote, we've lost the government. You can protest and get upset and rant and rage as much as you like about it, but you'll still be doing nothing.
1: That's right.
0: You're still, I know.
1: So,
0: don't worry, mate. I'm well aware of it, and that's why I'm going to be raising this issue over the next 7 weeks or 8 and 9 weeks as well, because stuff the mainstream media, and I think this is going to be an organic movement. Yeah. Yeah.
1: Well, it's all over social media, so people are well aware how they can influence the election by splitting their vote.
0: Graham, good on you. Thank you very much for your... And I think the point you make about social media is brilliant, of course. Listen, coming up, we're going to be talking... Gosh, somebody's really involved in this issue now. But from a slightly different perspective, Jordan Williams put out this really, really, really good, and I agree with him, which is why I'm going to be talking to him, Taxpayers Union emailer this morning. He'll be our next guest. Just going to take a quick break.
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6: G'day, Boise here. I'm standing for New Zealand First in the Hutt South electorate. 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It's the Putting Right that counts. 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
8: Being able to talk is never more important than during an election year. 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
0: All right. I think that one of the major impediments that any government is going to have to confront, perhaps the left won't mind so much, but the centre-right certainly do. And one of the laments that I've heard on this particular program, and listen, from senior ministers, from Chris Bishop, from David Seymour, from Shane Jones, on interviews that I've done over the last 3 years, is the obstruction and obfuscation that the Wellington public sector, and particularly senior public servants, provide in frustrating government policy despite democratic mandate of ordinary New Zealanders. And perhaps that was never better demonstrated in some ways by the events surrounding the immigration fiasco, what, $40-odd million? The head of MB, Nick Blakeley, the resignation not to the Public Service Commissioner, Sir Brian Roche, and the understanding, I think, from ordinary New Zealanders that the public sector hasn't just gone rogue, but it also has gone into charade mode. Well, joining us to talk about that, and they've been prominent on this particular issue, is the Taxpayer Union and its founder, Jordan Williams. And he joins us now. Jordan, great to have you on the show again, mate. Lovely to talk to you.
10: Good to see you, Michael.
0: Okay. You are launching a petition, is that right? Demanding that. What?
10: Well, Nick Blakeley, it's clearly unsuitable to be leading New Zealand's largest government department. You know, I'm so old, Michael. I remember that when you lied to your boss, it had consequences. I'm so old, Michael. I remember that it would be unthinkable for a senior bureaucrat or any bureaucrat to deliberately mislead ministers and a select committee. But it seems, under the watch of Sir Brian Roche, the Public Services Commissioner, the one who said that he wanted more accountability in the public sector, whose job it is to uphold standards of honesty and integrity, says that now that is just fine because this was a new MB boss. What nonsense. Nick Blakeley is a career bureaucrat. He was he was in the senior exec team at MB for, I think it's more than a decade, I think it's 2013. To think that it is acceptable for a moment a finding of contempt of Parliament and yet remaining in his job is frankly unbelievable. Look, I know the Taxpayers Union can be guilty sometimes of going after the rats and mice, but I think that this is, we are now at a stage where it is an existential crisis in terms of the public's trust and confidence in the managerial class in Wellington, because we all have the suspicion and we all see little glimpses of it, of dishonesty in the public sector. This is nothing short of a lie in unison scandal. And the Knight of the Realm, the Brian whose job it is to stump that out and hold people and hold these people to account, has totally failed. We launched the petition on Tuesday asking our supporters and those who agree with us on this matter to sign the petition calling for Nick Blakely to fall on his sword or be moved on. That is not actually something we do very often, nor is it something we do lightly. But if not this, then what? And of course, it follows only a few weeks after what happened in Tauranga, where that KC's report found that over more than a decade, systematic failures of Tauranga City Council, who were on notice of the risk of the Mount slip and the campground. You know, I said at the time on Newstalk ZB that if that doesn't result in the resignation, what the heck does? Here, you at least Nick Blakely offered his resignation, but it unbelievably, Sir Brian turned it down. Now we had, and I understand that the platform and Sean Plunkett has heard the same things from NB insiders. The rumour going round is that the resignation was only offered because there was a nudge, nudge, wink, wink that it won't be accepted. We put that to Sir Brian, and I'm glad to report that we are assured that is not true, that there wasn't an additional rouge on the public, because if that was the case, obviously that would put Sir Brian's job at risk. But what we have asked Brian to do, and we were promised on Friday that he would answer these questions by close of business Monday, is just a time frame, you know, timeline. When did Nick Blakely offer his resignation and how? Who did was considered or was consulted, and how long did it take for Sir Brian to go back to Nick Blakely and say, no, we don't, you know, we want you to keep your job? I mean, when was that communicated to Nick Blakely? You know, pretty basic stuff. Well, we received a letter yesterday that said, sorry, on Tuesday after the deadline, from Sir Brian saying, oh, actually, I'm going to treat that as a request for information under the Official Information Act. You'll hear back from us within a month. Well, again, Sir Brian, all of the answers to those questions would be in his head. It would be 30 seconds to send us an email. And Michael, I don't know about you, but I smell a bit of a rat here. And that rat I smell is, again, a lack of transparency, a lack of accountability, and a cancer in the public service in terms of understanding that the public want accountability and transparency from it. And Sir Brian, your job was to deliver that. And what we are seeing actually is a classic yes minister of just delay and kick the can down the road, and that nasty Michael Laws and Sean Plunkett and Heather Duplessis-Allen and Mike Hosking will eventually move on. They'll move on. And when they'll move on, it'll be just fine. It is the job of the taxpayers' union, if not to fight for the accountability and against dishonesty by such a senior bureaucrat to the elected representatives of the people, I don't know why we exist, if not for that. We put out an email this morning. One of my bright young guns have designed some billboards. One is of a missing poster of Sir Brian looking a bit like a cowboy, is looking for a public service commissioner to deliver accountability. And the other is to announce the big news that actually they've hired a new head of MB, and he looks suspiciously like Pinocchio.
0: And that, and it's good on you. I understand that, and good on you for highlighting this continuing issue. I just want to go back a bit to just some of the facts here, because they seem a little confused in how they've been reported by the media. You will know, so you can clarify for us today. The reason that Brian Roche gave publicly, at least, for turning down Nick Blakely's resignation as MB chief executive is because he considered sacking him to be disproportionate, noting that one, Blakely had taken full ownership of the mistake, as it was put, and two, he'd only been in the role for 6 weeks when the mistake occurred. Do either of those strike you as rationale or reasonable rationale for rejecting the resignation?
10: No, and that's really the story actually feels like it's moved on now more to Sir Brian's judgment, certainly from what I'm hearing from very senior MPs and ministers, is a real question of how, you know, the Parliament's done their thing. The Privileges Committee has made a damning finding, and they said, look, when Parliament Privileges Committee say we're not going to take any action, what they're saying is, you know, we're not going to imprison this guy, because that's literally what they could do. They could do anything. But it was, I think it was just assumed that once, well, it would be, I'm so old enough to think, when there was to remember accountability in the public.

0: all when confronted with how Brian Roche had acted on this position, chose not to escalate this. In fact, Finance Minister Nicola Willis said, "I note that the Privileges Committee did not recommend further sanction. I also note that the Public Services Commission had a resignation offered by Nick Blakely, which they didn't accept, given he'd only been in the role 6 weeks at the time like this. Stanford said, listen, she wasn't going to prejudge the outcome of the other investigation that's being conducted by Michael Herron KC. But Christopher Luxon said, and this is worthy of noting, listen, he pointed to the privileges ruling, he said, quote unquote, that said, he'd been in the role for a very short period of time, had been advised poorly by his officials, and he also admitted, you know, up front. So I think I'm going to leave it with the Privileges Committee. I mean, when's the National Party cabinet ministers going to grow some balls, can I ask, on this issue?
1: Yeah, I agree. I was speaking to a very senior official in the Beehive last evening, and I understand that Mr. Luxon and senior ministers are getting it a lot at hustings. Can I encourage your listeners to continue to ask those questions? I think it was really bizarre that Erica Stanford expressed confidence, given that she had earlier not expressed confidence. I don't know what's changed, given that what is now we've found out is even worse than what we knew back then. I think there is a problem. It's actually a difference, I think, between New Zealand First and Winston Peters and Christopher Luxon and the National Party. And that is actually understanding power and leadership. Leadership is that, let's look at the height, you know, the rumour going around Wellington is actually, look, it's actually pretty hard to find someone decent that's willing to run the behemoth that is MB. And the Public Service Commission had to really search hard, that's a different issue, but to make this appointment. And they don't want to make a new one. But that is, let's accept that maybe that's justified. What they don't seem to want, and it's a little bit similar to the National Party's reluctance to ever get involved in the culture war issues, is that actually this is about a power imbalance. You need to be, this person needs to be seen to have consequences if you are to avoid the frustration of officials thinking, no, you know, those proletariats down at Parliament, they're not really in charge. We know best, because that is what this is. And the reason why I think this one has, we got 7,000 signatures off the back of one email, just overnight on this issue. It is, this one really has some momentum. And it's because the public get the scandal. It's so simple. We have a liar who is the head of one of the largest government agency. That a lot, and then you see apparently serious people try to defend it. You do not need to learn on the job that you shouldn't lie. It is as simple as that. And if we let this get away with it and let just simply move on, then that becomes the accepted norm, and it just will happen over and over again.
0: I see what you're saying, but going back to the point though, if you are going to accept it, as you say, you're drawn into the complicity, aren't you? Which is,
1: well, the word is pusillanimous that you're looking for, Michael.
0: Am I?
1: Is that I would say that answer from Mr. Luxon is him being pusillanimous in terms of not wanting to touch this particular issue. And I would say, and that's always been the thing about Winston Peters and understanding what leadership is that I don't think you'd get that sort of answer out of Winston. And actually, I mean, look, you know, pusillanimous is just a very polite way of saying gutless. It is gutless for our political leaders to be diving for cover when you have a senior bureaucrat who has lied to the House of Representatives and being found to have been complicit in misleading MPs asking questions about a publicly funded project.
0: Can I ask the obvious question then? And that's why I'm talking to you. You've sent out, as of this morning, the obvious question, the issues you've raised, why won't Sir Brian answer the basic questions, etc., and the resignation issue. You've got a petition, is that right? Or is the petition finished?
1: It's not a petition.

0: petition? No. It's at taxpayers.org.nz petition_Blakely. But I'll make sure that the team pop it up on the homepage so it's easy to find. And then, of course, for those that are on our email list, look, we've got some, Tory's managed to get some good deals on a couple of billboards. Look, I think the challenge is just to keep this in the public's mind to make sure the issue doesn't go away. Because I think we can, look, if Sir Brian Roach did not do the right thing, but he still can. Because the trouble is if we let this stand, you know, we're going to get Pinocchio turning up, applying for these sorts of jobs. And I think that, you know, that the next stage would be to just make sure that this is an election issue. And we should be putting to politicians, do you think it is acceptable to have someone who has been found by Parliament to be dishonest, to be part of a ruse or a party to a ruse on MPs, leading our largest government agency? And we should be putting that question to the politicians and not accepting it when Mr. Luxon or Erica Stanford try to kick it to touch. You are our elected representatives, and if Sir Brian will not stand up for honesty and integrity, it should be the ministers that are, because the Privileges Committee did the right thing. The Speaker did the right thing in referring it to the Privileges Committee. God forbid Phil Twyford has done
1: exactly
0: the right thing.
1: Yes, exactly.
0: And issued a press release yesterday.
1: That's
0: last time I looked, you know, I'm pretty sure Labor aren't generally the hardest on their public sector mates. But they know a liar when they see one, and it is unacceptable that Nick Blakely remains in that job.
1: All right. As you've just been talking to me, I've signed the petition myself. You can go to the Taxpayers Union and sign it.
0: You're Michael. Congratulations, you're now a taxpayer hero. Thank you for the support.
1: Oh, that's easy. All right, thank you very much for your time this morning and for keeping this issue alive. You're right, it can't be allowed to die because it goes to the heart of whether we can trust the public sector in this country. And at the moment, the evidence is all going the other way. Thank you for your time this morning, Jordan.
0: Thanks, Michael.
1: Okay, Jordan Williams, Chief Executive and Founder, Taxpayers Union. You can find that petition on the Taxpayers Union website, by the way. I've just signed it as we were talking. They'll ask you for money to support their billboard campaign, but it's just what he was talking about there, where they're going. Yeah, they won't enjoy that prospect, I have to say, going to work in the morning. It is 20 minutes to 12.
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1: 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All right. And on that, I'll just go and, because I don't do justice to them every day, and I bloody well should. It's good. Sean does a good job on texts. I don't think there's a texter, for ill or not, even if it criticises him, it doesn't get communicated. I'm a shocker. So I'll try and make up for it this morning. Dave says, Blakely and Sir Humphrey should go. Andrea says, we wouldn't want this going on in our private lives, so why would we accept the dysfunction of MB now? Most people know that MB needs a good audit. How honest has Stanford been over the whole rolling of Luxon affair, though, says another. Ah, well. And Luxon is no Donald Trump, says somebody with a lot of ha-ha-has after it. No. Don't you think Blakely is the patsy protecting Carolyn Tremaine? She was there for 8 years. The money was wasted on her watch. It was, but he was there too. No question about that. It was under the offending happened under his watch as MB. In fact, I think he ended up at the particular select committee individually, personally himself. And Dan says, Michael, look at all the IRD staff that got fired for looking at the files they shouldn't have. I think the Harap and IRD, they were still have a job. Oh, absolutely. And another view says, but that's the whole point, just because Brian said that. How can we believe anything that they now say? And what he asked, Jordan, why don't you believe Brian Roche? Yeah, okay. I may be thick. Oh, and on the other issue of the organic strategy that is permeating and percolating through social media in this country, to reverse or rescrew the scrum after tomorrow, Te Pāti Māori's. And can I just say this, all this as well? Where is the mainstream media condemnation of the sabotage of the Te Pāti Māori tactics for this coming election? There's a little bit of mild censure, perhaps, in some of the opinion columns of some columnists in the mainstream media, but that's it. All right. The reality is that if this was, let's say New Zealand First or ACT, that'd be easier. Both of those two going out there and suggesting, "Hey guys, here's a way of making sure we're not going to lose the election." Can you imagine the continuing and escalating uproar and outrage from the mainstream media and all of their favourite academic lovies, right? I'm going to say something. I'm going to say something very racist. No, it's not racist, I guess. And it goes like this. I think that white people, white liberals, have a problem with Maori behaviour. I'll say that again. I think white liberals have a problem with Maori behaviour, particularly when it's bad. You see, the problem that white liberals have got, unlike myself, or unlike Maori conservatives, for example, the problem that white liberals have with bad behaviour from Maori is that they think in their little minds, and they are little minds, and this is those that make up the mainstream media, academia, the Wellington lanyard class, the managerial class of Wellington. It goes like this. If I condemn bad behaviour from Maori, I am being a racist colonial white person. And so I must move into the self-censorship mode because I can't possibly call that out. Why? Because I'm white and they're Maori. Uh-huh. Whereas a white conservative like me can say, bullshit is bullshit, and that's as bullshitty as it gets. And a conservative Maori can say, Jesus, there are two problems here. There's the antisocial white bad brown bastard, who I think I'm distantly related to, but he's still a bastard. And then there's this white dude over here who's wringing their hands, going to the toilet, locking their doors and saying, I'm not coming out until it's all over. What do you think? Mark, welcome to the show.
11: Hey, Michael. Yeah, I was just thinking Kapa Kingi and that idiot Ferris could actually hold the balance of power, couldn't they? Because they're independent Murray MPs, aren't they?
1: Kapa Kingi in particular has got a good chance of winning.
11: Is Ferris, is he still with Te Pāti Māori or not?
1: Believe it or not, and I think I can tell you than everybody else this, I am at an election forum, I think it's next Tuesday, at which he will be appearing. So I will be there. And so so the answer to that question is yes, he's around. In fact, he's the only Maori candidate who's coming to that particular forum. Mind you, it is in Cromwell, so it's not exactly Christchurch. But there's the answer to that question. He's campaigning.
11: So is he campaigning independently or for Te Pāti Māori?
1: No, he's standing as an independent.
11: Oh, okay. So, conceivably, at the next election, we could have those two sort of rogue MPs holding the balance of power, is that right?
1: I think, yeah. Well, yes, you could. Yeah. I mean, you could. Yeah.
11: Well, it's such a close election. I mean, it could come down to one or two seats, couldn't it?
1: Well, would Christopher Luxon rule out Maramina Kapa Kingi or Kotahuta Ferris there? I think not. Would Takuta Ferris be saying to himself, I'd quite like you to appoint me somewhere with a rather large salary?
11: Well, just reading in the 2017 election that Labour actually sort of gamed the system by putting their Maori candidates just on their in the electorate and not putting them on the list, and they won all the seats during that, and they actually turfed Te Pāti Māori out.
1: Yes. Yes.
11: So they sort of gained the system a little bit there, didn't they?
1: Do you buy Willie Jackson's argument that, well, wait on, National and ACT have been gaming the system in Epsom for God knows how long, 12, 15 years?
11: Well, yes, I guess he is right there, but you've also got to remember Rodney Hyde, when they didn't do that, Rodney Hyde actually saved the ACT Party by standing on his own and knocking on just about every door in Epsom and winning that vote himself, didn't he?
1: I don't know. I can't remember that. That probably goes back 20 years. That's probably him.
11: Yeah, but he had a little, I'm sure he had a little yellow car or something, his trademark thing, but he basically saved the ACT Party there, so... And that's when I don't think National did say, you know, basically give up the seat. But, I mean, yeah. National
1: that was prior, though. That was prior, I think, to, wasn't it John Key doing a deal with John Banks when John Banks was standing for Epsom?
11: Probably,
1: was it, is that right? It was the cup of tea, the infamous cup of tea?
11: Oh, yeah, that was definitely, yeah. All the media was sort of outside this glass thing where they sat down and had a cup of tea.
1: That's right. So, and yeah, it was 2008, wasn't it? I think 2008 or 2011, one of the two.
11: I'll have to go and refresh my memory on it. Anyway, looking forward to Craig back on your airways. He's always been one of my favourite guests. So yeah, it'd be great to hear him.
1: All right, good on you. Thank you very much, Tara, for that, John.

0: Where do you live, Bruce?
1: In the Waikato, electorate.
0: The Waikato electorate, which is a safe national seat from memory, is that right?
1: Yeah, absolutely. So even if we voted for one of the other parties on the right, you know, just wasting your vote anyway, because Tim van der Molen will get in.
0: That's right. I'm interested in him because he has been mentioned in dispatches as being one of those who's not very happy with the leadership of the National Party. And but I mean, I've only heard him in that sort of sense of the word. How does he strike you as an electorate MP?
1: Yeah, well, he's got his write-up in the local papers every week, and he's always straight down the line with pushing the party line of the week. You know, he's right up to date, and he's boringly predictable. When it comes to the views.
0: Yeah, I find both, I'd have to say, almost all of those that are penned by MPs tend to be boringly predictable. I don't know if anybody actually reads them. They just fill up the space in the paper, don't they?
1: Yeah, absolutely. And most of them free papers around our area anyway, but...
0: No, fair enough. Okay. All right. Good on you, Bruce. And thank you for sharing that with us. Appreciate it. Somebody's just said that Takuta Ferris, he's not Takuta. Takuta means doctor, and he doesn't have a doctorate. He was a polytechnic lecturer of carving in Nelson. Oh, it's a bit more complex than that, apparently. he was nicknamed Doc. So when he was young, because he was named after his father, Doc Ferris Sr. Well, I don't know if it was Doc either. But he received his Christian name, Romaine, because apparently, according to Massey University anyhow, a Dr. Romaine saved both his, this is the young Takuta or Doc or name, life, and his mother's lives during a particularly complicated and difficult birth. God, if he had been in front of a midwife, he'd be dead. Aren't you lucky, you see? Those are the good old days when... Anyhow, there you go. So that's how his real name is Romaine Ferris, named after the doctor, which is Romaine. But he's known as Doc for short because everybody called him Doc after both his father and presumably this doctor. So what's the word? Doc is a, what's the word? A pet name. A lot of people, European Maori, acquire pet names and it becomes sort of their name. Tiny White or something like that. But somehow that's got translated into the Maori version of Doctor Takuta, which I would think is probably an affectation, would you not? And Guy says, Michael, the racism of the white leftists is to hold non-whites to a lower standard. Absolutely. I remember when I was a young researcher at Parliament having exactly that conversation. And I always remember him giving a very good analogy about Buck Shelford, who was then, I think, the All Black captain. And whenever anybody used to criticise him for criticising Maori and Maori ventures at the time, he used to always go back, does anybody criticise Buck Shelford any the less for being a Maori, or do they hold him to the same standard because he's playing rugby for the All Blacks? And obviously it was, you know, it's absurd to argue. And Mark says, Michael, Jordan certainly does a very good job for taxpayer interests with the Taxpayers Union. When I heard Christopher Luxon's comments on Nick Blakely, it reminded me when issues arise regarding police. Mark Mitchell often says, oh, it's an operational matter, says Mark. Yes, in this particular case, though, there's a police act which apparently separates the police minister from the actions of his police personnel. But I don't think anything in the State Sector Act stops the Prime Minister from saying that it is inappropriate and not good enough and there must be consequences. But he didn't. And there are none.
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2: We had a rat when I was at Plimpton Primary. I loved it. We had a budgie once. I took it home for the holidays. It died. I was like called the Angel of Death for ages because I killed the budgie. I did want Mum to get another budgie. We couldn't find another blue one that was the right colour before I came back from the holidays. And I'd already buried it in the backyard. I think the budgie died because my brother let it into Mum's bedroom, let the dog into Mum's bedroom, and the dog barked at the budgie and scared it to death in the school holidays. So I go back with an empty budgie cage, the walk of shame. It was, oh, great, we'll get to see little Chippy again, or whatever his name was. No, and I just went very, very quiet. Oh, I think I lied to some of my friends and said he escaped and he was flying away free. The truth was, my brother, you bastard, Casey, he let the dog into Mum's room with the budgie. The dog, Sam, who I loved, our Samoyed Border Collie cross, he barked at the budgie. The budgie died. So that is probably why I'm slightly cynical about school pets, because of the death of the budgie. See, so I now think that was quite a traumatic experience now that I think about it.
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1: Afternoons with Leah Panapa.
4: We can agree that the situations today that the kids deal with is different from you and I, different from our grandparents. However, I also think the way it's been made worse and it's been exacerbated by adults. And imagine a 13-year-old or a 9-year-old or a 10-year-old trying to decipher, am I a boy? Am I a girl? Should I be a boy? And then there's, but I'm white. Oh, no, I'm a horrible colonizer. And then should I?

0: financial and economic, now that he has been released from what could only have been described as what's the place between heaven and hell that the Catholic Church created? Purgatory. That's right, purgatory. Not in the Bible, you know. There's a lot of stuff that's not in the Bible, Josh. There's no purgatory in the Bible, Josh. Did you know?
1: Yeah, the Catholics were quite good at inventing stuff, really.
0: They were bloody good, actually. That usually was connected with money, Josh.
1: Oh, yes. Oh, hell yes.
0: So there was something called plenary indulgences. I quite like that idea, Josh, can I just say. I do like the idea of having a plenary indulgence or two, and that is where you could go to the Catholic priest at the end or the monastery at the end of your life and go, listen, I've raped, pillaged and laid waste to, well, just about everywhere. I've been a complete bastard all my life, but I'd quite like to go to heaven. And the Catholic Church would say, yes, we see your problem. You haven't just broken all the commandments. You've sort of farted and abluted on them as well and given them a good rogering while you were there. Hmm, yes, I have. All right, I do need a new monastery over there, please. Or a nice golden cross for the chapel. And perhaps some of the land that you've been holding on to you'd like to gift to us so that we can, well, sort of farm it, subdivide it, set up some sort of operation there. Done, would say the Duke. Or the royal, or the noble, or whoever had this particular amount of a particular problem. And ta-da, it would ascend into heaven, Josh. So I've always quite liked the idea of plenary indulgences. I mean, I imagine Bill Gates and people like them would love them, Josh. I mean, I don't have to do good works or believe. No, you can buy your way into heaven. Brilliant. Purgatory, Catholic, created by the Catholics, which was sort of this hiatus.
1: God, it cost me a fortune to get into heaven now, I think.
0: Oh, I think you'd be all right, Josh. I think you'd be all right, just quietly. I'm not sure about myself, Josh. Of course, the Anglicans who don't really believe in anything, of which I am I'm both a baptised and confirmed member of, and still go to church on Easter and Christmas Day.
1: Anglican's really just a way to pretend you're religious while actually doing whatever you want, really, isn't it? I mean,
0: I don't know. Whenever I go to an Anglican church now, Josh, I think I'm entering a sort of Green Party political meeting, just quietly. The Anglican church has gone way weird, Josh. I mean, it's gone woke, weird, and wacko all at the same time, which is why. And so for some strange reason, it's almost become a left cult, the Anglican Church now, Josh. It's very sad, very sad. So the only true believers now are probably Brian Tumaki and his mob, who just abandoned the New Testament completely and said, oh, God, Paul wrote most of that, ignore it, and decided to go back to Leviticus and Deuteronomy and Genesis, and who just loved the Old Testament. And the other Christian types of the Catholic Church, who was smart enough, I have to say, 150 years ago, to set up their own church system for the point and purpose of keeping their people faithful. Well, I have to say, it's not only worked in terms of keeping Catholic numbers up in this country, but more importantly, those Catholic churches are now where everybody who's non-Catholic wishes to decamp to as well. Oh, God. Ah, you see, religion. I love it, I have to say. And when I quit politics, I've set up my own church, set up my own religion. I think I'll become Bishop Michael. I mean, if Brian Tumaki can do it, why can't I, is the big question.
1: Oh, you're not going to go all the way and be Pope of, you know, or Cardinal of your
0: No,
1: religion?
0: You see, those are Catholic, and I'll leave the Catholics to have their, you know. But I Bishop, I think, is in the Bible somewhere. I'll ordain myself. I'll tell you what I'll do. I'll go and discover some plates somewhere, Josh, that have lots of writing on it that give me a revelation from God, and then I'll forget where I left them.
1: Yeah, Josh. I can just see you standing there in your garage scribbling some writing onto some plates.
0: Yeah, I'll just come back and say, oh, by the way, I saw this. It's all written. God, he's made me the vessel. I quite like the Exclusive Brethren too. They've got somebody called the, what are they called?

0: the exclusive vessel. So, and that's not just where you work out what the theology is, Josh. You tell everybody how to live as well. Oh, God, you're wearing makeup? No, you can't wear that. Oh, dear Lord, you're using a phone? No, only for commercial purposes. You know, it's like there's a lot of power in the church, Josh. And if I was interested in power, Josh, I've gone into the wrong place because that's all of the public sector. Why would you go into politics when the public sector are really running the place? Should have joined that particular monastic order. But no, I'll set up my own religion. Our next guest may join us, actually. He'd be quite good, actually. He's quite tall, just quietly. Is Craig with us now? Yeah, I can't see him. He is with us. Craig, welcome to the show. Welcome back from purgatory, which set off that whole sort of...
1: Thanks, mate. Good to see you. Good to be back.
0: You too, mate. Good to see you back. The moustache is gone. What's the story?
1: I had a bet against myself at the time that the local government funding agency agreed to fund or finance water companies to be set up by councils, and the first loan was made... April, May to Salmon Water, $83 million. So I shaved it off. So there you go.
0: Do you...
1: Strange but true.
0: Oh, no. No, it is. Well, that's you, my friend. can I just ask, though? It was a beauty moustache. I mean, seriously, it was a work of art. Did you...
1: I'm not sure yes, thank you.
0: No, it was. It was a work of art. I mean, it was right up there, you know. But did it get sort of the next morning after you'd taken it all off, you go, oh, have I made the right decision?
1: Oh, no, because it was a bet, so it's going to come off of the bet regardless. So I just know that I have DNA or whatever you call it that's fecund. You know, I've got some fecundity to grow these things, so it gives you a bit of self-confidence, doesn't it?
0: Oh, so, yeah, my father always wanted to grow one and he just couldn't. And he always felt that he was somehow diminished as a consequence. But, yes, I know what you mean. Listen, it's good to have you back because we've missed your political and financial commentary and sort of economic overview that has been so much a part of the last platform for the last 4 years. Yesterday, the Reserve Bank did what I think was widely predicted. Is that the end of it, or have we got more coming?
1: No, the track has another 25 basis point increase between now and December, so that takes us from 2.75 to 3. And then they've got a terminal rate, so the kind of end point around 3.25 somewhere in the future. Lots of contingencies around, you know, Straits of Hormuz, inflation expectations, you know, pricing behaviour, etc. So they've got a few caveats. So no, not finished. And it's characterised as taking their foot off the accelerator, not going to the brakes, but taking their foot off the accelerator, which is tells you they're slowly edging to what some people call neutral. That's all very well in sort of monetary policy speak. The reality is, you know, some of the main banks are putting up their floating rate mortgage rates as we speak. So it's, even though they've raised medium longer term rates prior to this, because the longer term rates have risen well ahead of the OCR going up. So for Struggle Street, for those small businesses or households with a mortgage, it's another indication of, you know, the cost of living crisis. It's really tough. Isn't going to help. Helps savers, of course, so savings rates are going up. But, of course, many of those are below the rate of inflation, which is, the last count was 4.1%. So you would just got to get this inflation number back to 2%, so it's not stealing our purchasing power. But the RBNZ's been cautious about the track to get there. They're not going to go in leaps and bounds. They're going slowly because they're not quite sure of the impact on growth and employment.
0: Because I'm interested in that concept, Craig, of of the cost of living and inflation, because the Americans, as I just talked to you yesterday, I think, they're at 3.4% in inflation. Somewhere between 3 and 5% seems to be the norm. Are we at the upper end of that schedule? Is it inevitable that we're going to have inflation while our major trading partners have it in their economic makeup as well?
1: Well, I think if, in our case, if you stripped out the Hormuz component, we get down to, I don't know, 3.5. It's not far outside the band. But of course, if those petrol diesel prices flow through into, you know, higher retail prices, that is a problem for the RBNZ. You know, the Fed and other monetary policy authorities are concerned about inflation. So we're in the same, we're all in the same sort of boat, albeit at different degrees of concern. You know, the American economy is actually growing quite well. You know, company earnings are very strong. Job creation is not, you know, it's not terrible. It's relatively good. So everyone's got slightly different things to work with. In our case, you know, we have wages, you know, that are still in many cases below that rate of inflation. So we've got real wage problems in terms of coping with price increases. We have very similar trajectories in house prices. We track similar house price concerns around the world. You can read about some of these issues in the east coast of Australia, for example. So that doesn't help when your wealth, well, for many people, your biggest asset, your house, is falling in price, and the purchasing power, the money that you would get if you sold the house today, is nowhere near as strong as it was at the peak of prices back in 21, 22. So it's a really tough environment. We've really got to find a way out of this.
0: Yeah, we say that, but there's nothing imminently on the horizon. I want to take that house prices issue with you, because I think that makes us slightly different in terms of economic, but also in terms of psychological makeup than some of the other Western countries. We have a lot of money. It's been the New Zealand way. What am I going to do? I'm going to buy a house. There's a lot of your equity and of your wealth tied up in the purchase of. And we all know, I think there was another report out this week, Craig, saying that the housing market in New Zealand is, well, quite fractured, in fact. But there are now increasing signs of distress of folk who've lost all their equity from when they purchased it. And there's no diminution of that fall anytime soon. Can I get a handle on that from you? What's the way out of that?
1: Well, you know, we talk about a market, the housing market, but of course, the New Zealand market's made up of a whole lot of regional markets, of course. Mm. And you'll be well aware, I'm sure, that south of the house prices have risen 8% up, and are now more than the average price of an Otago house. Mm. So it just tells you that we're regional economies are strong and there's a demand for workers and accommodation, the housing market's reacting to a shortage. I think nationally our consent numbers are really good. We have got more consents going through councils for builds, but it's not translated through in construction. And our immigration levels are, you know, somewhere between 10 and 20,000 per annum, much lower than they were at the peak of 22-23 when the gates opened and we had far too many people coming in for the resources available. So those people that bought in 21, 22 on the FOMO basis, fear of missing out, with very low interest rates, arguably far too low in hindsight, have had, you know, pretty severe price declines. And finding if they are trying to sell, it's a difficult market to sell into. Mm. And I think that outlook remains problematic with some of the tax policies of the centre-left. A land tax isn't going to help property prices at all. And if, as you're right, our major asset held by many people is a house, it's a one-trick pony, isn't it? Compared to other markets like Germany.
0: I hadn't even thought of that until you mentioned that. I hadn't even thought of that, Craig. You're absolutely...
1: Yeah, Yeah, so if you think about a 1.5, 1.75% tax on land, unapproved land, and you're on a, you know, $1.5 million property in Auckland, you know, are you going to consider moving to a cheaper property somewhere else in New Zealand where you're going to potentially pay less land tax? And then there's all the issues around valuations and all that sort of stuff and grandfathering. You know, I thought we got rid of those sort of taxes way back in the 1980s, 1990s. Anyway, yeah, so there's some behavioural aspects here around what you do with your major asset if it's subject to a land tax.
0: And, what a joke. You know, what a joke, Craig. Wellington, which is probably the centre of the New Opportunities Party populism, is an actual fact, you're right, embracing a party that will drop their land, their house prices even more when they are already in the greatest of strife. I don't think the Lanyard class have worked that out yet, have they?
1: Well, it's sort of pretty obvious to me, and it should be to others when you think about it. You know, you try and find other assets that don't have the same tax regime. You'd probably look at diversified portfolio of stocks and shares sitting in a managed fund rather than having a house and then going rent.
0: For
1: example.
0: Well, that's easy to say. Yeah, that's right.
1: Absolutely. But it has structural issues, doesn't it, for the housing market?
0: Yeah, absolutely. But going back to the inflation issue just for a moment.
1: Yep.
0: I'm interested in the juxtaposition of effect upon. So let's just presume that, and I don't think we can presume anything about who's going to win the election, but let's just presume that the Reserve Bank still carries on its way, has to actually dampen inflation. I'm interested in the rationale, and it was attacked by Kiwi Bank this week, who say, in actual fact, Hormuz and the Iranian conflict is temporary. You just need to look past that. You've got a good chance of dampening the economy so much by raising interest rates, you are really going to affect unemployment and business confidence in this country. Do you buy that argument at all?
1: Not quite. I think there is the counter argument is the inflation expectations are not coming down. So, you know, you might think at a, you know, economist bank level that that's the case, but for behaviour, observation of behaviour on Main Street is, well, I need to put my prices up, so I need to preserve my margins. I can't just sit here and have my profits eroded away if I'm a business. So that behaviour does matter, and the Reserve Bank, as I said, recognises that and is just taking the foot off the accelerator. I think the other component is that the Reserve Bank doesn't have many friends, and that's what I mean by that is that the government is still running a structural deficit. You know, we've still got a deficit out to 28, 29 or thereabouts, and that is also, you know, underpinning the economy. So the Reserve Bank has to lean against that as well. And had it not been for Hormuz,

0: US dollars. Their 10-year interest rate at 4.8%, it's the same as ours. It's unusual for a major economy to have the same term interest rate as ourselves. Their 30-year is now closer to 5.25%, which is, you've got to go back to, much earlier in this century to see those sort of highs. And of course, their debt servicing costs, $1.2 trillion. It's the third largest expenditure item behind Medicare and some of their other benefit systems. It's a large expense. It's higher than their defense budget. And in New Zealand, we're running public debt net core crown around about 180 billion, close to 42% of GDP, and our interest bills are close to $10 billion. And so you've got the governments borrowing all around the world. The Japanese are in the same position. And more recently, as you just remarked, there's been an explosion in private sector funding to fund CapEx and AI. It's not just data centers, but it's a whole wide range of outcomes. And that's put, given choices to investors in global bond markets. They don't have to buy government bonds. They can buy bonds issued by what they call the hyperscalers, like Microsoft and Amazon, who are borrowing to invest in this revolution in technology. So, yeah, it's a peculiar point. Having said all of that, as I said very early on, the US economy is growing. Company earnings are growing. The valuations of companies are strong, but they're still growing. The earnings numbers are good.
1: Can I ask you on the AI? Just can I ask you on the AI issue now? Are we watching a bubble? Is there a bubble market as there was with technology, or inevitably is there might well be a bubble, but it will still continue to inexorably climb in terms of investment and return to investors?
0: Yeah, well, in my experience, bubbles are only recognized in hindsight, Michael. We don't know until it happens, unfortunately. So that's not a very good answer to your query, but it's true. The current technology experience has been compared to the railway boom of the 19th century. New technology opening up new areas of land in America, for example, with new technology, the steam engine. So we're in a similar sort of position, and there will be winners and losers. But from the information that I've seen, the demand for the underlying technology is continuing to grow. You think how expensive can these stocks get? I just don't know.
1: Well, I suppose if you did, you'd be making a million or not at the moment. Going back to New Zealand then, I'm interested in the comparison between, you talked about debt as a percentage of GDP, and you would have seen just recently, I think it was the Labor Party saying, and there was a bit of a scrap between Labor and National over whether it was going to be 30% or 33%, I think they were both talking, which is a different figure than you were giving, which was 42% just before. Can you just explain to us all, Craig, please, this argument about government spending as a percentage of GDP? Is there an ideal or not?
0: Yes, I was referring to the debt as a percentage of GDP before. What you're referring to is expenditure as a
1: Of course,
0: percentage of
1: right.
0: GDP.
1: Yep.
0: I have a slightly different view, which is the quality of the expenditure, right? If it's high quality expenditure that leads to great outcomes and people are better off, productivity is stronger, then I can buy that. Probably, that's a wrong thing to say, but at many points a percentage of GDP. And so it's the quality piece. And I'm not sure anyone would agree that the quality of our expenditure is world class. I would say that most would say it's not. And because of that expenditure profile, we've got to raise taxes to cover it. The composition of our expenditure, of course, is heavily weighted to entitlements. So NZSuper, health, education, defence is creeping up, interest rates, interest servicing costs are creeping up. And the

0: Treasury has been cautioning governments on the structural deficit issue, which is, it doesn't matter how fast we grow, we'll still have a structural deficit because of these underlying structural issues: health spending, education spending, superannuation. And so when we're running these deficits because of that, they've got to be funded by debt, but we can't keep borrowing. So like the US, like Japan, like the UK right now, you know, the new regime in the UK is having to focus on welfare reform. How do you do that? How do you sell that to the public that we are living beyond our means? We all want a standard of living, but we all don't want to take, we all don't want to take a pay cut to get there.
1: No, and the, is that reality, though, is difficult to sell at a time when you've got what we call a cost of living crisis as well. Hello? Where did everybody go?
0: So sort of so what you're raising is you know, you need a different way of thinking, some more creativity on how to solve this issue, because doing nothing is not the option. The debt just gets worse and future generations have to pick it up. At the same time, that, you know, we're looking at mortgage rates, for example. We've got rises in line power line company prices over the next 3 to 4 years, contributing to power bills, you know, rates from councils, water companies. There's a confluence, isn't there, of pressures coming on everybody. Well, not everybody, but, you know, some of those are people that are experiencing all of those, and some of us are experiencing some of those. And that just means you tend to shrink your consumption if you can, your spending patterns. You're less confident about the outlook, and you are looking for hope. You're looking for someone to say, this is what we need to do to get out of this, because that leadership will help us find a way through this morass. And, you know, I'm just saying it's not dissimilar to other countries. We've got some peculiarities, but we've let things slide for far too long.
1: I don't think anybody's going to disagree with you on that. Trouble is, the solution sometimes appears almost as unattractive as the problem, if not more so.
0: I'll take you right back in my lifetime. When my family, my dad and mum, took us to Australia, dad was a relieving pharmacist, one New Zealand dollar bought $1.25 Australian in the early 1970s. Now, one New Zealand dollar buys, I don't know what the latest exchange rate is this morning, but let's just say it's 83 cents. That is a collapse in our purchasing power, allowed to slide over a long period of time. We almost got back to par in the 1990s, but we didn't achieve that. And we've slid quickly in the last 3 or 4 years. So the only way we can really get out of this is being focusing on the more productive parts of our economy, encouraging more exports and selling to the rest of the world, and allowing people to move between unproductive sectors to more productive ones. And that's a slow process, because people don't necessarily want to move. They don't want to go from a place north of Auckland to work in south, and where they're looking for workers. Or maybe they are, but they're not going down fast enough. So how do we have that message of, we've got to adapt? You've got to get that adaptability message out there.
1: Well, and that's the issue. Here we are talking about immigration in this country. You've just touched on it this morning. You've talked about the rural economy and provincial economy largely going gangbusters, well, certainly improving anyhow in New Zealand. But there's almost 400,000 adult New Zealanders sitting on a welfare benefit as I talk to you now. And there are people in Southland and all around of New Zealand and rural areas saying, I can't get enough people to work. No one seems to go after the elephant in the room, do they?
0: And you know, I think Nicola Willis has been, you know, trying to work hard on the public sector, but the facts are that the number of public servants has gone up. So we're not addressing the productivity of the public service either. Some of the reforms that are mentioned by the Public Service Commission include reducing the number of ministerial portfolios and I would have thought then the number of government departments. But we just can't sit here on an economy that's gold plated, but we're paupers in our own backyard.
1: Next week, when we have this conversation, I want to talk about solutions, policy solutions, things that can make a difference in the short and medium term. So I'm giving you advance warning of that, mate, and next week. But again, it's fantastic to have you back, Craig, to get your insight. And I look forward to catch up with you next week.
0: Well, thanks, Michael. Thanks, listeners. Cheerio.
1: Okay. Good on you. Craig Stober, on next week, okay, we know the problem. And that's been well sketched out, and there's the issues, and Craig always does a great job. Putting in the international context, I think, was important too. You know, we're not in this alone, which I'm not sure some of our commentators sometimes quite realise. Oh, wait on, it's the government's fault. Yeah, the government's struggling all over the Western world at the moment. But I'm not sure that New Zealanders perhaps appreciate that, which is fair enough. But okay, what can be done? So listen this time next week, and we'll go through that in some detail. It is 20 minutes to 1.
2: Being able to talk is never more important than during an election year. 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
3: Shane Jones, Deputy Leader of New Zealand First, invites you to his three upcoming public meetings in Opotiki, Gisborne and Wairoa. Shane's Opotiki public meeting is at 2 p.m. on Saturday 5th of September at the Opotiki RSA. On Sunday 6th of September, Shane's meetings are in Gisborne 2 p.m. at the Emerald Hotel and in Wairoa at 6 p.m. at Gemmell's Cafe and Bar on Marine Parade. 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Thunder.

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2: G'day, Boise here. 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It's the Putting Right that counts. 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
6: But the meeting that we were talking about beforehand, it was known as the T-Top Tape Scandal because, remember we talked just before about the deals to do with National and ACT, and how Willie Jackson had used that as a almost justification, interestingly, for Te Pāti Māori's tactics in the interview that he had with Jack Tame on Sunday morning, isn't it, in QA. It goes like, and I, if you remember rightly, I've had Bryce Edwards on the show this morning arguing the ethical argument, if you like, that it would be wrong for any other party to engage in these tactics, and that what essentially Te Pāti Māori are doing are nefarious. To which I replied, mate, it's, you know, there you are with your conscience in a handbasket on the Sunday after the election. Good luck, you know, I mean. And how Don Brash and there's an organic social media campaign underway, had said, if they're going to screw the scrum, then we'll screw it back. And had talked about deliberate voting overhang strategy for the centre-right. I see somebody's just said, well, Nick Mowbray has come out and endorsed that strategy, or is it sharing it around as well on social media this morning, the prominent New Zealand business person. And listen, I have little doubt that over the next 8.5 weeks now, is it, that it will be a tactic that is discussed widely in voting circles on the centre-right. And we all know that the leadership of National, New Zealand First, ACT can't possibly endorse it for the reasons that Bryce Edwards and I have talked about. But, you know, or Labour. But Labour, well, in a funny sort of way, and that's the argument, although Chris Hipkins has said, no, this is dreadful, and described it as a rort. It was actually defended in part, and in good part, by Willie Jackson, who is in charge of the Māori Party strategy for the National Labour Party and has obviously a key element of campaign planning, saying, well, you know, the ends essentially justify the means. I think it's Dostoevsky came up with that, wasn't it? The Russian author? Was it Dostoevsky? A lot of people say it's to do with Machiavelli, but I always thought it was Dostoevsky that said the ends justify the means. Anyhow, correct me if I'm wrong. Please, go for your life. My memory is not what it was. But going the original T-Tops scam, I got into trouble for it, Josh. I'd forgotten. In fact, I got suspended from Radio Live for it, Josh. The original meeting was in 2011, November 2011, and John Key met John Banks at a cafe in Newmarket for a photo opportunity, cup of tea, which was to ostensibly support John Banks's Epsom election campaign when he was standing for the ACT Party. Now, in a funny sort of way, it was rorting the system, that particular system, because ACT weren't going to get to 5%, but they didn't want people who were voting for ACT to waste their votes. So they found a mechanism by which to get ACT into Parliament to have a seat for the point and purpose of them picking up that 1, 2, 3, 4%, whatever it was going to be at that election in 2011, and then assist and aid the election of the National Party under John Key to be re-elected, yes, in 2011. And needn't have worried, but... So, I mean, in some ways, Willie Jackson's right. The system's been used before to get around the practicality of MMP and the 5% threshold. And all that Te Pāti Māori are doing is now escalating that to a significant degree. It's sort of the difference between speeding at 55 kilometres an hour in a 50-kilometre-hour area... and putting the foot down and blatting through the 50k area at 120k. It's sort of like, well, you did it, you know, you went 55, yeah, but we weren't driving at 120k next to a school. But nonetheless, yes, you're right. National did do it back in 2011. No. Do you remember, Josh, that particular meeting? Oh, you might not remember it. Occasioned something called the teapot scandal. And that was when a journalist, well, he was a, was he a photographer? Bradley Ambrose, who I thought was actually working for TV3 at the time, which is how I got into trouble, left a recording device on the table where John Banks and John Key were having this conversation. And it was later, the police launched an investigation. They even served search warrants, I think, on TV3 in 2012. And the audio itself was leaked online. It carried on for 4 or 5 years. It ended up as defamation, legal cases, privacy cases, you name it. It kept on going for a long time. I got into trouble for suggesting that TV3 News was unethical. Once they knew how the it was still carrying on and utilising the tape, I think I got suspended by was it whatever the name was that looked after TV3 and Radio Live, and certainly made a lifelong enemy of TV3's news editor, who went on. What's his name? MediaWorks. Yeah, but what was the TV3 news? He's gone on along with Tim Murphy to create Newsroom, but he actually demanded that I be sacked from my job at Radio Live. It caused an awful lot of a fuss, and I said I never got any positive coverage from TV3 or MediaWorks after that. Well, certainly from TV3 News. But anyhow, there you go. So that's the story of the John Key and rorting. As I said, it's the difference between probably going more than 55k, probably driving at about 60k through a 50k area, and then just deciding, no, I'm going to put the foot down and go 120 by comparison. Mark Jennings, that's right. Mark Jennings, that was his name. Yeah. Dave says, is that the cup of tea meeting that did you know? Yeah, that's right. In actual fact, I think he was a freelance cameraman. That's right. The result justifies the deed. It goes back to Ovid, Michael. Yes, but there is a... I'm sure Dostoevsky actually said the ends justify the means, which is the modern equivalent of it. My neighbour here, says Victor in Pie here, was on a benefit her whole life up here, walked straight into a job in Westport when she moved down there in July, and loves it. However, she hadn't had friends down there to encourage her, it wouldn't have happened. How do we fix that? Yes, no one likes to leave where they are, do they? Family, friends, communications and stuff like that. But Is that an answer for us to carry on paying you the dole wherever you might be when, as you've just pointed out, Victor, there are jobs all over New Zealand? I don't know. And Michael, isn't it ridiculous, says Dave, that Craig Stobo loses his job over a minor impartiality issue? Oh, listen to this. Isn't it ridiculous, says Dave, when someone like Craig Stobo loses his job over a minor impartiality issue, yet a senior public servant can lie to the government, to the public, keep his job and probably get a promotion? Oh, and on a 600 and something or other thousand a year salary too, Dave. It's a very good point. The hypocrisy of the public sector. It's an extremely good point. And a number of you saying, isn't it fantastic to be having Craig Stobo back on the airways before? And listen, that insight to do with the land tax, I hadn't even thought it until Craig said it, which is why I think it's so good. There's always something that you haven't thought about that Craig will inject into a conversation. But of course, his idea that if the Opportunity Party was to get 9.5% and they were to join a Labour government, and just, let's just say the Roy Morgan poll became the de facto election result, and they would have, I would imagine, good support from both Te Pāti Māori and from the Greens for something that looks like a wealth/land tax. The most disadvantaged people, Josh, it would be Wellington household owners. They're sitting there in their house, in the public sector, earning their average public sector wage of $108,000 a year, but with their house declining, plummeting over the last 4 years. And these are the people that the Opportunities Party, along with students, are hoovering up for that 9.5%. But they would actually have their house depreciated by even more were a land tax to be coming in, plus, possibly, paying more tax. Careful what you wish for, Wellington public servants. It might just come your way. It is 6 minutes. 2-1.
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6: You would know that I often rage impotently screaming at the clouds about the perfidy of the public sector. But I think if I had to say what has happened this morning is, and certainly the Taxpayers Union conversation with Jordan Williams this morning highlights the fact that the rot is in the head. Don't they say there's a story about a fish rots from the head down? And certainly I think that is true of the public sector as well. But if I add it with something else that's happened recently, and one might argue perhaps of even more moment, given that where were lives lost. As I talk to you now, Tauranga Chief Executive, Tauranga City Council Chief Executive Marty Grenfell is still in his position, which is unbelievable. So if I add the actions of Marty Grenfell, the Chief Executive of one of the larger cities in New Zealand, Nick Blakely, the Chief Executive of MB, the actions of Public Service Commissioner Sir Brian Roche, it's impossible not to come to the conclusion that the public sector in this country is not accountable for anything it does, particularly its senior staff and chief executives. And that is corrosive of democracy and public trust in this country to such a significant degree that it essentially says to every citizen of this country that the law only applies to you if you wish it to, and that standards of morality and public decency ditto. You are not held to a conduct order because the public sector and the upper reaches of have given you license to put aside those particular strictures and to act only in your own best interests. And can I say, that is the lesson of Sir Brian Roche, of MB Chief Executive Nick Blakely, and of Tauranga City Council Chief Executive Marty Grenfell. And the appalling, and it is the proper word, appalling precedent and illustration that it sets for every New Zealand citizen. Those are my thoughts today. I will see you on Monday. Have a great time. Look after yourself for the next 3 days. I'll see you soon. Bye-bye.
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14: Oh, well, I can tell the story now. It's so long ago. I can't even remember what year. It was the last press gallery party in the old Deutsch room when they were refurbishing Parliament. We all moved across the road. I was working with Bill Ross and TV3. We moved across the road to the Bowen House where they had built a new debating chamber. So the last Deutsch party, or the farewell to the chamber party, was huge. Much closer, probably 80 people came to that party, but you had to really be an insider. They weren't the free-for-alls with PR people and everything, and who, you know, every man and his dog, like they are now. And it was a great party, and we all got quite drunk. There were senior members of the government, of the opposition there, MPs, press secretaries, journalists. We went down to the debating chamber and we literally stole the speaker's chair, like the throne of New Zealand. True story, this. And we took it into the Deutsch room at about 10 o'clock at night and everyone was drinking in it and just being dicks. But the deal was, if you're at the party so that no one would pimp on anyone else, you had to have your picture taken with a glass of alcohol in the speaker's chair. Now, I can remember, I think when I did it, I used one of the sheepskin covers, a thing, and I put it over my head like I was the speaker. And I had a glass of Chardonnay. There were cabinet ministers with women sitting in their laps. But Paul Escort, who was a photographer, print photographer, Paul made sure that everyone in the room that night got their picture taken. None of those photographs were ever developed. But two people knew there were two copies of the negatives and they were held as an insurance policy, a mutually assured destruction policy for everyone who had been at that party for stealing the speaker's chair, the throne of New Zealand, and drinking booze in it as a party. That's my best story. I think it is now far enough back in the annals of history that I won't be blamed. I do not know, hand on my heart, where the negatives are now. And we can only hope they never see the light of day. And probably people called each other nasty names and said ribald things to each other, but that's what a party's for, letting your hair down a little bit.
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14: John, Helen Clark will have an opinion on that. I've told you, Matt, my new Helen Clark philosophy on life. 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I sit there and I just take some time and I breathe. And I think to myself, whatever the situation, what would Helen Clark do? 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

Good morning, it's Friday. We got there and we've got a great show for you. We're going to get the folks from the Prostate Cancer Foundation, and they're not saying forget about cervical cancer. They're just saying we need to do something for the blokes as well. Stephen Franks from the Free Speech Union on the Janet Dixon real estate case. Oh, and so

0: form.
1: In this update, the Prime Minister says promises made in Palau will be felt across the Pacific. The curtain has come down on the Pacific Islands Forum, which ended with a statement calling out China for its ballistic missile test launch. Climate change has also been a major focal point of discussions. Nations have agreed to reaffirm commitments to the Blue Pacific 2050 strategy to limit global warming. Christopher Luxon says he's serious on delivering on priorities for the Pacific.
2: It's an existential crisis here in the Pacific and you know, around the world. And so you can see a deep commitment to climate change and also to protecting the environment. You see it in New Zealand's own investment.
1: An Indian government official says the India-New Zealand Free Trade Agreement will come into force next month. The official has told news agency PTI the pact is coming into effect at a mutually agreed date. The deal was negotiated over 9 months, agreed in December and signed in April. It will cut or eliminate tariffs on 95% of New Zealand's exports to India, while making all Indian exports to New Zealand duty-free. India is our 12th largest export market. Meanwhile, the property market's remaining subdued, with a suggestion it'll be a while until there's real growth in prices. Cotality data shows values on average fell by 0.4% over August, marking the fifth declining month in a row. It notes global geopolitical tensions, the OCR lifting, and the upcoming general election as contributing to market uncertainty. Chief property economist Kelvin Davidson says the Reserve Bank's released its forecast for the property market.
3: I don't really see any growth in house prices for at least another year, really, until you get into the tail end of 2027.
1: Boosting the workforce is front of mind for the construction industry heading into the election. The Constructive Forum moves into its second day in Auckland, bringing together big players from across the sector. It opens dialogue about the industry's future and solutions to productivity and workforce problems. That's news.
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1: In sport, a key change at hooker for the All Blacks to face the Springboks in the third test on Sunday morning in Soweto. Elliot Smith reports from Johannesburg.
4: Asafo Omua replaces Cody Taylor in the run-on side with Samusone Tokiaho to add impact off the bench as the All Blacks make a statement on their intent to confront the Springboks early. There are two other changes to the pack, with Sam Darry coming straight into the run-on side for Fabian Holland, who drops to the bench, while Peter Luckey will start at blindside, replacing Simon Parker in Johannesburg. With the All Blacks, Elliot Smith.
1: Back home, Taranaki have beaten Auckland 28-12 to open round 6 of the NPC. And Tim Price on Global Quest is fourth after the opening day of dressage at the Burley Horse Trials. That's sport. I'm Malcolm Jordan.
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6: Northland, Auckland, Coromandel and Bay of Plenty, isolated showers, widespread this afternoon and possibly heavy. Gisborne to Wairarapa, increasing high cloud. A few showers in Wairarapa this morning and elsewhere in the afternoon or evening. Waikato to Horowhenua Kapiti Coast, including the central high country. A few showers becoming widespread and heavier this morning, clearing in the afternoon. Wellington, Nelson, Marlborough and also Canterbury. Rain with some heavy falls, fine by afternoon. Otago and Southland, scattered rain, some heavy with possible thunderstorms and hail, snow to about 800 metres in central Otago for a time. Buller to Fieldland, rain or showers, heavy at times with possible thunderstorms and hail, easing this evening. In the Chatham Islands, fog clearing this morning, then mainly fine, a few showers in the afternoon.
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1: A very good Friday morning to you. I think we got a blip with our video feed, but the audio seems to be working fine, so do listen in. As I said, we're still not quite at our technological changeover, which is a couple of weeks away. Shouldn't be too much of a blip for you, but we want to get it right and how we introduce it right. I just want to remind you, and I've decided to do this every Friday, during the course of the morning on Fridays, you can ring in and nominate anyone for one of the Beard Brothers Friday Fry Up Awards. And don't forget, here are the categories we've got. I'm not going to add any more. We have Banger of the Week. That is Best Person or Organisation of the Week. That's just done bloody well and, you know, made you stand up and take notice and you thought bloody good on them. So Banger of the Week. Silly Sausage of the Week. The person has been hoist by their own petard, made a mistake or just made a complete dick of themselves. That is Silly Sausage of the Week. Wiener of the Week. Wiener of the Week is the person with the biggest small dick energy of the week here or around the world. Wiener of the Week, organisation or person. And Burnt Sausage of the Week, the person who failed most miserably. Or the organisation that failed most miserably during the course of the week. That is Burnt Sausage. So I'm happy you can ring in, you can text in. Who do you think should be Banger of the Week, Burnt Sausage of the Week, Wiener of the Week, and Silly Sausage of the Week? There we go. And we reveal all, I think, after 9 o'clock on the Beard Brothers Friday Fry-Up. Excellent sausages. I had them some this week, actually. Had some this week. Very, very nice. I made at home sort of hot dogs with sausages, which I loved. Okay, I came in this morning with the intent of doing something slightly different in this first half hour, but I got a text, and I have to thank Tony from Tasman for this because I was completely unaware of the information that I sat down to about 40 minutes ago and read on my computer. Tony writes in, Sean, in reference to the Janet Dixon issue, this is the real estate agent who has lost her license, lost her livelihood, because she wouldn't do a tikanga Māori course because tikanga is a religion and a spiritual belief, and she's already got her own religion and spiritual belief, and she didn't need and didn't see why she had to be indoctrinated into it. Fair enough. But this week we've come out the tribunal that rules real estate agents through the real estate agency, registered estate agents, real estate agency agents or association. But guess what Tony did? He had a look at the person who runs the real estate organisation, the cancel culture wokesters, virtue signalling wokesters who made this decision about Janet. And lo and behold, it's a lawyer called Belinda Moffat. Belinda is earning $364,000 a year to run the real estate authority. That's quite a lot of money for a little industry body, $364,000 a year. And what are Belinda's previous positions? Well, guess where she came from? She came from a place that so loves free.

0: interview. So put this down. We are trying Monday for Belinda Moffat. She is the chief executive of the Real Estate Authority. Let's get her comment on that. And she'll try and hide behind the fact that it's a tribunal or something bullshit. You know what you've done. And I suspect you know what you do. It got well paid for it too. What do you think of that revelation, folks? Is that amazing? Sean, I noticed the BNZ is still running ads on television in New Zealand. I think TVNZ provide those for free because they are broadcasters, television New Zealand, because they do have a licence, because they are subject to the Broadcasting Standards Authority. They're actually, I think, required to run those ads, as are real radio stations and non-internet-only organisations. But I'm not, because I'm not covered by the BSA and they made all that shit up. So that's why we don't run the ads. 340K a year, nice work if you can get it. Where do I apply? Will you give me a reference? I sure will, Graham. Sean, well, straight away, there's your burnt sausage of the week. Belinda, says Mark. I don't know that she's been burnt yet. I think we've only just turned the heat up, folks. Sean, banger of the week has to be Davina Smulders. All the bad sausages should be Moko Te Pania and most of the Far North Council. Cheers, Henry. Thank you. I'm liking this feedback. It will inform my judges a final decision on the whole Friday Fire. Morning, Sean. Brian Roach's burnt sausage of the week for protecting Nick Blakely. Yeah, I've got to say, he was in the running. I was sitting down having a think last night, doing a little grid of possibles. Roachy was there. Someone very unkindly in a text the other day called him cockroach, which I think is very unfair and I will not allow it to be said. I'm sorry I ever said it. Andrew Little for burnt sausage and wiener of the week. Sean Luxon has to get honourable mentions for almost all of those categories, just not the banger, says Niz. Morning, Sean. Davina from Far North District Council for banger of the week. That's Jason. All right. Look, we'll keep an eye on the video thing. Josh, poor buggers, onto that. No Michael today, and that's because Josh has pulled some incredibly long hours, and I thought I'd give him a break. And Michael's still not really over his flu, so I just thought I'd give the guys a breather. Sean, what I'm hearing you tell us this morning is that the Coalition, if they even manage to scrape in again, has a massive job ahead of them if they want to restore equality and remove DEI and racism from our institutions. It's all quite depressing, says Nick. Ms. Moffat is a plutocratic in-house narrative enforcer running a tribunal of which Joseph Stalin would be proud, says Neil. Well, blow me down, Belinda. I bet she has a whole block of rainbow ticks too, says Michelle. REAA decision is just another example of middle-aged women thinking it's their job to save us from our immorality, says Lindsay. Belinda needs to get overlooked for life-saving surgery. Oh, no, you're not going to wish ill on someone. Okay. Sean, poor old Janet Dixon is the battered sav of the week. The battered sav. We don't have a battered sav. Willie for saying it out loud. Oh, the co-governance stuff. See, yeah, that I hadn't thought about Willie, but yeah. Yeah, Davina Smulders for banger of the week. She is fighting the good fight for all non-Māori. Can I just ask you, do you think $364,000 is a reasonable income for the Real Estate Authority? And are you surprised to find that the head of the Real Estate Authority that has just trampled all over Janet Dixon's free speech was previously the chief executive of the BSA? It is 16 past seven. We'll take a break.
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6: G'day, Boycey here. 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
9: All right, you are on the platform. The lines are open, by the way, 0800 332 283. And because it's Friday, lots of latitude in what you can talk about. You know, if you got something maybe I haven't raised, give it a crack. It is Friday and I'm a little bit relaxed, I guess. Sean, this is how public servants keep falling upwards, the white guilt woke network behind the scenes. Ah, now Dairy Creek. Okay, someone knew about Dairy Creek, our hotspot weather location. It's a misunderstanding. Originally, there was a fellow called Derek Creek. He lived locally. When they built the bridge, the workmen misheard playing bridge with Derek Creek. As Dairy Creek Bridge, hope this helps. Damien, you need medication. That is not the story at all. I thought, wonderful, someone knows the story of Derek Creek, and it wasn't a guy called Derek Reek who was playing bridge with someone. Sean, Belinda is the official chair of the White Apologist Society. Belinda, you're welcome to ring in on 0800 332 283, but I think it's so much better when our faceless bureaucrats aren't faceless and we know who they are and we can hold them accountable for the dumb things they do. Sean, it's extraordinary how nasty fourth wave woke feminists like Moffat, I don't know that she is, can be to other women, says John. Here's what I struggle with in the course of my daily life. Okay, I don't know. I think that's a weird text. So, Tamitha Paul for Silly Sausage. That's Paul from Dunedin. You can ring in and explain why if you've got a weird one. Now, someone I thought might get Silly Sausage, and I don't know if you've been following it. It's because back in the day when I played a lot of golf, he was my hero, Tiger Woods. Just a superstar of golf. He reinvigorated golf. He could do no wrong. But he turned out to be a bit of a lad, bit of a player, and a bit of a dick, really. Crashing cars, lost his, you know, Victoria's Secret model wife. Was a complete cad, actually, and hasn't got any better. Also screwed his back and his body by hitting the golf ball too far. He's just been disqualified, and this is such irony in this, from driving. And driving used to be one of the things he did very, very well. Well, not anymore. He got pissed and crashed his, and this is another reason I've taken into the story. He's a Land Rover, a Range Rover driver. He got pissed and crashed his Range Rover, I think in Florida. He's been disqualified from driving for 6 years. Now, if that ain't silly sausage, I do not know what is a silly sausage. So, dear me, Tiger, how you have fallen. And I don't know, does he have an addiction problem, a mental health problem, a booze problem? Now he's got a Uber problem. He's going to have to use a lot of Ubers, isn't he? And you would think, the thing about stories like that, you look at a guy like that, you think, if I was him, I'd have it made. I'd be so thankful and grateful. I'd try and live a good life. I don't know, to say thank you for the world to the world, to pay it back, and he doesn't. It reminds me of The Wolf of Wall Street with that guy where Leonardo DiCaprio's in the Ferrari and it's completely smashed up and he's on Kool-Aids or something. You know that scene?
3: Oh, isn't there a scene where he drives a helicopter and he crashes a helicopter?
9: I think it was the Ferrari. Maybe a helicopter. Oh, check.
3: I think at the very end he's flying a helicopter and he's trying to land it in his own backyard or something.
9: Check. I'll you check. Go check. Do a Google search. Google search. I didn't pick you as a... Oh, it's Leonardo. That's why you like it. As a wolf. You nod at that, Bella. There you go. I gotcha. I gotcha.
3: He's a very good actor.
9: He's a very old, creepy man now. You'd be...
3: I'd still be in his age range.
9: No, you'd be too old for him now.
3: I'm not. He does under 25s.
9: Oh, okay.
3: I'm only 23. I'm still good to go.
9: Dear me. Sean, the Real Estate Agents and Authority was set up to improve salespeople's standards under the pretext that there was corruption in the ranks. However, the irony always was, and probably still is, that the corruption of the legal fraternity was always greater than the real estate sector. And, of course, setting up a new group of shiny asses demanded a ramping up of annual fees on salespeople. These national regulatory bodies are just grifters by various names. There are dozens. That's from Trev. Well, what the hell has Tikanga got to do with selling real estate? Oh, Simon says, don't you dare diss Tiger. I've got Tiger books, How to Play Golf by Tiger Woods. I cannot bring myself to throw them away.
3: It's both.
9: It's both. He does.
3: He doesn't crash the helicopter, but he is on drugs and
9: driving
3: it very badly. But he does crash the Lamborghini.
9: All right. It's okay. Okay. Now I know about your Leonardo DiCaprio fetish. Into the water, Leonardo. Leo, is it cold? Tiger Woods has a dick problem, pure and simple, in that he is one. Morning, Sean. Three News last night once again paraded on Aaron Hendry for condemning the move-on orders to those stinky homeless people, all the while he was wearing that ridiculous Palestine tea towel. Who even is Aaron, this Aaron guy? I don't care. I also note that the mainstream media continue to bang on about the pledge by Labor, to pay the living wage. Jacked up at a meeting which was completely funded by left-wing political activists. Wasn't a public meeting. And our mainstream media are either complicit in the propagandising and the brainwashing or too lazy or stupid to point out that the whole thing was a show, was a dog and pony show. Oh, we're going to go, all these people, you bust in the people to that meeting in Nainai. There are going to be meetings all over the country that are organised and paid for by the same political activists. And our stupid mainstream media will run round covering it like saying, oh, there's an amazing movement here. No, there's not. There's the same union members and unemployed students on buses being moved round by the union movement, the Labor Party, the Greens, and I imagine now the Opportunities Party. And I'm going to later mention, oh, no, I'll mention it now, their amazing education policy, that will knock your socks off. Steve, good morning.
10: Good morning, Sean. Hey, I woke up in the middle of the night. I don't know whether it was a nightmare or what, but I remember Julianne Genta, and she's saying in Parliament that if a little old 80-year-old lady under the new TOP program of collecting $20,000 and she said, oh, well, a little old lady like that who only on the pension, she's probably a widow, she can go and get a reverse mortgage. And I thought, hang on, you're not from this country. You come into our country, my country.
9: She's lived here quite a long time, Steve.
10: Oh, was it? Well, okay. Can I put her up? Because I was just absolutely appalled.
9: Yeah,
10: she's not
9: I mean, basically, you've got to understand that land tax is about, it's also essentially an inheritance tax, and it is designed to stop people inheriting wealth. It's absolutely socialist. Yeah.
10: The Pol Pot. It's Pol Pot in Cambodia, number two. Thanks, Sean.
9: Thank you, mate. Sean, totally agree about Tiger Woods. Such a shame. Loved his amazing... Sorry, no, I've got two there. Gosh, the Tiger Woods thing has got you going. Where did I do that? Where did that test go? Sean, totally agree. Such a shame about Tiger Woods. Loved watching his amazing golfing ability when he had Steve Williams on the bag. Steve Williams, his caddy, New Zealander, was at the time the highest paid sportsman in New Zealand. And he was just Tiger Woods carrying the bag for Tiger Woods. It was a great story. Good guy too, Steve Williams. Real competitor. Now he's the one blowing a bag. Dumb, says Warwick. Yep, dumb. Sean, Tiger thinks his driving ban means he can use his three wood for 6 years. Sean, Nick Blakely for dodgy or slimy sausage of the week. Or maybe he's just the one who fell onto the ground before being thrown back on the barbecue, then being served to some unsuspecting taxpayer, says Tom. Sean, question, how is the platform membership tracking? Do we need to do more, given it's election year? Yes, Grant, you always need to do more. But I can only ask you, each individual, to take out one membership. You can become a gold or platinum member, which would cost you $2,000 or $5,000. You get four, if you're a platinum member, you and someone else, four functions a year. We're having one today, actually, for the platinum members. If you're a gold one, two free functions a year, and you get exclusive offers to come to the platinum ones as well, to let you know we're having Paul Henry and David Seymour are joining us for a lunch in Wellington today with platinum members, and a few gold members have upgraded. And that's part of the privilege. You could just spread the word is the best thing you can do, mate. The best thing you can do is tell people about the platform, tell them to subscribe and tell them to ring in and participate. Thank you very much for your support. After the break, we're talking prostate cancer. 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
11: In this update, discussions involving China have dominated a marathon leaders' meeting at this year's Pacific Islands Forum in Palau. Senior political reporter Azaria Hal reports.
12: After more than 9 hours of discussion as a group, leaders wrapped up talks and issued a statement on China's ballistic missile test, registering concern and urging states to give at least 24 hours' notice of tests. All nations agreed other than Nauru, which dissented.
11: The Green Party says the government has it all wrong, even as the Justice Committee recommends changes to proposed move-on orders. The Select Committee's suggested changes include lifting the minimum exclusion age from 14 to 18 and tightening definitions of begging. Green MP Chloe Swarbrick says the recommendations are a good start, but this legislation won't solve the real problem. ACT is set to campaign on scrapping Māori and Pacific med school places as a review of the scheme remains hidden. A review of the admission programs at Auckland and Otago universities is part of the National ACT Coalition Agreement. The Ministry of Health has completed the review, but it's not yet been made public. Another milestone in Moau's landslide recovery, but Mount Maunganui's future remains unknown. Six campers were killed in January's slip. Tauranga City Council's received the quantitative landslide risk assessment, concluding that Moau is still an active landslide and rockfall environment. That's news.
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11: In sport, Asafa Omoa will make his first test start in nearly 2 years and sixth overall for the All Blacks in Sunday morning's third test against the Springboks. Coach Dave Rennie has plumped for him at hooker in Soweto, with Samisoni Takiaho to deputise from the bench and Cody Taylor left out of the 23. Fellow hooker Georgia Ponsonby will make her first appearance as Black Ferns co-captain in the side's maiden hosting by their Springboks counterparts from 11:30pm tomorrow. Fellow co-captain Ruahei Demant shifts to the bench. Hannah King starts at first five. Australian netballer Sarah Clough has avoided conviction after being charged with assault in July. She booted a security guard in the back after getting refused entry at a Sydney pub for being too boozed. That's sport. I'm Malcolm Jordan.
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3: Northland, Auckland, Coromandel and Bay of Plenty, isolated showers, widespread this afternoon and possibly heavy. Gisborne to Wairarapa, increasing high cloud. A few showers in Wairarapa this morning and elsewhere in the afternoon or evening. Waikato to Horowhenua Kapiti Coast, including the central high country. A few showers becoming widespread and heavier this morning, clearing in the afternoon. Wellington, Nelson, Marlborough and also Canterbury. Rain with some heavy falls and fine by afternoon. Otago and Southland, scattered rain, some heavy with possible thunderstorms and hail. Snow to about 800 metres in central Otago for a time. Buller to Fiordland, rain or showers, heavy at time with possible thunderstorms and hail, easing in the evening. In the Chatham Islands, fog clearing this morning, then mainly fine, a few showers in the afternoon.
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9: All right, as you may be aware, many women are celebrating, New Zealand women celebrating, as the government announces not free, but government-funded cervical cancer screening for all women aged 25 to 69 from March of next year. A step forward in the detection, hopefully prevention and successful treatment of cervical cancer, something that is uniquely, of course, applied to women. But there are plenty of other cancers, and I was reflecting on this last night. I have a number of mates who have got prostate cancer, who are living with prostate cancer. It has come to them often, very, very healthy individuals, relatively late in life, and they're struggling with it. Most of them doing bloody well, to be honest, and they are inspirations to me. But as we look at cervical cancer, and I guess maybe there is a feeling that women's health gets a better rap than men's, there's another cancer called prostate cancer, and it's not unique to men. It's not a them and us issue. Prostate cancer is quite prevalent in New Zealand, and we could also be doing more to detect and treat that early. We are joined now by Pete Dickens. Pete is the CEO of the Prostate Cancer Foundation. Pete, lovely to have you with us, mate. Welcome.
13: Yeah, great to be here. Thank you.
9: All right. So, look, we look at these advantages, the state-funded cervical cancer screening. What is the situation in terms of being on the lookout for prostate cancer? What is the government, what are we doing as a society about that?
13: At a national governmental level, on an organised basis, we're not doing anything. At the moment, prostate cancer is getting detected in primary care by GPs, and it is entirely a matter between GPs and their patients. If men do not raise it with their GPs, and GPs do not raise it with their patients, then there is virtually no chance that a man will have prostate cancer picked up until they start to develop symptoms. And the problem with that is that once you've developed symptoms, the prostate cancer has almost always escaped the prostate itself. In other words, it's metastasized. And after that, your options are much reduced. So what we're looking for is for us to do the same with prostate cancer as we do with cervical and breast and bowel, which is to have an organized, centrally organized nationwide program that doesn't require you to have a GP in order to be on the radar for early detection. There are too many men that either do not have, cannot afford, do not trust, or will not go to a GP, and they're completely in the wind as far as diagnosis of this really,
9: it's a PSA level, isn't it? It's a blood test, basically.
13: Yeah, the PSA test is the first canary in the coal mine, and it's excellent at telling health professionals whether there's something untoward going on in the prostate. After which there are further investigations, which eventually lead to a diagnosis of prostate cancer being confirmed, or in really great circumstances being ruled out, which is also a great day, obviously. So, it's a simple blood test, and these are some of the barriers that we face. That a lot of men think that a very invasive test is the only test for prostate cancer, when in fact it's just a simple blood test.
9: Well, there's that old male joke about the rubber glove and the finger up the bum, basically, you know.
13: That's the one.
9: Yeah.
13: That's a very important test, and it's actually it's very quick and probably not as uncomfortable as people would think, but...
9: I'd rather give blood.
13: An organised nationwide screening program.
9: Yeah, Pete, I'd rather give blood. I'd rather have a bit of my arm than a finger up my bum. I'm just saying.
13: You're not alone.
9: Okay. Look, is prostate cancer unique to males or not? Or can anyone get it?
13: Anyone with a prostate can get it.
9: Oh, okay. All right. So it is unique to men.
13: Yeah, well, it is. I mean, the prostate gland wraps around the urethra. It's at the base of the bladder.
9: Yeah.
13: It's about the size of a walnut. It grows in all of us that have them as we age. But then sometimes and particularly the high risk starts at about 40. It can go wrong.
9: Yeah, okay. And PSA is the best indicator. I've actually got a good mate of mine who's just said, I've got to go back to the doc. My PSA was a little high. He's older than I am.
13: Absolutely. PSA testing has been shown internationally. Research has been to be incredibly effective. Research into it's been going on for 25 years now. We know that the research indicates overseas that if we had organised population-based PSA testing, that we could reduce prostate cancer-specific deaths in New Zealand by between 20 and 50%. That's as much as the road toll. Imagine how much we'd spend to get rid of the road toll.
9: How many people die of prostate cancer a year?
13: Unfortunately, around 740 die each year of prostate cancer.
9: And you're saying we could halve that?
13: That's predicted to double.
9: Yeah.
13: Yes.
9: How much?
13: The research overseas indicates that that's the case.
9: Okay, let's take PSA testing then as the first step. How much would that cost to implement a scheme to try and get everyone who wanted to be PSA tested aware that the test was available and get them to take it?
13: Well, this is our point. And the Cancer Action Plan the refresh of which has just been released this year, they make the point that we need to find out more, we need to get more data on how to implement a proper nationwide prostate cancer screening program. What we do know for a fact is that the first step on a nationwide prostate cancer screening program will be a pilot. And we have had it costed that a pilots of centralised prostate cancer screening in two regions of New Zealand would cost approximately $6.5 million, which in the terms of the health budget is a drop in the ocean, of course.
9: That's chicken feed.
13: It is.
9: Yeah.
13: That's right. And I think that particularly, you know, the pressure is now unavoidable for the political parties. We think they really should come out with a position on this before the election. The Cancer Control Agency, Health NZ, the research is all telling them that now is the time to move on prostate cancer. And the first step is a pilot. We think that they should go ahead, spend that $6.5 million and get this on the go.
9: I think that's a bloody good idea. I really do. What is your advice, to men, and I guess I'm in the age group, if they don't know? I have blood tests regularly because of my diabetes and my heart condition, so these things are checked with me. What is your advice to people who haven't checked or haven't asked the question about prostate cancer, men over 40? What should they do?
13: Sure. It's about getting proactive about your health, even if you feel well. So by the age of 40, you should be starting every year to have a check-in with a health professional that you trust, most likely your GP, and ask about a prostate health check. Basically, it's just a tick. If they, your GP is most likely going to get you to go off and do some blood tests. Just make sure that PSA is one of those tests that you're being asked to do. the guidance is that that we should be getting screened regularly for prostate cancer if we have a genetic predisposition from the age of 40. If you have a family history, so if your brother or your grandfather or your father was diagnosed with prostate cancer, that should happen start happening from the age of 45. And for all other people with a prostate, that should start from age 50. So really, you need to start having those conversations from the age of 40. And of course, prostate cancer is only one condition. There are any number of conditions that are far more treatable if you pick them up early from the age of 40 onwards.
14: All right.
13: And so our message to men is get into your GPs.
9: Is any group of blokes more vulnerable to prostate cancer?
13: Yes, as I say, there are certain blokes that have a genetic predisposition. So if you have a history of ovarian or breast, you know, strong history of ovarian or breast cancer in the family, or if you have a condition known as Lynch syndrome, then it is highly likely that you have a genetic predisposition that makes you far more likely to develop prostate cancer in your lifetime. So you should start at 40.
9: Okay, from 45, but we can't those do it by, say, that ethnicity. Have, you can't say, you know, Europeans are more likely to have it or anything.
13: No, the only data that we have on that is Afro-Caribbean men. They are more than twice as likely to develop prostate cancer. That has been shown in the research on ethnicity. That's the only data.
9: Wow,
13: that we have.
9: That's odd. So people who would be descendant, I guess, of African slaves from the Caribbean, people who were taken to the Caribbean. Yeah, okay. Wow, that's an odd one. That is an odd one.
13: We don't know why.
9: Yeah.
13: We don't know why, and obviously that's something that our counterparts in other countries, our other counterpart charities, prostate cancer charities, are focused on raising awareness of.
9: Yeah. Okay, $6.5 million.
13: But certainly
9: bucks.
13: Here in New Zealand, that's something that people should be aware of.
9: $6.5 million for two pilot programs. How long would they take?
13: The pilots overseas around a year to actually make the, to take. To do the on the ground work with the pilot, so we're suggesting that it's probably going to be around for 3 to 4 years. So a year to set up, a year to do the pilot, a year to crunch the data.
9: $6.5 million. We might as well crack on with it. What can people do if they believe in this? Can they contact you? Can they write to their MPs or what?
13: Absolutely. So if you have any questions about prostate cancer, we have a really easy 0800 number to call, 0800 660 0800. They can help us campaign. We're Blue September it's Prostate Cancer Awareness Month this month. We have a campaign called Blue September, and we're asking people to support us so that we can continue to push for things like this. And if you want more information on that, just go to blueseptember.org.nz.
9: Peter, good luck with it. Great stuff. I thank you very much indeed for your time this morning.
13: Thank you for your time.
9: Cheers. Peter Dickens, he's the CEO of the Prostate Cancer Foundation. Now, there's something I reckon we should get behind. And I know, Blokes, lots of you will know or have 4,500 people diagnosed with prostate cancer a year, 740 people die a year from it. I've got a couple of mates who are living with it. And, you know, their long-term is it'll kill you, but they get through, their lives change, and they get on with it there. But for the grace of God, I would say, to be honest. If you've got any thoughts about that, $6.5 million is nothing to get the ball rolling on this, is it? Nothing. It is 14 minutes away from 8. We'll have a break.
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14: Being able to talk is never more important than during an election year. 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
17: Shane Jones, Deputy Leader of New Zealand First, invites you to his three upcoming public meetings in Opotiki, Gisborne and Wairoa. Shane's Opotiki public meeting is at 2 p.m. on Saturday 5th of September at the Opotiki RSA. On Sunday 6th of September, Shane's meetings are in Gisborne 2 p.m. at the Emerald Hotel and in Wairoa at 6 p.m. at Gemmell's Cafe and Bar on Marine Parade. 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
9: Oh, well, as I suspected, a whole lot of you dealing with or have dealt with or want to have a say about prostate cancer. But this text, top of the list, it says $6.5 million is nothing compared to how much money would be saved on treating prostate cancer. I reckon this is an easy solve, getting this stuff underway. I reckon it's an absolute political no-brainer. We'll be asking people and ministers and politicians when they come on if they'll just commit to this. That is a drop in a very big ocean. Sean, my dad had his test and it was okay, but had to go back a few months later for something else which required a blood test, and they noticed that his PSA was slightly up. Turned out he had prostate cancer and it was the really aggressive type. The doctor said if they hadn't found it when they did, he would not have survived till his next test. Cheers, Simon. The problem is nobody cares about men unless it's blaming them for something. Hopefully we can get some broader awareness. I won't hold my breath. Well, that's up to us guys and gals. Sean, only men can get prostate cancer because they're the only ones who have a prostate. Your guest is captured by the transgender lie. I did read that in the release and it said anyone can get, and I'm sort of pretty sure not anyone can get prostate cancer. Pretty sure you've got to have a prostate, and that generally nine times or 999 times out of 1,000, that makes you a bloke. PSA equals prostate-specific antigen. Cheers, that's Grant, Hawke's Bay. Oh, Grant, you're a prostate survivor so far. Good on you, mate. Hang in there. Sean, the Minister for Men needs to get on to this prostate thing. Oh, we don't have a Minister for Men. What a surprise. I tell you what, a good mate of mine, lovely fella, He's got it, and he's had to take, and look, he's outlived his diagnosis to death by years. He's taking, though, enough steroids or hormones, basically, to sink a battleship. He should be winning the Olympics. And he says it's fine, except he can't understand when he's, you know, trying to change the oil in the boat engine that he starts crying. He says he gets very, very emotional. Because he's taken all these hormones, which are kind of messing him up. But he's got such a great attitude. Also smoking a lot of marijuana to deal with it, which apparently is really good, cannabis. Anyone with a prostate, give me strength. Big brother, this week I would like to nominate Tamitha for eviction from the Gucci shop. She is a silly sausage. That's Brett, the Michael Exchanger. What age should you get a PSA test? Well, if you've got after 40, you should really, as you get older in life, have a medical checkout every year. I'm okay because of my diabetes in my heart. I go and see a doctor every probably 3 months, and things get caught up, and I have a blood test once every 3 months. Sean, if a man can have babies, women can have prostate cancer, says Steve. Sean, cervical screening was already free for all Maori and Pacific women. They've just ended the racism, says Maddie. Here's one of the arguments about this, and the same thing applies for prostate. Even if you had a voluntary or a free testing regime, for cultural reasons, or that they just can't be asked, Pacifica and Maori men would be less likely to take advantage of the free tests. And part of me says that's their own silly frickin' fault. But there we go. Stefan says 800 metres of snow. Where? Tiger living the dream, cocaine and hoes all the way. You're all just bitter. It's not you. I'm glad it's not me. Sean, Tiger's problem started with his addiction to painkillers after his many back surgeries. To give him a break, he's the greatest ever and still my idol. Sam Snead was a better natural golfer, and you wouldn't even have heard of Sam Snead. Sean, I've been disappointed on how just one real estate lady stood up to this mumbo-jumbo crap. Where was any other real estate agent on this? So gutless. And Mike, I say hear, hear to you. She hasn't been alone. She's had, you know, Hobson's Pledge. She's had the Free Speech Union, who we're going to hear from this morning. But, yeah, do we see a revolt from a real estate agents? They're just such shits, aren't they? They're just such self-interested, clipper-ticking middle people. But, yeah, what did you expect? Did you expect a moral crusade on freedom of speech from real estate agents? Wake up and live in the real world. If you've got the prostate, how did you pick it up? Ring and tell me how you deal with it. Sean, we could appoint the Minister for Women as the Minister for Men. She doesn't know what a woman is and she didn't like the men and women. But, Monique, we could just have a Minister for People, couldn't we? Before we all get too silly, men can get breast cancer. Yes, they can, I think. Sean, I had my prostate removed 2024, went into remission. Cancer now back. On to the next step, says Terry. Hang in there, Terry. Hang in there, mate. Good thoughts going your way. Willie Jackson deserves a dishonourable mention for chewing gum in the debating chamber of our parliament. He's just one of many reasons for the decline in the authority and respect for our parliament, says Neil. Sean, a great interview would be Dr. Dave Baldwin from Bill's Medical Centre. He started up the Men's Healthy Bastards Club a few years. We've done an interview on that. Promoting men's health. He's an interesting guy right up your alley. Sean, try having a prostate exam with a finger by a doctor who I was in hospital, 7 trainee doctors watched and he didn't even buy me dinner first. Oh, dear. My doctor didn't believe in prostate testing. All 3 of my brothers diagnosed. Then a random blood test caught me, spiked PSA. Luckily caught it on time, says Noel. Well, I got a mate at the moment who I was talking to a week or two back and he said, I just got to go back to the docs. My PSA was up. Some more men in New Zealand die each year from prostate cancer than women die from breast cancer. Mm. Well, what about cervical cancer? Look, it's not a contest for how many of us can die. It's a contest for how we can all collectively make less of us die early. We're all going to die. Sean, I can't blame Tiger Woods for snorting a bit of cocaine. I would too if my job was as boring as playing golf. Oh, Dave, you just do not understand the joy of playing golf. It's a bit disappointing what's happened with Tiger Woods lately, but to me, Tiger will always be the greatest of all time, and that could never make me hate him. I'm just laughing at him. Banned from driving for 6 years. Some would say his driving was crap. God, was getting pretty crappy anyway, and that's just on the golf course. Stuart, good morning.
18: Good morning. The prostate stuff. They picked mine up when I was 58. Had it removed. It came back. Radiation for 6 weeks. Never had a day off work. But one day I was feeling a crook. I said to the boss, I'm going home. He said, who's at home? I said, nobody. He said, sit in the smoker room. Then it came back again 4 years later. And I'm on the Zoladex injections in the stomach. I've had them since 2012. So I'm still above ground and still drinking my beer and getting out fishing. So it's not a death sentence.
9: Yeah, it's what Zoladex, Stuart?
18: It's a hormone injection.
9: Yeah.
18: Like, I used to have a really hairy chest and that. No hair now. Apparently, it's because the male has too many, female hormones or some bloody thing, but
19: yeah.
18: That's what it sort of got explained to me. But they're not very pleasant. I get them every 3 months, so in the stomach.
19: And you feel crap after needle. Them?
18: Mood swings,
19: hot flushes. Well, that's what my mate was saying. He says, I now understand why women are so impossible.
18: Yeah. But, look, as I say, it's three cracks at me, goes at me, but hey, I'm still above the ground. And then, bugger me dead, I had that pop test.
19: Yeah.
18: And I had cancer of the rectum. So I was having a good crack at me.
19: Stuart, look, what would you say to people saying, I don't need to do that, I'll be fine? What would be your advice to them? Do it.
18: Do it. Like, I was 58. I'm giving away my age, but I'm now 75. So, look, that's how many years I've had above ground.
19: Yeah.
18: And still having a beer, telling lies to my mates and all that, and getting out fishing. I used to dive. I don't dive now, but,
19: yeah
18: it just go and have it done. And they picked up mine through a PSA blood test.
19: Good on you, Stuart. What do you reckon? $6.5 million just to get a pilot scheme for testing off the ground? That's bloody nothing, is it?
18: It's nothing at all. And how I got mine with my doctor, I had a cough. So he did the blood test. And then he rang me, and I said, no, I'm not worried about that. He said, he was a good old-fashioned doctor. He's retired now. He said, Stuart, don't bury your head like an ostrich in the sand. But man up and go and get the specialist to have a look at it.
19: Yeah. Good on you, Stuart. That's a really good story to hear, and I wish you all the best, mate. Sounds like you're cracking on.
18: I'm not feeling sorry for myself.
19: Yeah. Yeah, bloody good on you. Thank you.
18: Okay, then.
19: Cheers. Oh, that's inspirational. Inspirational. It really is. I have 5 brother-in-laws. 3 have had treatment in the last year. Went for a prostate examination. The doctor asked me to drop my pants. He did the examination, walked out of the room. The nurse came back and asked, who was that? Oh, very funny. Sean, the finger exam is fine. Just make sure the doctor doesn't have both hands on your shoulders. Jokes aside, believe me, it's all good, says Paul. You got that, didn't you? You laughed a little bit late, but you got it, Bella, didn't you? Sean, do not discourage the digital exam. The blood test is not as accurate. My doctor found my prostate was abnormal after the finger test. It was 4 times larger, an 80% chance of cancer, but luckily was clear after a number of biopsies, thankfully on medication to reduce the size. King Charles would be a scary doctor to get the finger up the bum from. I don't know why that is saying. See if you can get Steve Williams on about time. I think Steve's moved on. And good on him, he's into his stock car racing and his other sport. I think Steve doesn't need to be reminded of carrying the bag for that little pervert. Oh, that's going to get blowback from some of you. After the news, Stephen Franks from the Free Speech Union. And right now it is news time.
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21: In this update, 2 points National didn't agree with as the Justice Committee recommends changes to proposed move-on orders. The bill will let police order people out of public spaces for rough sleeping, begging and disorderly behaviour. The suggested changes include lifting the minimum expulsion age from 14 to 18 and reducing fines from $2,000 to $1,000. Justice Select Committee Chair National's Tom Rutherford says 2 contentious changes his party didn't agree with also got through.
22: Things around narrowing begging to unreasonable begging and allowing people to come back to the area after receiving a move-on order.
21: ACT plan to campaign on scrapping Māori and Pacific med school places is being seen by some as electioneering. A review into Auckland and Otago University admission programs is part of the ACT National Coalition Agreement, but its findings haven't been made public. An ACT spokesperson claims the scheme shows unjustified

0: the India-New Zealand Free Trade Agreement will come into force from next month. The official has told news agency PTI the pact is coming into effect at a mutually agreed date. With more, business reporter Michael Sergal.
1: The deal was negotiated over 9 months, agreed in December and signed in April. It will cut or eliminate tariffs on 95% of New Zealand's exports to India, while making all Indian exports to New Zealand duty-free. India is our 12th largest export market.
0: That's news.
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0: In sport, a bittersweet end to Brisbane's NRL league title defence. Their season has come to a close with a 34-20 win over Canterbury. Coach Michael Maguire has found a consolation with the 14th ranked team notching an 8th win from 24 games.
3: Watch the group have a smile on their face after what they've been through. That's nice to see. Learned plenty. We've pushed hard to try and find ways to get what we did.
0: Springboks women's coach Swiss De Bruyn has walked out due to a reported contract dispute over denied win bonuses ahead of their maiden hosting of a rugby test against the Black Ferns tomorrow night. Past winners Iga Swiatek and Naomi Osaka have advanced to the third round of the US Tennis Open. Men's third seed Felix Auger-Aliassime has been ousted in four sets by Karen Khachanov. That's sport. I'm Malcolm Jordan.
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5: Northland, Auckland, Coromandel and Bay of Plenty, isolated showers, widespread this afternoon and possibly heavy. Gisborne to Wairarapa, increased high cloud, a few showers in Wairarapa this morning and elsewhere in the afternoon or evening. Waikato to Horowhenua Kapiti coast, including the central high country, a few showers becoming widespread and heavier this morning and clearing in the afternoon. Wellington, Nelson, Marlborough, also Canterbury, rain with some heavy falls, fine by afternoon. Otago and Southland, scattered rain, some heavy with possible thunderstorms and hail, snow to about 800 metres in central Otago for a time. Buller to Fieldland, rain or showers, heavy at times with possible thunderstorms and hail, easing this evening. The Chatham Islands, fog clearing this morning, then mainly fine, a few showers in the afternoon.
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7: Dairy Creek. Now, it's near Clyde in Otago, Dairy Creek. 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
7: All right, let's move on with a story that we're already covering and is getting a lot of attention in certain parts of the media, not a hell of a lot in mainstream media. I pointed out this morning that Belinda McCammon, the chief executive of the Real Estate Agents Authority, used to be head of the Broadcasting Standards Authority. Isn't that a strange coincidence? She's also on the board of the Financial Markets Authority, which produces videos about how insurance is different for Māori. Just saying. But, of course, you've probably heard the news this week. Janet Dixon, a long-time real estate agent of 30 years, who refused, for religious reasons or whatever reasons she wanted, to take part in a block course on tikanga or Māori in real estate.

0: and she was deregistered as a result. She's appealed against that decision to, I think, the tribunal of the Real Estate Authority, and that has been rejected. Looks like she's going to lose her licence unless she spends more on lawyers. So what is this? Is Janet Dixon a bad racist who doesn't wear a tiki, or is this a freedom of speech issue? I'll tell you one group that's been heavily into it, along with Hobson's Pledge, is the Free Speech Union. We're joined by Stephen Franks from the Free Speech Union now. Stephen, how are you?
1: Very well, Sean.
0: You might have thought...
1: I apologise if you can hear...
0: What?
1: If you hear random whistles, it's the wind around my house.
0: It's very windy in Wellington today, indeed. It's just horrendous driving to work this morning. You know what? I thought this one was so ridiculous that the real estate agency would have backed down on it. But they haven't. They are in boots and all, aren't they?

0: organisation. The Wānanga were found guilty of fraud by the Serious Fraud Office. Just that's just an aside. I still cannot. Well,
1: The course itself was full of. It's what you'd expect. I went through the whole thing, which incidentally they didn't approve of it. It had a sort of secrecy obligations around it, but they said that was copyright. But it was the normal stuff, denying sovereignty, mumbo jumbo. The situation there, you have a woman who actually knew a lot about Maoritanga. She had grown up. Her father was a principal in Maori schools. She'd grown up with people close to the Maori Queen. She had voluntarily done school C Maori with her pupils so that she would understand it better. So she didn't.
0: Yeah, it wasn't a question of racism. Yeah. Look, by the way, I just want to say it was Belinda Moffat, not Belinda McCammon. I got that name wrong. Belinda Moffat, the former CEO of the BSA, now the CEO of the Real Estate Authority. Just seems to be strange. I come back to this. Why then are these organisations dying in a ditch over this? It just seems strange, Stephen. What's the ideology? What's driving these nutters?
1: I could philosophize. I think it's the collapse of mainstream religion hasn't ended up with people being neutral. People still have a religious impulse and they believe in this stuff. They think it's, they want to seek out heretics. They want to punish sinners. They want to force, it's compulsory ritual observance of their new beliefs that replace old beliefs. I'm an atheist, but I think we've lost a lot by the decline of religion that these kind of people can go to. And now they infest the professions. They would have been priests and nuns in an earlier era. Now they have become the people who run the medical disciplinary process and the people who run disciplinary processes throughout the institutions. But you do have to blame the politicians. This has been going for 3 years. At the time of the last election, Winston Peters thundered about it. ACT has been active on it, but they have had opportunities to pass law to confine professional associations to their proper job, and they haven't taken it. And they say now that they will. We drafted a bill on it, and I think they have said, you know, we're busy and we haven't had the drafting resources. They've had various excuses. But there's a lot of cowardice in politics as well. I mean, if this had been a Muslim woman saying she didn't want to have to learn about Christian theology, I'm quite sure the outcome would have been very different, because they're scared of Muslims.
0: All right, Stephen, I take it too, and this is kind of on the in the same area, I take it you'll be going along. You've paid your $950 to on the 11th next week, it is, that's next Friday. You'll be going along to the seminar on tikanga in the law, will you, at Victoria University? The $950 that has Eru Kapakingi, leader of the Toitū to Treaty movement, explaining how we need to lawyers, how we need to apply tikanga in our justice system?
1: Yep, the sacred mystery. No, I won't be. I've actually have tried, I've been following this for a long time. I think I'm reasonably familiar with tikanga, but, and as custom, the common law always allowed the application of custom when it involved people who were subject to custom. The problem here is that they now want tikanga to apply to everyone, and whether or not they've invited it by conduct or expectation. So there's not. I don't have an objection to having courses in tikanga if you are going to apply it to Maori who want it to be applied to them in situations where custom should rule. But it's the extension of it by the Supreme Court across the entire population that's a problem.
0: What's the next step for Janet Dixon?
1: Well, we have to decide whether it's worth an appeal. They're really expensive. I mean, it would be great if these things were, for us lawyers, if we had the budget of the Crown, which the other side have got. Quite a lot of this stuff is done at at no pay or half rates.

0: or because it just has to be done. But I think this needs government to act. This needs the ministers to say, we will fix this by changing the powers of these bodies so they can't do this.
1: Well, they tried to. They gave the... Who was the minister who gave that indication?
0: Nicole McKee. She was the Associate Minister of Justice.
1: Maybe she needs to fire someone's ass now, as of now. Maybe Belinda Moffatt needs to be gone.
0: Well, I think she should be, but she's really just representative of the establishment. Remember, the whole disciplinary tribunal has gone along with this.
1: Yeah. Do we need, with an election very close now, and I think from those who advocate for freedom of speech, freedom of religion, who believe in the Bill of Rights, do we need to be demanding something more, given the disappointment of the last 2.5 years, 3 years? Do we need to demand something more of candidates of this election in regards to matters like this?
0: Absolutely. People should ask them very direct questions whenever they get a chance at candidate meetings. There are MPs, even in National, which is lukewarm, but there's Joseph Mooney. He's a backbencher, but we've had a lot of useful discussion with some of the MPs. It's been a question of priority and a question of the parties scared to offend or be alleged to get into the culture wars, because they always say the culture wars don't make the boat go faster. In other words, they just want to stay away from hard issues where they'll take on this left establishment.
1: I hear you. I thank you for your time this morning. Gosh, it does sound windy there. It really does. It was honking this morning. I thank you for your time, Stephen. And I'm disappointed to hear you aren't going to the Tikanga Injustice Seminar at Victoria University next week. I'm having you on. Stephen Franks there from the Free Speech Union. Janet Dixon, she's been quoted a bit. Janet's got the flu. She's not faring well. We hope to have her on the program on Monday. Is that right? Janet's good for Monday, or we just waiting to...
2: Yep, she's locked in for Monday.
1: She's locked in for Monday. So Janet Dixon will actually join us on the show on Monday. 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
2: Plunkett, Unchained on the platform.
3: Sean, if they can't reinstate Janet's licence and give her an apology and repay her legal costs, then we can fix nothing. I've sent emails about this to Luxon and others. The response from Luxon's office was pathetic. They don't want to get involved. Gutless bastards. Fix this for Janice and show that there can be some bloody justice in this country, says Rob. Sean, the amazing thing to me about the Janet Dixon case is there must have been hundreds or more cowards who did the course. And I'm sorry, if you're not part of the solution, you are part of the problem. As I said, expecting real estate agents to act with dignity and morals, though, come on, that's a bridge a little too far, isn't it? Avis, good morning.
4: Good morning, Sean. Are you aware of an interview that Chris Lynch did yesterday with David Seymour in regards, well, he did the interview on a number of things, but he started with Janet's case. Yeah. David's answer basically was that you can't change the law retrospectively.
3: I had a conversation with him about this issue and he said exactly the same thing earlier this week.
4: Yeah.
3: I think you can. Yeah. I think you can fire everyone involved in running this bloody witch hunt.
4: Look, the whole thing is just absolute lunacy. It really is. And the fact that it's gone on for how long now, Sean? It took how long to get it even to the courts in the first place?
3: And this creeping mould has been going on for 25 years in this country.
4: Yeah, it has, but I'm talking about what's happened specifically with Janet's situation.
3: 3 years, 3.5 years, yep.
4: Yeah, and to me, that lunacy speaks volumes in itself.
3: Mm.
4: That it was even allowed to get that far. Should it not have been an in-house situation dealt with? If they were that concerned about her not attending this course, then most regulatory bodies deal with it in-house. Trying to make an example of her, and has been wonderfully and honestly and factually put out on the table today. She's not a racist.
3: No.
4: All the things that she's never been accused of. Never will be. And in any case,
3: even if she were, and I hate to say this, that's not against the law.
4: No, and that's her stuff, not ours.
3: Yeah.
4: People choose the real estate agents they deal with. People have choice out there.
3: Yeah, that's a good point.
4: And when it comes down to it, you can mandate, you can do all those things, but you will just have people, i.e. saying, right, fine, I'll just play your stupid game. But that's what continues the enabling of the stupid game.
3: Yeah, I hear you.
4: And we are so in the crapper because people have just continued to enable the stupid games, whatever context it is. So that's my thought. I appreciate that, yes, you're aware of what's happened, but I still think that there's a lot that could be done that they're not prepared to. National just have lost their bottle from day one, really. It is a pivotal election. I've said it before. We've all said it. I think New Zealand sits on the edge as to which way we actually will go.
3: Well, we could go either way or any way, Avis.
4: Yeah, we could. And a lot of people will be making their way to the airport, I would say.
3: Yeah.
4: Happy Father's Day for Sunday, everybody.
3: Oh, thank you very much indeed, Avis. I'm not going to see my boy, but I'm sure we'll talk on the phone. Here's a religious quote from Vivian. Thank you, Vivian. James 4:17. Anyone then who knows the right thing to do yet fails to do it is guilty of wrongdoing. That is from a religion older than woke, says Vivian. Sean, this sends a message to all professions. Keep quiet or you'll lose your job. That's exactly the message it's meant to send. Try being a teacher in an environment like that. That's a damn good point. Jeez. And, of course, all sorts of bullshit courses like that. The organisation who did this course were found guilty of a $4.5 million fraud when they said they'd trained all the warriors. And they hadn't. They'd had them in for an hour, then they'd claimed a day of training for each one of them. They got done by the Serious Fraud Office. Complete BS, the whole thing. The whole thing. It's the gravy train. Sean, I just sent you an email with Luxon's office response. I'll have to clear that later. I cannot access my emails when I'm sitting here in the studio. It's a different email system. Sean, and thank you. Thank you for the email. We might deal with that on Monday. I agree, she's got to be reinstated, and the government, wouldn't it be great for the election if you did something on this? If you actually did something too on this. Sean, what is this country coming to? All this Maori bullshit, losing a job because you don't conform to the mumbo jumbo. This forced indoctrination in order to work or function in society is just like communist China, says Kate. Agreed, Kate. Yes, it is Belinda Moffat. I got that. I don't know why I thought McCammon. I do know someone called that. Belinda Moffat, super wokester. Sean, great call from Stuart. My late husband was diagnosed with prostate. He was never told about it spreading. Moby used your financial experts to canvass the importance of making a will. He died without one. Oh, I'm sorry to hear that. I hope that is sorting out. Yeah, we've just... look, I'm glad that so many of you understand the dangers of the Janet Dixon case. Sean, I find it funny all this woke stuff only happens in white-collar jobs. I don't know. I think it happens everywhere. It really does happen everywhere. And the Janet Dixon case, we're going to have her on Monday. She's had the flu this week, the poor old thing. Where does she go to next, though? And when will the government, when will the parliament stand up and stand for her and her freedoms and her rights? Sean, MB's internal titiriti training includes videos of extremist activist Eru Kapakingi. That's our politically neutral public service. Jesus Christ. Well, Eru Kapakingi is talking at this Tikanga in the Law seminar because he's one of the chosen ones. Let's have that promo.
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6: Anyone with any sense knows that there's hate speech. Who's going to regulate it? Who's going to define it? I know the answer to that. 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
3: All right, it is time for Free Speech Fridays. That's when we get two free-speaking, free-thinking New Zealanders. And we have a bit of free speech discussion around the events of the week. We've got an oldie but a goodie this week and a new entrant who I think is ready to go. Yes. Yes, she is ready to go. And our new entrant is the National Auckland Central candidate, Candice Kinser. She joins us on the line. Candice, how are you?
8: I'm doing great, Sean. How are you?
3: Good.
8: Happy Friday.
3: Lovely to have you with us. And an old mate, someone I'm sure you know, Mr. Leo Malloy is back. How are you, Leo?
9: Good, thank you, Sean. Hi, Candice.
8: Hi, Leo. How are you?
9: I'm very well, thank you.
3: All right.
9: Not too bad.
3: Are you on the speakerphone, Leo?
9: I am, actually. I'm watching something else. So
3: can you get off the speakerphone, please, because you sound like you're in a barrel.
9: No, I've got a bit of a throat protection too, so don't worry about that. I don't think I'll sound any better, but I'll get off it.
3: Okay, all right. Very, very good. Look, guys, let's start with, actually, we just did an interview with Stephen Franks on the Janet Dixon real estate case. It was revealed to me this morning that the woman who runs for $346,000 a year, the real estate authority, Belinda Moffat, she used to run the Broadcasting Standards Authority, so she's a huge fan of freedom of speech. Guys, can you see the widespread public concern about a real estate agent losing her licence because she won't bend down to tikanga Māori? Leo?
9: Well, it's a bit tricky, you know. You know what my view is on Māori, Sean. I'm a bit ambivalent to what yours is, but, if it's written in the Constitution, not the Constitution, but the conditions of getting your licence that you have to undertake it and you decide not to, then I'd have a slight problem with that. But, I mean, I can see, I did a bit of reading on it last night, and I just don't know what position to take. I'm not particularly offended by it, I'm not particularly bothered by it, but I appreciate that other people are, so...
3: Would you be offended if, in your time as a vet, you had to study tikanga Māori to be a vet?
9: Well, not really, because when I did the mayoralty thing, I studied it. You know, I did less private one-on-one lessons at night. So, it's really if it comes with the territory, if it's part of the conditions of the job.
3: Why should it be?
9: You know? Well, I'm not saying it should or shouldn't. I'm saying if it does. So,
3: you would comply. You would comply.
9: Yeah, I would, yeah.
3: Okay, all right. Candice, would you?
10: I think there's a bigger context, really, in terms of, you know, how the situation came about and what the requirements were for the employer at the time. I would dare say that there's been a lot of different laws in place or situations where people have not wanted to do what their employer wanted them to do, and
3: she's not the employer. This is her license. This is her ability to pursue her profession.
10: Well, for example, in terms of requirements of a profession to do CPD or any other further training, you know, when they lock that in, I think that you either agree to do it or you don't. But I think in this situation in particular, it really, I can understand. I wouldn't describe it as refusing to bend down to Māori, though. I think Janet objected to being compelled to complete the course because she believed it was relevant to selling real estate, which is, you know, her opinion. I do think that the principle doesn't become less important because the course, requirement of that. The question really for me is whether refusing what she believes an irrelevant course should cost someone their entire career, and clearly it shouldn't. And I don't think that you should lose a professional license for serious, or you should lose one for serious professional misconduct, not for declining a lesson in political or cultural orthodoxy, in my opinion.
3: In a wider context, Candice, are you concerned at all about the amount of mumbo jumbo being foisted on government departments and people in government bodies, the requirement to have regards to the Treaty of Waitangi, for example, in people who might be working on the election?
10: Yes, I do think that, you know, I sat on a number of Crown boards for organisations in my time, and one of the things that we really should have a good look at is what is actually being done to give productive outputs for services by government employees. You know, what are they actually being paid to produce within their job versus what are all the different layers of nice-to-haves
3: or
10: et cetera, that we want to lay on it. Yeah, exactly. And I really think that we need to consider that, and particularly when we're looking at creating a more productive system, a more cost-effective system, that, in my opinion, should be something that we should take a close look at.
3: All right, thank you. People are saying you're bloody woke, Leo, but you won't mind that.
9: I'm used to it, don't worry.
3: Look, I want to get on.
10: I don't think I would have described him as that.
3: Wouldn't either, but sometimes he can be woke adjacent, I think I'd say. I don't know, you know, you grew up in a slightly different culture, Candice. You grew up on the West Coast, yeah. Leo, which is fundamentally like Lord of the Flies. But I think we all have imbued in us the idea that lying is bad, right? Would we all agree on that?
10: Oh, definitely,
9: well,
10: yes.
3: You shouldn't lie.
9: Well, hold on.
3: Leo, what's the nuance on lying is bad, Leo?
9: Well, the truth is slightly elastic, so let's just agree that there may well be instances where you might want to just you know, leave yourself a bit of wriggle room.
3: Okay, but just lying shouldn't be encouraged, right? Unless it's absolutely obviously necessary.
9: Well, if it's the Green Party or the Labor Party doing it, then it's a hideous crime and should be rewarded.
3: Okay, well, let's... Because I've been thinking a lot about lying this week, and this all started last week with that report that said the head of the largest government ministry there is, MB, Nick Blakely, was found guilty by Parliament, by the Privilege Committee, of out-and-out lying to Parliament. But... And I think they've lied about this. He supposedly tendered his resignation, and Brian Roach, the head of the public, said, oh, I couldn't. Oh, I'll think about, no, it's all right, you don't have to resign, I'm not going to accept it. I think that whole thing was a lie. And then we have Tamitha Paul just lying about what properties various MPs own, being called out on it and saying, no, I'm not going to apologise. Where is the truth? Are you concerned at the lack of truth in our body politic and our public life, Leo?
9: Well, I've got to say the two instances there are hard to compare because I think in one instance a fellow had been at MB for, what, 6 weeks?
3: No, still found guilty of lying. He still willingly told a lie, Leo. He wasn't misinformed. He lied.
9: He didn't complete the story. He didn't complete the story.
3: Yeah.
9: So I think date back to October 25 when they terminated that particular project they were working on. But anyway, that's by the by. But I think Tamitha Paul was a very interesting case because she's got a long history now of complete madness and irrational comments. So, and I can't understand why they haven't bothered to apologise. I don't. Marama seems to have inserted herself into the conversation now. And she seems determined not to apologise. So I don't know how you deal with that one. That, to me, looks like a bad one because there's multiple MPs from across the party. We all know they use the protection of the House to defame and to lie. And then to not apologise, so it does seem rather weird. So I'm not sure. What do you think, Candice?
10: Yeah, well, you know, I can't climb inside her head and establish intent. But what I can say is that the statements were, in fact, completely false. She's now been shown they were false, and she's refused to apologise. And at that point, I think the lack of submitting a correction becomes more of a question of character than anything. And then, you know, in terms of for MB, I just want to, you know, put in a plug of support for Erica Stanford. I think Erica behaved exactly as a minister should in this situation. She demanded the facts. She tabled the review. She exposed the poor governance and creative accounting that was going on and openly said that she had been misled. And she has retained confidence in Blakely, but that confidence, I think, has to be justified by visible changes.
3: I don't think she could have confidence in him. I think she needed to send a signal to the public service, to the bullshit Mandarin merchants. And I think she could have sent a signal, and she just didn't have the guts to.
10: Is really, I can understand exactly why New Zealanders think he should have gone, but the employment decision belongs independently to the Public Service Commissioner, not the Minister. And I think a lot of people confuse that, is that there's a few layers between the Minister and the CEO. But again, my expectation is a full remediation, consequences for those who are responsible, and no repeat. And I think an apology cannot be the entire control system.
3: Yeah, I'd like to keep my $600,000+ a year job, Candice, under those circumstances.
10: I'd like to know too. You know,
9: what,
10: she's got to have faith. Yeah.
3: Leo?
9: Well, what's our view on Brian Roach? Because I can't ever remember ever feeling badly about anything he's said or done before. If I missed something here, is he a good guy?
3: I'll tell you what, I've known Brian for decades. And he is the ultimate man behind the curtain insider. Brian knows this town, he knows the Beltway. He knows where skeletons are and where they're buried. He is basically the New Zealand equivalent of, what's his name, Humphrey, Lord Humphrey from Yes Minister, on speed, right? Mm. That's what Brian Roach is, Leo.
9: Mm.
3: You know,
9: he's got no baggage or anything. We don't feel badly about him, do we?
3: No. The only bad thing I can find, the only woke thing I can find, he was a member of a cycling group of people who cycled, men of a certain age who cycled in Lycra. They used to be called the Tar Babies. And two or three years ago, they decided that was politically incorrect and they called themselves the Johnsonville Spinners or something. which I thought was quite appropriate, being spinners. But that's the only black mark I can find against him. He used to be in a road cycling group called the Tar Babies. Other than that, he is Machiavelli.
9: The mere fact he rode a bike would be an indictment, not a fool. But
3: are you looking at him, Leo, as perhaps the problem here?
9: Well, he's the one who didn't accept the apology, and he's the one who seems to have justified it by saying that our man had only been in the job for 6 weeks or whatever it was. So, you know,
3: I agree.
9: Yeah, carry on.
3: He said there are no excuses, but he's only been in the, and then he goes and makes an excuse, but he's only been in the job for 6 months. That sounds like an excuse to me, Candace.
9: It wasn't 6 months.
3: I
10: think it was shorter than that. Yeah, I think it was 6 weeks. You know, look, I think one of the things that Brian, I've known him for a number of years as well, as I've said, you know, through my work within different agencies and government. And I think really, you know, National appointed him to lift public service performance. And, you know, one of his findings actually was that New Zealand has too many fragmented agencies and back offices, et cetera. And so I think that there is, you know, the Parliament Privileges Committee found that MB did mislead the Select Committee about the failed project. It's noted that the apologies and recommended, you know, no additional parliamentary sanction, but that did not prevent Roche, as you said, from conducting a proper employment and accountability process. And I think really you can't, I think Roche should have initiated the formal disciplinary process rather than simply deciding that resignation was disproportionate, in my personal opinion. However, accountability, you know, really does need a transparent process, not one senior official quietly protecting, you know, another.
3: Yeah, and that's the problem. It's not so much what it is, it's what it looks like, isn't it?
10: Yeah, well, I think the optics are almost more important than, you know, the apology at this point. It's like what actually went on? How much can the public trust these senior leaders within these agencies? And what is the process and the findings of why he, you know, his resignation was denied? And, you know, unfortunately, like I said before, you've got to have that separation between the ministerial roles and central government roles versus the operational processes that go on within agencies. And for that, you know, we simply do need to just trust that Sir Brian Roche did exactly what he felt was appropriate and that the outcomes are as they are. But, you know, I think it is a really good learning point going forward around getting better governance and accountability across these multi-million dollar complex projects. And, you know, that's one thing that I've had in a career in technology and in governance is really so important because the cost can blow out at any time.
3: Someone's just asked me by text, will Candice take Mataranga Māori out of science research?
10: Yeah, it's not really my call.
3: Would you, if you could? There we go.
10: I don't know. I need to think about that.
3: Okay. Good answer.
10: I think that there's a real case, I think, on either side, to be honest. And I just really don't want to answer that off the cuff.
3: Leo, you said you had to go and read up on this case with Roche and everything. And I just want you to bring it back to real because I sit here in Wellington, because I've been doing this for far too long. Candice is a political candidate. Does anyone in the real world give a stuff about Brian Roche or what's happening inside the Beltway with the head of MB?
9: Well, you know what occurred to me about this whole thing? How the hell did immigration get inside that portfolio anyway, that department? I can't understand. There's nothing in the title about immigration. So.
3: Yeah, MB was... I don't know why they did MB. It was meant to be a one-stop shop. But do people... I don't know. The people who come in on a Friday night to have a drink at HQ, do they give us stuff? Are they sitting there losing sleep over it?
9: No one cares, Sean. No one cares about that sort of stuff.
3: Yeah, and that's the thing. We do get very wrapped up in our own... self-generated echo chamber. Guys, we're going to have a break. I want to talk about putting roading infrastructure on the credit card when we come back.
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16: G'day, Boycey here. I'm standing for New Zealand First in the Hutt South electorate. I'm up against some real Beltway insiders from the big parties. But as a Lower Hutt lad, I'm going to give it my best shot. I don't want to talk at you, but I want to talk with you through my new show. It's the Putting Right that counts. 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
3: 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With us this week, Leo Malloy, the host with the most from HQ in Auckland, and Nationals Auckland Central candidate Candice Kinser. Guys, I want to talk about tax. Last couple of weeks, sort of in the media and on the hustings, it's been a competition to say who can say, on the left, what new taxes we could come up with, and on the right, what taxes we aren't going to impose or taxes can we get rid of. Nationals got rid of the bed tax, it's got rid of the banks tax. And I thought unnecessarily and stupidly, it's not going to proceed with a planned increase in the fuel excise. Leo, you can't keep putting stuff on the credit card. Eventually, the barman's going to want to be paid.
9: Yeah, I understand what you're saying, but you can see where Nationals are going with this. They want less and less taxes going into the election, so they can say, look, we've only got this one single congestion charge tax, which was already in law, so didn't have any choice over that. So they're really effectively saying no new taxes, whereas Labor and their affiliates keep lining up and adding tax after tax. I think it was 11 the last time I did a count, might have been 9 actually, somewhere in that region anyway. But I think what we're seeing here is drawing a line in the sand, Sean, between the two respective parties. And I think what you are starting to see, particularly this week, is a disintegration of the left side coalition. I'm not talking about Willie Jackson in particular because I don't mind the bloke, but he seems to be diametrically opposed to what Chris Luxon is saying,
3: You do feel some tension there, I have to say, and I agree, Leo. And I would agree that this, and it's not the parties anymore, it's the blocks. It's not National versus Labor, it's the centre-right block versus the centre-left block. Candice, I still cannot understand. We worry about debt in this country and the massive national debt that we have. Luxon and Willis could have just increased the fuel excise by half, by 6 cents next year. We're going to have to borrow this from somewhere else or cut expenditure somewhere else.
10: Yeah, well, I think the best way to look at it is that Labor borrowed and consumed, and National is borrowing carefully to build an asset. And that difference is that, you know, our children inherit the asset. And delaying the increase for a year is about the timing and balance. And New Zealanders have just come through a period of extreme high inflation, you know, over the last, you know, we've gotten it down well and truly, but high interest rates and weak growth. And in January 2027, you know, was the wrong moment to impose a sudden 12 cents a litre increase. And I think for our families, you know, this is really going to help for tradies that are running a van or a ute every day, or a small business operating several vehicles. It quickly becomes hundreds or even thousands of dollars a year that National is able to keep in the pockets of these folks. And, you know, it's really something that we don't have, you know, tradies don't have the luxury of leaving in the ute at home or dialing in via Zoom. This is a real tangible cost, but by bringing it back in, you know, at a sensible time, we will continue to invest in the assets that make sense, the roading infrastructure, you know, keeping our roads safe as well.
3: Do you have, I don't know if you get from Central National Party Command HQ or whatever, if you get talking points, but are you like banging away on tax when you're out on the hustings and calling your opponents the high tax people? Is that part of the game plan?
10: Well, that's, you know, it is a very, very real situation. You know, the left is proposing the highest number of taxes in the history of New Zealand in one go. And I think that is something that a lot of people are very concerned about, particularly the ones around property and around inheritance, given, you know, some of the areas of my electorate, being St. Mary's Bay, Herne Bay, et cetera, you know, the average value of homes there is considerable for National standards in terms of the cost base. And that is something that people are very worried about. They're also very worried about, you know, inheritance taxes, general wealth taxes, et cetera. And it's not because they don't believe in looking after their fellow Kiwi. It's because they have really carefully planned, you know, how they're going to build their savings and their retirement. And they can see that just
3: don't worry, says the left. You can just get a reverse annuity mortgage. And Opportunities Party says, don't worry, Leo, we'll just take all your property off you when you die so your kids don't get it.
10: Yeah, well, I don't think that's
9: for about 30 years. So.
3: Yours has been a trust, Leo. Do you, does this bite with you, Leo, the tax issue, as a man in the street?
9: Of course it does. Of course it does. I mean, this is something that everybody feels. And, you know, you've either got two types of people in life. You're a lifter or you're a grifter. And unfortunately, the grifters, it has a lot of appeal to them because this is what they do. They just want things for nothing. And they don't understand that everything has to be paid for by future generations. So, and as Candace just said, some things are, you know, infrastructural type assets, you inherit something of value. But in a lot of instances, particularly with Jacinda Ardern's government, we just inherited a whole lot of debt and nothing to show for it. So, and someone's got to pay for that. And that's the problem. So I think that's what people are worried about now. Well, the ones I talk to, the young ones, are definitely aware of it. So.
3: You do have some young people through the bar, and I know, and I actually, strangely enough, I say this in a complimentary way, Leo, you are quite down with what's happening in the street often, I consider, for a person of your age. and I try to figure out what is happening with young voters. I mean, obviously 10% of complete idiots still just cannot get off voting for the Green Party. But I'm also looking at Opportunity, who tend to have a younger voter profile. Why are people so, you know, why is this online AI party that's been created by a bunch of tech millionaires, why do you think that's appealing to young people, given that their taxes are super left, their education policy is super left? What is it that's appealing about them, Leo?
9: Well, I can tell you what's not appealing. What's not appealing is this madness of saying 25 years of age for criminal accountability.
3: Yeah.
9: You can do so many things in New Zealand at 16 to 18 that you're obliged to do them. Technically, if we went to war, you could be called up and made to serve. But you're not criminally accountable. I just can't understand what they're thinking there, because it's like they just ignore the victims. But that's typical of this party. When they put Kayleigh Wong out into the public arena, she looked like she'd been sanitised or developed just for that job, because she had a certain age, a certain gender. Everything about her had some degree of appeal. And it appears that she applied for the job of Sikh. Do you believe that that comes up on my
3: Twitter? No, it does. Yeah. Or job so Sikh or true. It is true.
9: Yeah, it does make you... does make you wonder what their agenda was and what their agenda is. And then you hear Philip Mills is behind it, partially funding it, and a few others of dubious character, dubious historical performance, and you think to yourself, well, I don't know what they're on about. It's just hard to know. And I was also assured, I might add, by people who you know, Candice, that they were only harvesting votes from the Green Party, which kind of made sense. If they're going to finish the Green Party off, good on them. But then I see...
3: I think they're hurting Labor because Helen Clark hates them now.
9: Yeah, and they're getting a third of their votes off national too.
3: Candice, are you seeing them in central Auckland? I would have thought there'd be a few Opportunity Party adjacent people.
10: Well, I tell you, you know, when I go to events, I mean, Chloe Swarbrick's nowhere to be seen. She keeps sending a variety of, you know, Green Party candidates, etc. And for Opportunity Party, there is one candidate. He shows up, you know, at a few of the different events. They're usually there very close to the Labor candidate as well. So I think really, you know, a vote for Opportunity could be the vote that puts Labor and the Greens back into government, which is what worries me. And I really think that, you know, Opportunity wants to choose the government after the election. And National is very clear in telling voters clearly what it will deliver after the election, whereas the Opportunity Party just bounces around like a beach ball. And we just need to be sure that people understand that. And I think they've been... one thing that, you know, Opportunity has been good at is not being very succinct about what all of these different policies that, you know, they're lolly scrambles of, you know, from lowering a criminal age through to land taxes through to any number of issues. They're trying to come across as just being the friendly, flexible party, but in reality they're incredibly left, and some of their policies are actually terrifying when you dig into them.
3: I'm going to have a look at their education policy next week. It's tikanga up the wazoo. Look, I want to finish off by talking about, and the last time I saw this guy, I actually had a beer with him at your establishment, Leo, Craig Stobo, who, you know, got burnt off by the FMA, which has got its own ongoing problems in a cultural sense. But Craig Stobo comes out. He's going to have a run, I guess, against the guy who's your boss, Candice. You might be limited in what you can say about this, but Botany, what an interesting choice, Candice, for a very competent candidate like Craig Stobo to stand.
10: Yeah, I mean, Craig has an impressive CV. I've worked with him and known him for a number of years, and, you know, particularly through my work when I was the chair of Cancer Society. He was on our risk and finance division of that board. He's intelligent, experienced, and very capable, but Botany voters are choosing their representative and the country's prime minister, and Christopher Luxon is unquestionably the right choice for that electorate.
3: There's the pitch. Leo, if you were in Botany?
9: I wouldn't be at all bothered if I was Chris Luxon. I think I'd just be indifferent to it. Winston's just doing a bit of mischievous stuff, as Winston does. But I do think Craig Stobo does have a very good CV. I mean, if anybody's... if anybody fits the bill, it would be Craig Stobo as a candidate. But where is he sit on the list? What's their list length, and where is...
3: seen that. That's a really good point, Leo. We have no idea yet, do we? And I imagine...
9: Well, I don't know. If he's got a chance of getting in off the list, he might be okay. But he looks like he'd make a good candidate. I mean, he's got the world of experience, hasn't he?
3: Yeah. All right, look, I just want to ask, it's, in case you guys aren't aware, it is September, it's Blue September, that is Prostate Cancer Awareness Month. Leo, I just want to ask, have you been checked? Or do you get regularly checked for prostate cancer?
9: I get a full blood every 6 months from a PSA, so I think I'm sweet. But we had a men's health thing at HQ about a month. Were you there?
3: Yeah, that's right, I spoke at it, yeah.
9: Yeah. So the men's health thing, that was our little genuflection to men's health and to...
3: Yeah.
9: What you're alluding to, but yeah, I understand the blue pill thing, but not for me this year.
3: It's Blue Awareness Month, and that is Prostate Cancer Awareness Month. The prostate cancer people told me this morning it would cost $6.5 million for a pilot program for prostate cancer, sort of compulsory or a national prostate cancer testing program, which could save hundreds of lives a year. Candace, $6.5 million, that's nothing. You'd have to commit to that as a candidate, wouldn't you?
10: Yeah, I mean, I'm, again, as the former Cancer Society chair, and having had cancer when I was younger myself, I mean, I think that any preventative investment in cancer within reason is something that we should definitely look at, you know, and I think in terms of where Kiwi men are usually very, very good at servicing the ute or, you know, doing that sort of thing and hopeless at servicing themselves. You know, they don't often go to the doctor when they need to. They don't get checkups. And I think really the key message that we need to get out right now for Blue September is to book that appointment and encourage a friend to do the same. And until we can actually get, you know, the funding that we need to in place for the prevention and detection, we just need to be sure that we encourage others that they need to get
3: $6.5 million. And we can get the pilot project underway. I thank you both. We've run a little bit over.
10: Thank you.
3: Leo, good talking to you. Candice, well done for your first outing on Free Speech Friday. We will have you back.
10: Oh, well, thank you. Had a lot of fun. Yeah,
3: cheers.
10: Take care.
3: That is Free Speech Friday, brought to you by the Free Speech Union, the champions of free speech in New Zealand. Find out what they do at fsu.nz. News time.
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17: In this update, a dig by National at one of its coalition partners on proposed move-on orders. The bill will give police the power to order people rough sleeping, begging or behaving disorderly.

0: technology and act if they spot it. Property prices are still sliding, with August marking the fifth declining month in a row. Cotality data shows values on average fell by 0.4% over the month and are 1% down from a year ago. Across the main centres, Christchurch was the only market to record growth last month, rising a modest 0.1%. Chief property economist Kelvin Davidson says it's just a continuation of a subdued market.
1: Values fell sharply in 2022 and 23, but for the last 3 years or so, really, they've been trending sideways.
0: Scams targeting car parks with fake QR codes have now hit Wellington. The City Council's removed about a dozen fake stickers from parking meters around the capital, with police urging locals to be vigilant. Scanning the codes takes users to a site asking for parking times and license plates before then requesting credit card information. It was first noticed in Christchurch earlier this year. That's news.
2: Sport on the platform.
0: In sport, ninth seed Taylor Fritz has dropped two games in advancing to the US Tennis Open third round. Third seed Felix Auger-Aliassime has been ousted in four sets by Karen Khachanov. Past winners Naomi Osaka and Iga Swiatek are also through in the women's draw. Broncos league coach Michael Maguire wants to use their season-ending 34-20 NRL victory over the Bulldogs as a benchmark for an improved 2027. Last year's champions bowed out with an eighth win from 24 games. They're currently 14th. Maguire says the team's at least finished on a high.
3: Each week they've tried to go out and achieve that. You know, and sometimes it just doesn't go your way, and you know, we've got to find ways now to get that performance and just keep doing it over, and I know it's inside them.
0: That's sport. I'm Malcolm Jordan.
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5: Northland, Auckland, Coromandel and Bay of Plenty. Isolated showers, widespread this afternoon and possibly heavy. Gisborne to Wairarapa, increasing high cloud. A few showers in Wairarapa this morning and elsewhere in the afternoon or evening. Waikato to Horowhenua Kapiti Coast, including the central high country. A few showers becoming widespread and heavier this morning, clearing in the afternoon. Wellington, Nelson, Marlborough and also Canterbury. Rain with some heavy falls, fine by afternoon. Otago and Southland, scattered rain, some heavy with possible thunderstorms and hail. Snow to about 800 metres in central Otago for a time. Buller to Fiordland, rain or showers, heavy at times with possible thunderstorms and hail, easing this evening. In the Chatham Islands, fog clearing this morning, then mainly fine, a few showers in the afternoon.
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7: All right, I look forward to this. I've had quite a lot of input back from you for texts on all of this, but it's a

hell of a tough week. It's a hell of a tough week, particularly in the three negative categories. The burnt silly and wiener sausage of the week issues. Banger, I'm pretty well set on the banger of the week. I'm going to come to that, I think, last. Burnt sausage of the week, and I do have to go with, because it's such a remarkable fall from grace, and it seems so, well, so silly for someone who had so much. I am going to make the burnt sausage of the week Tiger Woods. That is just... God, he's got to lose his driver's license for 6 years. He smashes a Range Rover and just cannot cop a break. What a loser. And I'm going to say it, what a loser for a guy I absolutely used to idolise, you know, 25, 30 years ago. So burnt sausage of the week has got to go to Tiger Woods, former golfer, now drunk driver and philanthropist. Oh, is he philanthropist? Philanderer, sorry. Tiger Woods. Silly sausage of the week. Lot of contenders for people doing silly things. We've got Tamitha Paul lying. We've got Brian Roach not firing Nick Blakely. We've got Nick Blakely lying and then getting away with it. We have got Erica Stanford. Not firing or telling Brian Roach to fire Nick Blakely. They are all contenders, the silly sausages. And I actually think collectively they are the silly sausages

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0: The Waratahs and he said go the Tars when he meant the Wars. But he was just trying to be down with everything. Yeah, good. Hey, Paul, do you get your prostate checked?
1: I get a blood test every year.
0: Good on you.
1: I go to the doctor and he puts me down for a blood test at the local place up here, the lab testing
0: bloody
1: place
0: good.
1: Up here. So
0: good on you. You've got to take care of yourselves.
1: Go to the ABs.
0: Yeah, yeah, go to the ABs too. That is, I didn't want to jinx it. I didn't want to jinx it, but of course they're back in Johannesburg. It's Newlands Stadium, it's Loftus-Verfield in South Africa. I'm thinking up in the High Veld. Is it? I must check actually. I'm going to get up and watch it again. Though I feel like I'm going to jinx them. Morning, Sean. I see on RNZ. With that race grifter Joanne Forbes, oh, that's Miharangi Forbes, that the Opportunity Party leader Kule Wong promises a reset of Crown Maori relationship. Definitely hard left. What an utter woke crap interview it was. Their education policy, the Opportunity's education policy, they're going to embed tikanga Maori and Maori history in the Treaty of Waitangi in school subjects and in the syllabus. Isn't that nice? And the government won't be able to intervene in the syllabus. They'll give it all to the commie lefty bone carving or punamo wearing teachers. There we go. Sean, had the finger test the other day, prostate, pulled a $50 note out. Doctor, what's that? It's your tip. Said he wasn't impressed. Oh, very good. New Soweto Stadium. Oh, it's the New Soweto Stadium for the ABs in the box. Thank you very much. Can you please just stay in bed? Thank you. What is that?
2: What's about that? You getting up for the rugby, I think.
0: Oh, the rugby. Can you please just... okay. I will think about it.
2: How early are they playing? What time are they on?
0: It's 3 o'clock.
2: Oh,
0: it's around 3 o'clock.
2: Oh, my God.
0: Well, come on. I'm a New Zealander, you know.
2: 3 so, a.m. is crazy.
0: Well, I actually have got a big... I can watch it in bed. Put this, I wake up, okay? No, it's the stadium in Soweto, which was built for the World Cup. Thank you very much indeed. I didn't realise that. Sean, Janet might have lost the battle, but the war on woke is only just beginning. Although the enemy is well entrenched and well funded, the right centre will clean up the lefties' mess. I cannot believe that after Nicole McKee told the Real Estate Agents Association or organisation to pull their frickin' heads and they went ahead. But that's what's happens when that is what happens when you are ideologically driven and you're nut bars. It is about virtue signaling no matter what anyone else says. Sean, this is great. It's like the Kiwi Bank New Zealander of the Year Awards, but it actually means something. Maybe we should have a platform Beard Brothers Banger of the Year Award. Well, I certainly look, Janet is just the standout winner of Banger of the Year with Beard Brothers today. Please don't reference my name if you note this to your audience. Okay, I won't reference your name. As part of Local Government New Zealand's pre-election engagement with political parties, we are facilitating online discussions with key politicians across the political spectrum. Coincidentally, Kule Wong is up first. Well, can we get Helen Houghton on Monday? I just want to talk to other non-represented in Parliament parties that watch Kule Wong being feted by the left media and by outfits like Local Government New Zealand. It's just bullshit. It's Thorndon dinner party woke bullshit. I went to see the doctor. He said, you've got prostate cancer. I said, I'd like a second opinion. He said, you're ugly too. Neil, your jokes are so dad, so much dad energy. Sean, newsflash, South African on a different timeline, laugh out loud. I don't get you, Brenda. I don't get what you're driving at there. We've got time for your calls. Don't get the Luxon sausage. It has no filling, just a skin. That's terrible. 0800-333-2283 is the number to call. Can I just say in Wellington today, there is a strong wind warning. I drove to work round from Evans to Oriental Bay today, that was honking. It was moving the rangy around, I can tell you.

0: and it was like there was surf rolling into Oriental Bay on the beach there. It is pretty bad for you too. You saw the old weather.
1: Well, I live on a hill as well, so it was just like howling all night.
0: Severe gales gusting up to 120 kilometres an hour in exposed places are possible. That could bring damage to trees, power lines and unsecured structures and make driving difficult for high-sided vehicles and motorcycles. Leave the bike at home today in Wellington. Unless you've got the wind at your back, you'll be at work early. Also, winds apparently threatening the Auckland Harbour Bridge, threatening closure there. Gust of up to 80 kilometres. Oh, you softies in Auckland. Have been forecast between midday and 4 p.m. We must tell the other host to keep, Leah to keep an eye on this. She doesn't have to commute. Her studio's at home. A reminder to Michael, not in today, teacher only day for Michael's show. So Leah along after the news at 10 and we'll wrap up at 1 this Friday so everyone can get out of the wind. Morning, Sean. Tip for your listeners. The All Blacks are going to win by 13 and no two ways about it. They're paying $6.50 at the easy money. You can thank me on Monday morning. Cheers, Bazza. Oh, Bazza, I am tempted. If they're paying $6.50, I might put a lazy hundy on the ABs. Have I got a lazy? I'm not sure I got a lazy hundy. Oh, that would absolutely doom them to fail. I want them to win so badly. I've actually got back invested in the All Blacks for the first time in ages. And I really, really want them to win. I'll place the bet and I won't get up. That might be the best one. Sean, I wonder how all the other agents in this country feel about their fees being used to take this courageous woman down. They need to stand up and use their voices. Cheers, Gordo. Blowing a howling gale in Gizzy. Oh, Gizzy as well. So wind all over the countries. Leader brand are going to lose heaps of topsoil today, says Karen. Blowing that hard will blow the milk out of my coffee. Oldie but a goodie. How are your cycle lanes this morning? Very empty. I wouldn't cycle in this. You wouldn't cycle in that this morning, would you, Bella?
1: I wouldn't cycle in Wellington, full stop.
0: Okay, well, that's just because you're sensible and you're from the country. Watch QA long on Mihi Ranganangi Forbes. She does not believe in equal rights for all. Of course she doesn't. Sean, it's Wellington. There is wind coming out of that city every day that irritates the rest of New Zealand. Sean, Māori tikanga is just Islam with poi instead of sandals and prayer mats. No, I disagree. But it is so often white immigrants who will embrace Māori tanga because they want some way of feeling like they belong. Sean, Janet is an example of what you need to do to take a stand, and sometimes it's very costly. Could you please confirm when the Eru Kapakingi thing is happening next week? There's one, I think, on the 6th at Auckland, at University of Auckland, and there's one on the 11th, I think, at Victoria University, at the Marae at Victoria University. Sean, blowing so hard in Golden Bay, we're going to end up in Wellington. Wow. Woolworths have scrapped customer care here. Lots of job losses moving to Australia. Okay, I don't know what that's about, really. Really. Dennis, good morning.
2: Good morning, Sean. And how are you today?
0: I'm good, mate. How are you going?
2: Oh, not too bad, as I said to Bella. The cat's smiling, so everything's not that bad. Hey, read this real estate agent. I actually think it's about time you rang the board, which are this woman's boss. They're all lawyers and real estate agents, and I think it's about time you should bring them and say, what are you going to do about this? Because they are the decision makers.
0: Yeah, I hear you. Dennis, yeah. It appears there's not much they can do. We've got woke people in charge of the real estate authority. A limited ability for anyone else to stop them doing this.
2: Yeah, but I think if you've got one of the real estate agents on your show, and I don't know how many people listen to this show, but my gut feeling says it's more than 1,000.
0: Oh, yeah.
2: you know, I think it's in the multi-thousands. Real estate agents try to hold their reputation more than anyone else. One bad word, real estate agents don't like it. And I think it's time you rang up some of those people who actually represent the rest of the people, including the woman who has just been fired, and said, what are you going
0: to
2: do about it?
0: Well, she hasn't been fired. She's lost her license to practice as a real estate agent.
2: So that's been fired.
0: Well, it's losing your license, like a doctor getting deregistered.
2: Yep. Well, they've taken her out, and I think it's about time you ask some of the board for an explanation why, especially since it was an old case and it should have been withdrawn.
0: Yeah. Yep. All right. Bloody good.
2: Okay.
0: Dennis, I thank you very much for your call. Okay, let's go to the break. 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

0: Interest goes deeper, covering the stories behind the headlines every fortnight with Sean Plunkett. 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
1: All right, as we do, from time to time, we're joined by Tamim Barakat, the managing editor at The Centrist by video link. Tamim, mate, how are you? Good morning.
2: Morning. How are you?
1: Very well. It's been too long. You guys, I know, have had some big changes, which we'll talk about later. But you've got a really good story you're getting into on just accountability. You know, we're talking about how much money this country spends, about how we don't want to pay any more tax. And part of that equation is spending the money we've got well and proving that the people we're giving it to are spending it well. You've found a doozy, about $12 million. Tell us what the agency is and what you've found out.
2: Okay, well, the agency is called, it's a Health NZ program. It's called Kia Ora Aki. And it receives about $12 million a year to provide mental health support across more than 180 counties, Manukau, schools, and settings. So we had a source approach us and say that, look, the providers of this program, we know from an OIA that 76% of them are non-clinical, but we had a verified source come to us, a professional, credible source, and say that they know for a fact that these people are not qualified, yet they're dealing with students and young people that are presenting with suicidal ideation, self-harm, trauma.
1: Yeah, and general anxiety.
2: Yeah, and the problem is that there's not a clear understanding from the people that are, the parents and whatnot that are being told about this program and the availability of this program, that their young people are being seen by people that are not clinically
1: trained. Can I just clarify, this $12 million for this program is going to one organizational group? It's not
2: being... It's going to the program... Sorry, go ahead.
1: Yeah, so it's going to one program run by one group of people?
2: Yes, it's going... Well, Kia Ora Aki is a Health NZ program, so it's administered by Health NZ. So it's not necessarily a standalone program. The money comes via Health NZ into I guess, what you can call an initiative. And that gets into what we're dealing with here, because the source is telling us that they know for a fact that these are not qualified people that are dealing with things that are very serious. You know, if you disclose that you're suicidal or you're self-harming or whatnot. And the issue that they're saying they're presented with is that oftentimes the teacher that's doing the referring is more qualified than the person that they're referring to. So in an ideal world, a group like Kia Ora Aki should be passing on this case to someone who is clinically qualified. But our source is saying that's not happened. And of course, I will say that Health NZ responded to our query and they deny any of this. They say that there are clinicians available. Our source is saying the only time they saw a clinician on site was when the ERO, the Educational Review Office, was at the school to do some kind of, we're not sure, an assessment of the program or whatnot. But when the ERO was present, then yes, there was a clinically trained person. But our source is saying, too, that Kia Ora Aki is also saying social workers can be considered clinically trained people. So it's not necessarily a clinical psychologist or a clinical therapist. It's not necessarily as advertised on the package. Yeah.
1: This sounds bloody sketchy, I've got to say. That all sounds sketchy in every way.
2: Well, the problem is this could be the kicker here is Centrist asked for any kind of evaluation material because the program is supposed to be an evaluative program nationally. They advertise themselves as a nationally evaluative program that's supposed to be running from 2022 to 2026, and there is no record of any evaluation. There's no documentation to tell you that this program is meeting its markers, has been
1: a success. Is there anything to say what its markers or its KPIs even bloody are, Tamim?
2: I am not sure. Now, we do have people that have self-assessed, that have gone through have interacted with the program, if you will. And, some said they felt better, some said they haven't. Our source says they know for a fact that they've dealt with people that have interacted with Kia Ora Aki staff, if you will, and have not have felt that they were not getting credible treatment. And

0: The concern of our source was that this is casting a pall on that individual's sense of what is therapy. So if you've got non-qualified people dealing with someone who's got serious issues and they don't have the skills or the training to deal with it, that person then forms an impression about what is therapy, and it's a negative one. And you might have people slipping through the cracks. So there's no way to evaluate what's going on here. It's a money pit. It looks like a money pit.
1: And that's such a good example, even to the tune of $12 million, of how if we're not going to tax, if we don't want to pay more tax, we better bloody make sure that every dollar we are taxed is spent wisely. And that clearly isn't. I want to move on to another story you're covering, which I just found fascinating. And this is the issue of, like, Māori-based or Māori medium education, things like, what's it called, kaupapa education. Some new figures and some new research suggests that staying in those systems is really good for students. But if you change horses midstream, you're going to have some problems with your educational outcome. Tell us about this.
0: Right. So we got some OIA information from the Ministry of Education. And basically it breaks down like this. Māori students who remain in Māori medium education through to school leaving record the strongest NCEA attainment and retention across all the groups analyzed. Those who attended Māori medium in primary school, but none during secondary, recorded the weakest attainment. So if you are in Māori education and go right through to the end, you're going to be at the top of the pile for in terms of your achievement. That's good news. But for some reason, if you switch, the likelihood is you fall to the very bottom of the pile. So we don't know why that is, and the ministry does not track English literacy in Māori medium settings. So they don't know why this gap exists. They're aware of why it exists. And there is a document, an April 2026 document that they used to brief reps of the ministry, but they would not release it to Centris. They wouldn't even tell us the title. Wow. So we don't know. They're aware of the issue, but they don't know why. Now, you can speculate. I think part of the reason that students would do well if they stay in Māori education, I think it's probably something, it's fair to suspect it's probably something to do with family support and this kind of thing. And, you know, when you invest in your child's education, it doesn't matter if it's Māori education or a Steiner school or whatever, you tend to want to see that child do well, so you provide the supports. Why they have to drop out, or were they doing poorly before they dropped out, we just don't know. And right now the Ministry of Education won't tell us. So it's an interesting display of contrasts.
1: But it does suggest, doesn't it, that Māori-specific or Māori-focused medium education for a group of students does provide real and genuine benefit in terms of outcome, measurable outcome, right?
0: Absolutely. Yeah, you can say that. Yeah, why not? I think there's also an argument to be made that the types of supports that a student is going to get. If the parents say, look, I want my child to get the best, and they perceive that the best is Māori education, or they perceive that the best is French immersion, or whatever the case may be, that child's in good stead. What we're concerned about is not necessarily whether or not the child does well in Māori education or whatnot, or English education. Why is there such a drop-off in attainment when one switches from one to the other? What's happening there?
1: All right.
0: And the ministry won't talk.
1: Good stuff. Good stuff. Now, if people want to get into these and all the other stuff you cover, how do they find you?
0: Yeah, you can come to centris.nz. And if I can do a shameless plug for
1: second. Absolutely. I wanted to get onto this. You're launching, or you're kind of evolving, I think is what you're doing, into what you're calling Centris Social. What is Centris Social?
0: We're evolving into Centris Social. We're calling it, and I'm patenting this term, hybrid media.
1: Yeah.
0: So we've got legacy media, we've got social media. I think we can call the platform new media.
1: Yeah.
0: And but we're going for hybrid media, and what we're saying is, come to centrissocial.com, sign up, and be the first for when we roll out the hybrid media model. So for people that love Centris and everything we do now, nothing's changing. But we're going to be adding on an offering called Centris Social, and it's going to blend legacy media and social media together in a new way. We're pretty excited about it. We think it's something that is going to evolutionize, if not revolutionize, how you consume your news. And it's going to allow people to become part of the newsroom, if you will. So instead of just us feeding you curated stories, we're going to be opening it up so the audience can feed into the curation and become part of the front page.
1: I hate to tell you, it's called Talkback.
0: That's right. But I knew you were going to say that. But we're the written word. Yep. We're the written word. So you're already doing it. But you're doing it with the microphone. We're going to do it with the keyboard.
1: Bloody good stuff to me. It's been too long, mate. And I know you've been busy, which is why we haven't managed to catch up for a while. But always good talking to you. Two good stories there. And hybrid media. I'm excited. I can hardly. What's the timeline on that again?
0: Well, you can go now to centrasocial.com, get on the wait list, and we're looking to roll it out in about, 2 weeks? 2 weeks, 3 weeks?
1: Excellent stuff. Thank you so much, mate. Talk again soon.
0: Thank you, sir.
1: Cheers.
0: Have a great weekend.
1: Tamim Barakat from The Centrist.
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1: Yes, you are on the platform. It's our last, my last little run for the week through to 9 o'clock. The lines are open. 0800 33 22 83. The text is open. Sorry, 10 o'clock. 5050. I'm getting ahead of myself or behind myself or whatever. Anything you want to talk about? It's Free Speech Fridays. Anything you want to have a crack about? Ring in and let me know. Oh, Stuart. Stuart still believes in global warming. You're reporting increasing weather extremes every second day, and the penny doesn't drop. Stuart, the only penny that's dropped, mate, is that there's weather. And sometimes it's raining, and sometimes it's windy, and sometimes it's hot, and sometimes it's cold. And so has it ever been, my friend. I wonder if the penny's dropped with you, mate, that you bought a load of BS off Al Gore, and none of it's been proved true in the years since. Oh, can I also just note, too, next week, and I'm just thinking about this, next week's going to be 25 years, or next weekend, since 9/11. And boy, that takes me back. I'm thinking of writing a piece on it because that was quite a weird time for me. I covered it, then I jumped on a plane and I went to Europe and I watched the wall of airport security come down across Europe for the next, I was away for weeks, actually. Amazing story. And 9/11, think back, that was 25 years ago, and man, has the world changed. I often think that Osama bin Laden won. We all have to take our shoes off when we get on a flight in New Zealand, and we all waste our time being wandered down and being x-rayed. God, we panicked, didn't we? Pete, good morning.
6: Hey, morning, Sean. I just caught the end of the studying, what he was talking about. It was interesting because yesterday I was just at a school and my kid needs to select subjects. And what came to my kind of, what I was informed about with it is that you can get 17 points for starting a chainsaw. So, for example, you need NCA 2 to get NCA 2.
1: How old's your kid? Hang on, I'm thinking of a little toddler at primary school. This isn't...
6: Well, no, there's NCA 1, 2, and the 2 is the six, is what the... So the 1 would be the fifth form, what we did, fifth form certificate.
1: Yeah.
6: 2 would
1: school
6: be fifth
1: cert,
6: form
1: it was called when I did it.
6: And, yeah, school cert, and then 3 would be university entrance. But here's what I think he kind of implied without saying it, is that kids can be going through the system. You can get 3 points for making a salad. So one of the teachers
1: and took me aside. Do you get extra credits for tossing it, Pete?
6: I don't know, Sean, but they said, look, this is how the system gets gained, and we get people coming out with sixth form, what would have been the old sixth form certificate, who can't read or write. And he said, look, you can get 3 points for kayaking in a swimming pool. You can get 3 points for kayaking on a river. You can get 17 NCA points for being able to use a chainsaw. I think it was 3 points for being able to do first aid. So actually, you can get your sixth form certificate now, which would be deemed the old sixth form certificate, by doing things like that. Having a part-time job gets you points.
1: What's now, your boy going to do, Pete?
6: I don't know, but what we do realise now is we can't... The things that are just NCA credits, which is just point gathering, is not giving it's not giving a great education, you know what I mean?
1: Yeah, I hear.
6: You could get the stamp, and you actually don't really know how to read or write.
1: Yeah.
6: And so that's what I'm wondering.
1: And someone else is saying about the centrist story, they're doing well when they stay in Maori schools because Maori schools are fiddling the results.
6: I don't know if they're fiddling. I don't think they're probably fiddling the results. What they're probably doing is the Maori kids will be doing things like chainsawing and kayaking. You get points if you go on an overnight tramp.
1: For example.
6: So no, there's two pathways, right? And there's the old adage: if you judge intelligence by climbing a tree, then an elephant's dumb, right? So I think what they've done is they've tried to fit what would be an old technical college or an old polytech into the school system.
1: Yeah.
6: But when they're weighted the same, so it all falls to pieces, and I think those kids come out of there. And some of them have probably got a disservice when they go into maybe an academic world, which they haven't worked, they haven't grasped, and I think it could fail them.
1: Well said, Pete. I thank you for your call, mate. Terry, hello.
6: Yes, good morning, Sean. First time caller.
1: Lovely to have you with us. What? Hey, can I just ask, Terry, why haven't you called before?
6: I'm too busy listening. Apart from all that, compare the PSA test cost to the cost of playing royal music to the trees.
7: Yeah.
6: Paris Accord. Did I hear correctly the other day that if we stopped paying the Paris Accord, the cost of petrol would drop 13 cents a litre
7: yes.
6: and the cost of diesel 19?
7: Yeah.
6: Add to that the cost of the civil servants administering the whole carry-on?
1: Yeah, yeah. The emissions trading scheme. Terry, look, if you thought about it all the time, you'd just break down and cry, mate. It's criminal.
6: Very, very nearly.
1: But don't worry. Luxo's absolutely committed to it, mate.
6: Don't let me cry. Paratai.
7: Yeah.
6: I used to spend my childhood there with my grandparents' farm.
7: Where was your grandparents' farm, Terry?
6: Oh, I'm not sure what the road was now. I didn't think that probably didn't even have
7: How old are you, Terry?
6: I'm 81.
7: Jesus, you must have known. Did you know the Plunketts? Spaniards Farm?
6: Stevens had a big farmhouse on the hill behind
7: Patrick's. The Kirkpatricks? The Coopers?
6: No. I was a boy, a schoolboy.
7: Oh, okay. But, interesting. Well, there'll be a connection, Terry. What's your surname?
6: Ballard.
7: Ballard. I'll check it out and let you know.
6: My aunties lived there and they were a Libline family.
7: Yep.
6: And in my 20s, I moved to a property in Papakoi.
7: Okay.
6: So I'm following you, my boy.
7: Good on you, Terry. Thank you, mate. Cheers. You'd be about my dad's age too. Graham, good morning.
8: Good day, Sean. How are you?
7: Very well, mate. Thank you.
8: Just a quick question. I was talking to Michael yesterday about strategic voting for the upcoming election and Te Pāti Māori asking for their people to vote for the electorates and not for the party. Can you quickly explain to me, why wouldn't TPM have a list? Like, what would be the reason they wouldn't have a list so you could vote for the list vote?
7: Yeah, okay, and that's what you're going to do?
8: No, I'm going to vote national for the electorate and act for my party.
7: Yeah,
8: vote,
7: so many people are talking about this, but can I be honest? Tactical voting, just vote for who you like. Vote how you want. It's your bloody vote. You know.
8: No. Hold on. My question is, why wouldn't Te Pāti Māori have a list? Why are they not having a list? How does that favour them?
7: Because what they're saying is exactly the same as, and just, you know, sit down, put your thinking cap on. So the one with on the right, they say get lots of national MPs in and vote New Zealand First and act on the party vote, right? And what the Māori Party is saying is, get Labour MPs into all the Māori seats and give us 5% on the electorate vote. I think that's the way it's working. No, they're doing the other way. They're saying, get us in the electorates and get Labour your vote. So it's the other way around. It's all overhang politics. I suspect you're not on the Māori roll, Graham, just at a wild guess.
8: No, but the seven Māori seats, which say they won all seven... How do they get the overhang if they haven't got a list?
7: Look, I don't know exactly how. I'll be honest, I don't know exactly how that works.
8: Yeah, it's very confusing. I said that to Michael. I said, there's no benefit in the Māoris not having...
7: No, that's right. No, here's how it works, because they get those seven seats, and then you go, oh, but the Labour Party need a whole lot more list seats because they haven't got the same electorate numbers, right? It's the reverse.
8: I get that.
7: Yeah.
8: I understand that.
7: Yeah.
8: But that doesn't get more TPM MPs into Parliament.
7: No,
8: though.
7: But it gets more lefties into Parliament. And it's all about the lefties in Parliament.
8: Got you. Okay.
7: Okay. Right.
8: I didn't,
7: if you want to counter it, just to get on the Māori roll. Might be too late now, Graham. I thank you for...
8: Okay, thanks, mate.
7: Okay, mate, cheers. Sean, the reason why Te Pāti Māori doesn't have any list MPs is to ensure that voters can't vote for a party other than Labour. That's right.
1: That is right. Sean, thank you for a marvellous week of shows. I've enjoyed listening. Have a nice weekend, says Damien. Thank you, Damien. Luxon will bend over for anyone except the voters. Seriously, are we living in the Soviet Union? Oh, you're talking about the stories on the centrist. Do get on and see them. Now, I've got a guest in the studio. A regular caller, regular. Matt, how are you?
9: Good, mate. Good. Good morning, Sean. Good morning, fella.
1: So this is it, mate. This is where the magic happens.
9: This is fantastic, mate. This is really cool. I'm just like a pig in mud here. I sort of grew up in radio studios, so this is really awesome to see a modern one.
1: Yeah. Matt, where are you from?
9: Whakatane, mate.
1: Okay, and where are you way to? What brings you to Wellington?
9: My daughter's studying at the Elite Beauty Therapy School here, so she's got her final assessment today, and my wife is her model for the day, and I thought I'd come down and we'd go home via Pai Kakariki and do the escarpment track, but I don't think the weather's going to be...
1: No, you're not going to be... This is a classic Wellington Highland day. Yeah. Whakatane, of course, my uncle Bill's from Whakatane.
9: He is. I work on Bill's car.
1: Oh, you do?
9: Yeah, so I look after his vehicles.
1: All right, I'm thinking of getting to Whakatane because Bill's not incredibly well and I want to pop in and see him weekend after next, actually. I'm planning to come to Whakatane. Matt, in terms of being, and it's lovely to meet a platform listener first up, and we've got, I think I've got some gear I can let you have.
9: I was going to wear my T-shirt.
1: T-shirt, it's all right.
9: I don't want to get beat up on the way in, you know.
1: Matt, what do you like about the platform? Why do you listen?
9: I don't even know how I heard about that it was going to start, but I used to listen to you on the other shows
1: Magic
9: during COVID, mate.
1: Yeah,
9: I'd sit in my man cave and listen to you guys when we were locked down COVID, and your voice was kind of what got us through, you and Duncan.
1: Yeah.
9: You know, I was in Whakatane for the earthquake and my dad was on the radio for 3 days straight, and people still say to me, you know, it was your father's voice that we just sat there and listened to the radio.
1: Yeah.
9: And that was what it was like during COVID, you know. We just sort of sat and listened to what was going on because you couldn't go out and you couldn't do anything.
1: Yeah.
9: And then, yeah, I don't know how I heard that you were setting this place up, but I was waiting with bated breath. Yeah. And I've been freeloading for 3.5 years. But yesterday on the way down, I signed up for
1: good.
9: Platform Plus. So I'm actually your latest Platform Plus member, and you charged me 3 times, which was cool.
1: Oh, how do we do that?
9: Apparently it's quite common, so that will apparently be refunded.
1: But, okay, it will be refunded.
9: I'm now an official member of the family.
1: Oh, good on you. That's excellent. that means you're going to come down to the election party?
9: I'm still thinking about it. This is the 4th trip to Wellington this year, so it's a long way to
1: come. And how
9: long
1: has your daughter got to run on the beauty therapy stuff?
9: Today's the last day. She passes the assessment. She's level 5.
1: And she's coming home to Whakatane, or is she...
9: Yeah, she's got a job there, so she's been able to finish her course at home. Got a good job there, and her boss and tutors got together and they said, yeah, you can finish.
1: Okay,
9: finish,
1: and you'll
9: here.
1: Find out if she's any good, because the wife will either look good this
9: she's
1: afternoon.
9: She's got bookings for Christmas Eve, so, yeah.
1: Our
9: name in Whakatane is sort of relevant, so I think she's getting business on that.
1: Yeah. Matt, lovely to see you. Thanks for popping in.
9: Oh,
1: and,
9: mate,
1: you
9: thanks
1: know,
9: for the invite.
1: We've got people all over the country, and if you're passing through Wellington and I've got time, give us a yell and come up. Matt Bullen, in person, platform caller and Platform Plus member. That is us for the week. Bella, thank you. Excellent week. We have got Janet Dixon on Monday. Gosh, I'd love to get that lady from the Real Estate Authority who used to be at the BSA. Let's try for her as well. Don't forget, it will be Leah, Michael and Josh having a teacher's only day today. We'll be back. I'll be back 7 o'clock Monday morning here on the platform.
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10: In this update, the Justice Minister's on the same page as the Justice Select Committee on the suggestion the age covered by move-on orders be increased. The proposed bill would allow police to order rough sleepers, beggars and people being disorderly to leave a public space. The Justice Committee's recommended a raft of changes, including lifting the minimum expulsion age from 14 to 18. Paul Goldsmith says he agrees with that and people under 18 will be left alone.
11: They should be dealt with by Oranga Tamariki. They should be at school for a start.
10: A medical educator says New Zealand lacks Māori and Pacific doctors, with ACT set to campaign on scrapping their med school places. The Ministry of Health's completed a review into Auckland and Otago University admission programs as part of the ACT National Coalition Agreement. The findings are yet to be publicly released, though ACT claims it doesn't justify the scheme's racial discrimination. Auckland University Medical Dean Warwick Bagg says there's currently an equity gap and it's their responsibility to grow the Māori and Pacific workforce. Chris Luxon is hinting at the possibility of the India-New Zealand Free Trade Agreement taking effect next month. An Indian government official has suggested the deal's start date could be imminent. The Prime Minister's told Newstalk ZB the government's working hard to get the deal passed into law before Parliament rises for the election. Senior political reporter Azaria Howell asked him how he felt about the deal being on the verge of becoming a reality.
11: How exciting is that for the New Zealand?
12: It's pretty exciting, isn't it? I even saw a couple of New Zealand First people getting excited about it, which is great.
10: Yeah, New Zealand First was staunchly opposed to the free trade deal. Cotality data shows that across the main centres, Christchurch's property market was the only one to record growth last month, rising a modest 0.1%. And one person seriously injured after their car crashed into a traffic light at a busy Christchurch intersection. Police were called to the corner of Linwood Ave and Aldwyns Road around 7:45, with the person taken to hospital. That's news.
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10: In sport, Lock Sam Darry will make a maiden start against the

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1: For Northland, Auckland, Coromandel and the Bay of Plenty today, isolated showers widespread this afternoon, possibly heavy. For Gisborne to Wairarapa, increasing high cloud. We've got a few showers for Wairarapa this morning and elsewhere in the afternoon or evening. Waikato to Horowhenua, Kapiti Coast, including the Central High Country, we've got a few showers for you. Becoming widespread, heavier this morning, but clearing this afternoon. Wellington, Nelson, Marlborough and Canterbury, also rain, some heavy falls for your Friday, but fine by the afternoon. Otago and Southland, scattered rain, some heavy, possibly thundery, also hail and snow to about 800 metres in central Otago. For Bulleit of Fiordland, rain at times, also heavy, possibly thunderstorms and hail. Golly, all easing back this evening. Chatham Islands, bit of fog. Clearing this morning, then mainly fine, but a few showers come back in the afternoon.
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1: Well, good morning. Yes, good morning. Lovely to see you this time of the day. Leah Parnapper with you. Happy Friday. God, I love Fridays. Does everybody love Fridays? Of course we do. Leah Parnapper with you, producer Kelly here. Another busy show, and of course, love to talk to you. You know, that is my mantra. Give us a call, 0800 3322 83. More than 14,500 kids will be descending on Tauranga this weekend for one of the biggest junior sporting events anywhere in the Southern Hemisphere. It's called the Ames Games, and it kicks off tomorrow. Now, it's a great experience for kids, of course. Penny Marie, who's quite a regular on the show, she's from Kids, Let Kids Be Kids. She loves sports for kids, but there's a couple of concerns that she would like to speak about around the games, which we will talk to her about a little later on. Also, the ACT Party wants to make it easier for small businesses to negotiate an agreed exit with its employee. Their argument is that small businesses can face thousands of dollars in legal costs, stress, and months of disruption from employment disputes. ACT Small Business spokesperson is Laura McClure, and she will be joining me a little later on in the show. Hey, but where were you going to start? I know at the moment I just read out thunderstorms, rain, hail, snow, but believe it or not, we are heading into boating season. Yes, indeed, spring is coming. Spring has sprung, and soon it's going to get warmer. We're going to head out onto the water. And life jackets have now become mandatory on recreational boats up to 6 metres in length, in legislation that has freshly passed through Parliament. Previous life jacket requirements varied from region to region, and the responsibility of life jacket usage was largely left to the discretion of the skipper. Whangarei MP Shane Retty, who introduced the Maritime Transport Life Jackets on Recreational Craft Amendment Act to Parliament, said the change will help prevent drownings, and says passing this bill has been described as the biggest drowning prevention opportunity in a generation. Officials estimate this legislation could save on average of 10 lives per year. Approximately 17 people die annually in recreational craft incidents. Matt Wood is Maritime New Zealand's principal advisor, recreational craft. He says the law change is good progress towards protecting Kiwis out on the water, and he joins me now. Matt, good morning.
2: Good morning, Leah.
1: And just like that, look at that, you've got a life jacket right next to you. I mean, that's just perfect. What great product placement.
2: It just happened that way. It was just how it was.
1: That's good. It looks good. All right. So look, what are the rules? What have the rules been for years, I gather, up like today, yep, before this passes, when it comes to wearing a life jacket?
2: Yes. Yeah, really, really good opening. What we know is that, you know, the majority of harm occurs on small craft and actually close to shore. And we know that wearing a life jacket is the best thing you can do to come

0: home safe after a fun day out. So what this law does is clarify that requirement for all those who use small craft up and down the country.
1: Okay. So my question was, so if I was going to go out on a boat after my show today, because it hasn't passed yet, do I have, and I'm under 6 metres on a boat, do I have to wear a life jacket?
0: Yeah, so as you alluded to before, the two main things this change does is, number one, it lifts the minimum standard. So now, as you said, all people on recreational craft of 6 metres in length or under will have to wear a life jacket when underway, which means they're not attached to the shore. But the second thing it does, which you identified, is it removes regional variation, because there had been some differing life jacket rules for craft of 6 metres or under in different regions, and in some parts of the country don't have a navigational safety bylaw. So this is now one rule for all.
1: Okay. And how big of a problem is it actually, Matt, when it comes to small boats and people wearing life jackets?
0: Yeah. That's really interesting, actually, because we actually have really good life jacket wearing rates. The vast majority of people are doing the right thing. You know, over 70% of people are. But two-thirds more likely to suffer harm if you don't. So it's the ones that are not that are featured on the stats. So it's really hoped that this will make good progress in that area.
1: So at the moment, the skipper can decide what the risk is. Is it low enough, and should life jackets be worn or not? Will that discretion disappear under this new rule, law change?
0: No, it actually, well, so it reinforces skipper responsibility. Just like on the road, the driver has responsibility for the people in the car. The skipper of a boat is responsible for the safety of everyone on board and other water users. What it does for craft of 6 metre under is just remove this choice around, should I put on? Just like a seatbelt, you know, there isn't time to put it on just before a crash. So the skipper still has a fundamental responsibility that actually stretches across other maritime rules. You know, who gives way to whom? What speed should I go? So I think it actually reinforces the skipper's responsibility, but it just clarifies the rule.
1: Okay. And it covers kids, right? Kids and non-swimmers, like just everyone in that craft.
0: Yeah, the private members bill actually started out as for children. And when the select committee looked at it, the data actually said it's males like me, the over 40s, actually the over 50s now, that are being harmed in the greatest number. So it's for all.
1: Why is that, Matt? Is it just a age bravado, been on the water a long time, you know, I'm all right, should be right, mate?
0: Look, experts tell us it's an overestimation of ability and an underestimation of risk. And I can speak to this group. I'm a boatie. I love being out there. And, you know, experience doesn't always equal competency. So a big thing is really understanding the risks and planning appropriately.
1: And why the 6 metres and under, Matt? Why is that the magic number?
0: Yeah. Well, data has led us to that length. The vast majority of death occurs on small craft, less than 6 metres, and actually close to shore. There's a lot of people saying, oh, I'm so close to the shore. But 70% of harm occurs within 400 metres. So, and internationally, Tasmania moved to this law in 2001 and they halved their death rate straight away, and it's stayed that way ever since. So, the risk profile changes as craft get bigger. You know, we don't wear a life jacket on the East by West Ferry here in Wellington or Fullers simply because of the size of the vessel.
1: Right. So above that size, nothing really changes. Again, then that's up to the discretion of the skipper.
0: Yeah, so this new rule sits with other rules around life jackets and safety on the water. So everyone on any recreational craft, there needs to be enough life jackets and worn at times of increased risk. So it's crossing bars, big waves. So that still carries on.
1: Are there any exemptions here, Matt? Paddle boarders, I don't know, you know, from a life jacket?
0: Yeah, that's a really good question. The default position is wear it, like that's the start point. And yes, there are some existing, let's call them exceptions for activities such as surfing, right? Diving, you can't dive when wearing a life jacket. So there are some existing exceptions which are protected as this is brought in.
1: Okay, right, gotcha. Okay, how do you think this will be received by boaties, you know? Are they going to go, oh, great idea, or what?
0: Well, the sector has been advocating for this change for years. I've been at Maritime 10 years, and it's well before my time. So the sector has been asking for this clarity, the removal of regional variation. So I think it's going to predominantly be received really well.
1: Okay. Because, you know, you'll have experienced boaties will say, I've been boating for 30 years. I know what I'm doing. I don't need the government to tell me to put on a life jacket, you know. So, I mean.
0: Well, I think of the people.
1: Keep going.
0: I think of the people that, you know, spoke to the select committee, that the Coast Guard members and the surf lifesavers who, you know, have to retrieve the bodies. Yeah, I personally have had to explain to families why their loved ones are no longer with us. So it's a very real problem in their real lives, and they have a ripple effect that goes well beyond the numbers.
1: Because as Maritime New Zealand says, you know, you've said accidents can happen suddenly, and that putting a life jacket on once you're in the water can be extremely difficult. So how will you and your partners inform recreational craft users about this?
0: That is a really good question. So Maritime New Zealand is working very closely with the Safer Boating Forum and the sector to help boaters understand. So we're taking an education first approach. It's all about explaining how people stay safe. That's going to include a national public awareness campaign, and we're supporting frontline groups through funding to speak directly with boaties. We're working with marine retailers for updated information and working really closely with our co-regulators and regional council, harbour masters and police to just really help explain what this means and help people do the right thing.
1: Because initially, Matt, obviously this is more about education than infringements at this stage, isn't it?
0: Yep.
1: Yeah, just getting it out there and giving everyone the information.
0: Education first.
1: Yeah.
0: That's right. Yep.
1: Yep. All right. So if people do need to get, say, more life jackets, where do you go? Where do you get that more information?
0: So we have really detailed information on our website, maritimenz.govt.nz, about the types of life jackets, what to look for, their strengths and weaknesses, and detailed information that will help people make the right decision. Then get out to your marine retailers up and down the country. They're really well equipped to work through with people what is the best option for them.
1: Okay. And we are, I said at the

0: when you go out.
1: Yeah.
0: Yeah. So good to know.
1: Data supports what you said, that it makes the biggest difference.
0: Yeah. Hey, Matt, good to catch up with you. Thank you so much. That is Matt Wood, equipped with Show and Tell, which I thought was great. Maritime New Zealand's principal advisor. So the thing is, times are a changing, people. I mean, the legislation has been a long time coming. This was first put into the ballot. This might surprise you, it surprised me, in 2013. We have been kicking this down the waterways. Let's see what I did then. For that long, 2013 was the first time this kind of, you know, was put into the ballot. So the new law, everyone on a recreational vessel 6 metres or less must wear a properly fitted life jacket when the vessel is underway. Underway means the vessel is not anchored, tied to shore or aground. That means life jackets must be worn even in shallow water and close to shore. Matt, you heard Matt said most of the, sadly, the drownings are quite close, 400 metres. Although if you're not a competent swimmer, 400 metres is still a long way. The skipper is responsible for everyone on board, but as he said, once this law changes, it just kind of strengthens, because it's not now the skipper saying, right, I want you guys to put your life jackets on. Mind you, we're on a 6 metre boat, you've got to put them on. Exemptions are surfers, organised sports events and stand-up paddleboard surfing. Because someone did say, Leah, this makes racing, rowing, skiffs and waka impossible. Well, no, it doesn't, Colin, because you don't have to wear them. Because, as I've just said, exemptions are surfers, organised sports events, which would be waka ama, and racing, rowing, skiffs. So, no. So that's good news for you then. Maritime New Zealand says the initial focus will be on education rather than punishment and will lead to public education and implementation. The legislation was passed following 17 recreational boating deaths last year, and 12 of those deaths, those people were not wearing life jackets. So 12 out of the 17. The government says the new law is designed to create one simple national rule and reduce preventable deaths. The rules come into force 28 days after royal assent, so they actually should be in place for the peak summer season. So we are talking this summer. The advice remains, wear a properly fitted life jacket, carry two reliable forms of communication. Check the weather forecast, you guys that go out and know this. What is the reason that... Look, I love a boat. I love a boat dearly. I'm more your kind of, you know, expensive gin palace, which means I'll never get one, than you're getting into a little runabout, these little 6 metre thingies. That's not my idea of a good day out on the water, only because you guys don't have to worry about toilets and stuff, you know. You can sit in your little dinghy and sit out and then do your fishing and then just stand at the end and do your thing. Unless it's really warm and then you can dive in and do your thing and jump out again, but... For women, for me, I like to have a toilet. But I do love boats. I have been on, over the years, I've been on my fair share of some really nice big boats, smaller boats. I have to admit, I've never once put a life jacket on because they have been quite big pleasure crafts and, you know, no one wears one. But I tell you what, I'd have no issue putting on in fact, I would ask for one if I did get into a little one to go out somewhere. Is it the cost or is it the fact that we have just for generations not worried about it? Is it a bit, she'll be right, I know the area, I know the waters, I check the weather, I'm only going over there, it's like I can see where I'm going to go fishing, I'm right there, everybody calm down. Is that it? I'd love to know, seriously. This isn't me going, oh, you know, silly buggers, put your life jackets on. Why, or do you always, or now you're like, no, I always wear my life jacket. You know, I think I've got to a stage where I'll even wear one swimming when I go out into the ocean. Last time I went out on a friend's boat, he kindly took a whole bunch of us out. I dived in with a girlfriend while the boys went swimming to shore, and we were just bobbing away talking. And I didn't realise how strong the current was, and we ended up quite a long way from the boat. So when I looked around, I said, "Where's our boat?" And there was all these boats in the harbour at anchored off Waiheke or somewhere. But I couldn't recognise our boat because I'd only just been on this boat for the first time. And then we saw our mate who was kind of waving at us. And I said, oh, God, is that our boat over there? So my girlfriend's laughing, going, oh, we better go back. And do you know what? I was pooped by the time I got back.

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5: 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I'm standing for New Zealand First and the Hutt South electorate. 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
8: Well, it's a bit rough at the moment weather-wise. There's a fast-moving front that's making its way up the country. There's an orange strong wind warning in place for Wellington and Wairarapa until noon. Severe gale nor'westers gusting up to 130 k's. Rain's expected to turn to snow showers on State Highway 94 in Southland, and a snow road warning is in place. Last push of spring, isn't it? I suppose this is where we get the... It's funny. I think the winter itself has been actually quite mild. And then you get into spring and it all just kind of goes, right, just before we leave, this is it. There was a flight that went from Christchurch this morning, it did land in Wellington, but people on it described the plane as careening all over the place. One person said, I'm so glad I'd skipped breakfast before the flight. Also, it was a first for us. When we landed, the whole plane clapped, and then the arrivals gate cheered us too. Wow, that clapping thing's a bit strange. They do it overseas, normally in Europe, but you don't normally clap on a New Zealand flight. Leah, I've been boating / fishing recreational all my life. I'm quite dumbfounded why the Marine Time New Zealand rep on your show did not once mention all boaties should be a Coast Guard member. For $350 a year, there's no point bobbing around in your life jacket if no one knows you're out there. A trip report is the first important thing you do before excursions, Damo. That's good advice, Damo. Yeah, why not? Well, you'd hope if you weren't with the Coast Guard, you were bobbing around that someone's going to come past. Or you've told other people kind of where you were going, maybe. I don't know. I've seen a lot of people just jump in their boats and take off. I had a mate that bought a sea kayak. And he's quite a, you know, he's a fit man, but he used to go out by himself fishing, and his girlfriend used to beg him to wear a life jacket because he would go way out past about 400, 500 metres. And he'd have a great day, you know, catch fish in his sea kayak. Quite big. Sea kayaks are a bit wider, I think, maybe a bit more sturdy. But still, he was way out there. He said, I don't need a life jacket. She was like beside herself every time until he came home. And I think he's now sold it. So there we go. It was just a passing whim. I don't know if you saw any of this, but the Opportunity Party's released its treaty policy. Yep, they've got a treaty policy. It's called Honouring the Treaty. Party leader Kule Wong said New Zealand needs to rebuild its relationship with Māori. Well, I don't know. We weren't the ones that kind of broke it down. The Māori activists did their good job of doing that, my personal opinion.

0: Anyway, Wong says opportunity regarded Te Tiriti as a foundation of relationship between Māori and the Crown, and the Crown's responsibility went beyond simply honouring Te Tiriti and should include educating New Zealanders about the relationship and why it mattered to the country as a whole. So what more education do we need? She says we need to, all of us, all New Zealanders, should be educated about the relationship with Te Tiriti. Top is also promising to restore the Marine and Coastal Area Act settings that existed before the government changed last year. Her party would also work through legislation statute by statute to restore references to Te Tiriti that had been removed. If opportunity found itself in a position to help form a government, she said that work would be a priority. Wong also backed a wider constitutional conversation about the place of Te Tiriti, saying that it should be genuinely grassroots and designed alongside Māori. I'm confused about this because Te Tiriti isn't everything now. This is what we've talked about through this whole coalition government that said they would remove it. It is in everything. I'm confused as to where she feels it needs to be put in. There is literally, I don't know, it's shoehorned into every part of our lives, it seems. Asked how she would bring New Zealanders with her, I think it's called kicking and screaming, Wong suggested 2040, that as you see is the bicentenary of the signing of Te Tiriti, could provide a target for that conversation, provided there was broad political support. So, by 2024, we will all, she is saying, you know, that's the target, 2040. By 2040, we will all be indoctrinated. It will all be Te Tiriti. That's what, but only though if all the other parties support it. Now, Wong said the biggest challenge facing Māori was also one that faces many other New Zealanders, an economy that is increasingly with inequality while putting pressure on communities and the environment. It's a bit of a chuck the environment in there. She said New Zealand was caught between an old economic model that damaged nature, isolated communities and widened the wealth divide, and the need to build something more sustainable and equitable. Now, on the cost of living, which of course has been at the top of the issues of all New Zealanders, it seems, forever, well, at least for the last 3 years, 4 years. What's Wong's answer to that? She said greater competition was needed in sectors including supermarkets, banking and fuel. She said opportunity would give the Commerce Commission stronger powers to tackle excessive costs. We have that now, Kule. The ComCom can do that. They are and have prosecuted some supermarkets. They are still a bit useless. They are. But what are the stronger powers? And that we need competition. It's not just stronger powers to fine supermarkets or whomever. Although I've always been hot on the supermarkets, you guys know that. But it's not the answer as well. It's not the silver bullet. We need competition. Anyway, with the Māori economy expected to continue growing strongly, she says, Wong said Māori businesses and collective asset owners also needed better access to finance and capital. So Māori land as it stands, because there's so many hands in it, you know, there's so many owners, banks are very hesitant to lend money because it's not one kind of entity. It's, you know, you're dealing with iwi, hapu, hundreds of people. It's just a minefield and it's a risk. So the banks don't want to do it. And I totally understand why. Kule Wong wants to change that. But by the way, as for the land tax that she's hot on, Māori-owned land would be exempt. How is that equitable? This is why this is so hypocritical. She bangs on about equality, equality and being equitable, yet it's still different rules for Māori and for non-Māori. And they don't see it. She doesn't see it. Why is Māori land, if she's going to do a land tax, why are they exempt? And this is why I get so frustrated that they don't understand that they are still pushing one ethnicity above another. Wong also supported devolving government services where iwi and community organisations could deliver better outcomes than central government agencies. So basically it's something like Whata Ora, who had services that were run for Māori, by Māori, for Māori, basically. And she wants to back that, fund it, and like let the government, even though it's government funded, i.e. us, taxpayers' dollar, it will be run by Māori and would have no oversight by government. So here's the money, for Māori, by Māori. Could be hundreds of millions, could be billions, who knows? She hasn't actually said how much. But we won't have a say in, you know, the outcome. Anyway, that's another great idea. So she backed Whānau Ora's approach, saying services that gave whānau a single point of contact and made government easy to navigate were positive. Now, asked whether opportunity could work with ACT. Now, it was interesting because why not New Zealand first? Why not national? It is because ACT, of course, strongly campaigns on equal rights and continues to challenge policies based on race, on ethnicity. Wong said she would at least try. Now, that in itself, to me, is a lie, because you can't give all these policies and then turn around and be asked, would you work with this party who are vehemently opposite and disagree with your policies? At least we'll try. It comes across as to those listening, oh, well, good on her, you know, she's trying. You know, why don't people like her? Look at her. But then you're, then the people that back opportunity will say, well, hang on, what, you can't work with them. So she won't rule them out. She's just, oh, we'll try. Even though we disagree vehemently with what they're doing. And they probably are racist. She never said that. I said that, but. So she said she will try, and she supports Māori wards, teaching the history of New Zealand wars. Oh, well, as long as it's the truth, who's teaching these? And what would she call New Zealand? What would she, if she could change it? Would it be Aotearoa? Would it be New Zealand? What it stays it is? She wants Aotearoa. So that's her, that's the opportunity. I keep saying her because as far as I'm concerned, it's just really her. She's got a board and that and some other people that I absolutely have no idea who they are. But it's called Honouring the Treaty. This is their treaty policy. G'day, Gibbo.
1: Yeah, hi, Leah. Yeah, the Opportunities Party. You know, I don't think anybody's asked any of these people if what their connection is to the United Front organisation, which is an outreach organisation of the Chinese Communist Party that like to inveigle themselves into people with people that have got influence and like this new party. The way you're talking is about the way they're talking about the land tax, for instance, not applying to Maori land. It's a communist tactic, land reform, to divide people. And of course, the Opportunities Party are looking to they're trying to make out like there's a massive crisis and that they can come in like the Lone Ranger,
0: yeah,
1: and save everybody. This is how, and it's a typical Chinese Communist Party tactic in countries that they're trying to influence, create all these crises, divide people against each other and along race and religious lines. And a lot of New Zealand are falling for it, line and sinker.
0: That's what scares me, Gibbo. And, you know, like one of her lines is she wants New Zealand needs to rebuild its relationship with Māori. That is such a broad statement because, Kule, I've got a great relationship with my fellow Kiwis. I don't know what she means by that. That's basically saying, you know, we do have a divide, but by saying that we all... Sorry?
1: Yeah, but secretly deep down inside, this is all racist rhetoric that she's doing.
0: Yeah.
1: And it's fascist rhetoric as well. And then they go out and tell everybody else that they're fascist. Well, in fact, it's them. It's another classic PSYOP tactic. It's the left, the extreme left and the left, trying to convince everybody that there's a major problem when there isn't at all.
0: Yeah. Here's the thing, though, Gibbo, what I've... From people I know that are kind of not following this, that are outside this, you know, political sphere, and most Kiwis don't, sadly, really do deep dives or you know, they get on with their lives.
1: No.
0: But from people I know, they believe because she says things like, oh, yeah, we're willing to work with anyone and what about ACT? Oh, yeah, we're willing to try. They see that as, I don't know why everyone's got a problem with opportunity. They said that they're happy to work with everybody. Why are you all so up in arms? Because they're lying.
1: They get a few seats in Parliament. You watch the next thing. Helen Clark will be leading them.
0: Oh, God.
1: Or she'll be the president of the party. This is who's behind it all, of course.
0: Oh, well. She was also the puppet string over Ardern. Yeah. So, yeah.
1: Yeah, you want to talk to, next time you're talking to anybody from top, just ask them, what's your affiliation to the United Front organisation? And have a good look in their eyes when you ask that question, see how shocked they are when you ask them, because most of them will be. This is a concerted attempt by the Chinese Communist Party to disrupt political opinion and direction in New Zealand.
0: Interesting though, you've got to go or they've got to go?
1: Yeah.
0: Interesting. Nice talking to you. Got on, Gibbo. I think it was in a shop. Did you hear the buzzer go? Interesting, though, it was Helen Clark that she said that the Opportunity Party wasn't really a political party. So she's not in favour. We'd love to. Leah, can you get Kule Wong on your show and put some of your objective, reasonable questions to her? Well, she came on with Sean back a couple of months ago, maybe a bit further back. Couldn't name what a woman was, and now she refuses to come on. So you know, it's the curse of, like, Gluckson won't come on. The whole party refuses to come on. So much for, you know, talking to all of New Zealand and bringing all of New Zealand with her, because that's what she said in the interview. We want to bring all of New Zealand with us so that by 2040 we are all indoctrinated into Te Tiriti. Yet the whole party refuses to come on the platform. In fact, their comms people apparently blacklisted us. So that's just, that speaks volumes. It's ridiculous. If she was serious about bringing all of New Zealand with us and, you know, rebuilding the relationship with Māori, wouldn't she come on? Wouldn't they come on and talk to us about it? Talk to you about it? It is just BS. It is absolute PR spin. I noticed too that RNZ ran a story on her, and again, this might be just me being a little bit picky, but the picture they had of her was just this beautiful airbrushed, well, she's probably not airbrushed, she's so young, but you know, smiling, just a real, you know, like a ha. Ah. Yet every time they put up anybody, any picture on RNZ that is of Luxon, David, Winston, they all look like, you know, they're in mid-rant or they're sucking lemons. You know, they look, it's a really ugly picture, lots of chins. It's just ridiculous. Again, I might be just being a bit silly here, but she did. Her photos are always so... just a beautiful smile at the camera. You're like, oh, look, that's pretty. Who is this pretty woman? And then, you know, next story on RNZ, go down one, it goes, you know, Winston Peters hates everyone. And, you know, this picture of an old man shaking his fist at a cloud. You know, come on, you guys, we know what you're doing. So to your texter, that is why we can't get her on, because no one will come onto the platform. Maybe you guys want to bombard their contact page, because I'll have one, and just say, why are you refusing to go on the platform? I thought you were here for all of New Zealanders. Are we not as platform listeners, all of New Zealanders? Have you just put us into a what? What are we? Are we just racist cookers or something? Because that's what she probably thinks. My opinion. Leah, good morning. I wonder if Miss Wong would consider enlightening the population of pre-colonial history, such as tribal war, slavery, cannibalism. No, it was all rainbows and lollipops, says Rick. Well, that's interesting that you bring it up, because, yes, she wants, you know, the New Zealand Wars, the history of the New Zealand Wars to be taught in school, which I believe they are anyway. But again, what version is being taught? And yet, are they going to cover that? Or will it be the nasty colonizers sailed over and took everything? Is that the version that Tūne Pārati would like to be taught to the young people of New Zealand? Leah, let Tōne Pārati only reason for existing is to teach Kiwis how bad Marxist socialist ideology is. Leah, what is the Māori economy? I've not seen a Māori bank, a Māori welfare system. It's one-sided, isn't it? Well, I looked it up, because when they talk about it, it is they're talking assets. So the Māori asset base grew from $69 billion to $126 billion, has grown to $126 billion, while its contribution to the GDP increased from $17 billion, apparently, to $32 billion. How? I hear you are scratching your head. Well, Māori businesses hold major stakes in primary industries. So this is when they talk the Māori economy. So we're talking 50% of national fishing quota, 40% of forestry, 30% of sheep and beef production, and 10% of dairy production. So to me, it's a little disingenuous, because while they might say that the Māori economy is $126 billion, it is because they have quotas in these very big industries that are doing the jobs. They're doing the job, the fishing industry, the forestry. So this is how I see it. Yeah, because I've never seen when you see the Māori economy. Hello, Lindsay.
2: Yeah, hi, Leah. Nice to talk to you.
0: Oh, nice for you to call in.
2: I'm like you. I just think they're an absolute crock. and it frustrates the heck out of me.
0: Yeah.
2: I've looked really closely at their citizens' income policy, because a lot of people have bought the whole idea that that'll replace the welfare system and we can save heaps of money, you know.
0: Yeah.
2: Okay, so you get everybody gets, or everybody, well, they say everybody, don't they, but it depends on how long you've lived in the country and so on. Everybody over 18, which I think is a horrible idea, because I wouldn't want my kids when they were teenagers to be given money when they were 18.
0: Yeah.
2: Sucks. But so you get your $19,400. I wrote to them and asked, are you taxing that at 28%, which is your lowest tax rate? But they never responded. So I couldn't get anything out of them. But because nobody is going to be worse off under their policy, there are all these top-ups. So super annuitants get top-ups. Anybody with a disability gets a top-up. Anybody that's got any kind of accommodation supplement at the moment, they get a top-up. Single parents get a top-up.
0: Oh.
2: And anyone with children, they all get top-ups too, right?
0: Yeah.
2: So what we're supposed to believe is that all you've got to do is get on your computer and say what your personal circumstances are and you'll get your top-up. And we can sack all of the people at MSD because we won't need them.
0: Oh, my gosh.
2: Oh,
0: yeah.
2: But Once your income gets to a certain level, they'll start reducing the top-ups. Well, that's called means testing, but they said they were getting rid of means testing because that's, you know, that's a disincentive.
0: Yeah, right.
2: None of it stacks up.
0: No. And also, Lindsay, how do they afford it? How do we afford it as a country?
2: Well, the land tax.
0: That's right.
2: Okay, so you've got your land tax, but then again, you know, if you can't afford to pay your land tax because you're asset rich but cash poor, well, you just defer it till you die.
0: Yeah.
2: Well, hang on, you're going to have to borrow the money you're not getting while people are deferring paying their land tax, aren't you?
0: Exactly. Yeah.
2: It's a circus.
0: It is a circus. You're right, because people can't afford extra $15,000, $20,000, $25,000 a year on top of rates and whatever it's, you know. So they will all defer. If this was to happen, look, every party says there's no way we're going to do this. But let's just run with the fact, if it went in, everyone's going to defer. So, Kule Wong, where's your billions of dollars to pay for this universal payment to everyone in New Zealand when nobody's paying their land tax? You know, there's nothing coming in for you to pay out. It's beyond.
2: But why are people buying it? Why are there so many people? What was their last poll? Something like 9%?
0: Nine?
2: Something ridiculous like that.
0: Yep. Lindsay, I think what it is my opinion on this is people, a majority of Kiwis, because they are still really struggling. And this is, again, we had COVID a long time ago now, but, you know, we started to build up. Then we had Labor, and then it all went to hell in a handbasket. Then, I don't know, Nationals, we just haven't been able. And then the war, although that was fuel prices and everything else. But I think people in general are over the two big parties. They're not happy with National and they're not happy with Labor. So they're going to the smaller parties, you know. TPM's mad, so their polling shows that they're 1.3 or something. The Greens have gone up substantially. NZ First Act has gone up. New Zealand First has taken a bit of a tumble, and in comes this shiny new bauble with a woman that is pleasant to look at. It seems is articulate. And they've just, people, I think, have gone, well, what we got here? Well, I'm over National, I'm over Labor, and I don't, Winnie's been around forever, I don't know about him. You know, so everyone's a bit stale. And so they're looking to this new person, and it's timing. She's just come in at the right time.
2: You think it's, like my husband says, no, it's just a protest vote. I say, I think it's a combination of that and a bit of the Jacinda factor.
0: Yeah.
2: You know, the looks.
0: Yes.
2: I just cannot understand how shallow people are. And as you said, she gets such a soft dream run with the media. These beautiful photographs, always posed.
0: Always.
2: You know, I mean, we are in that, and we have been for quite a long time in that. I mean, I can remember, I'm so old, I can remember the first time I saw a politician on the front of the Woman's Weekly and I thought, oh, my God. But now that's the world we live in, don't we?
0: Yeah.
2: You've got to be photogenic.
0: Yeah, she's photogenic. And I think it is the Ardern effect. I think she has got that, she's attractive. She is articulate, even though what she says, when you bury down into it, it doesn't make sense. And people are getting kind of swept up in that. And without being rude, Lindsay, you know, the majority of Kiwis don't follow politics. You know, I don't want to say they're a bit dumb, but they are. You know, with all due respect, I've got friends that barely ever know who's the leaders of any party. So when you're dealing with that kind of they don't care, they don't know, to them, they see this pretty girl. Oh, she sounds all right. Oh, yeah, I don't like Winston. Oh, yeah, no, I really don't like that bald guy. Who's that bald guy, love? Oh, that's the Prime Minister of our country. Oh, yeah, that guy. And Lindsay, this is how, sadly, this is how it works.
2: I know, but perhaps they're the smart ones and we're the stupid ones.
0: Maybe they are. Maybe we're getting too wound up. I don't know, Lindsay. Jeez. Anyway, look, great call. Thank you so much, my love. Have a good day. All right, team, we've got to grab our break. You are on the platform.
3: Yeah, nah, my ballet days are long behind me. Ever since that Shield Defence is 06.
4: Yeah, I switched to Pilates. Better form. Less injuries.

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2: In this update, Chris Luxon isn't putting a date on when the India-New Zealand Free Trade Agreement is likely to come into force. An Indian government official has suggested it might take effect on a mutually agreed date next month. But while the deal was agreed to in December and signed in April, it still needs final parliamentary approval to take effect. Newstalk ZB has pressed the Prime Minister to confirm whether the reports are right.
3: We're moving as quickly as we can to get that into force.
4: Is that next month?
3: It's coming soon. The legislative schedule, we're just cranking it through before we break and lift the house.
2: A wave of asbestos recalls is prompting the government to tighten safety rules around children's toys and craft products containing sand. Commerce Minister Cameron Brewer is proposing mandatory pre-sale testing, whether the sand is loose or sealed. There have been 23 recalls affecting around 46,000 products in the past year. Dozens of schools and ECE centres had to close, with the Ministry of Education receiving $1.6 million in clean-up requests. Brewer's also asked officials to look at broader product safety regulation. Deloitte is standing by its use of AI in a costly review of Wellington City Council. The consultancy firm was paid more than $430,000 to assess spending and efficiencies, filing the report late last year. Mayor Andrew Little believes the city should get a discount for the report. Tobias McIntosh explains.
5: Andrew Little says errors were made due to Deloitte using old data and writing large chunks with AI. Therefore, parts of the report were a massive waste of time. But Deloitte says it uses AI to support and speed up its process rather than replacing human analysis and judgment. It says all work is subject to quality reviews and a subsequent meeting is currently being scheduled with the mayor.
2: ACT's plan to campaign on scrapping Māori and Pacific med school places is being seen by one med school dean as pure electioneering. Whanganui District Council has paid scammers more than $300,000 after falling for an altered invoice. NetSafe says it's not great for ratepayers, but shows anybody can fall victim. That's news.
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2: In sport, unseeded Karen Hashinov has secured an

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1: For Northland, Auckland, Coromandel and the Bay of Plenty, isolated showers for your Friday becoming widespread this afternoon, possibly heavy. Gisborne to Wairarapa, increasing high cloud. We've got a few showers for Wairarapa this morning and elsewhere in the afternoon or evening. Waikato to Horowhenua, Kapiti Coast, including the Central High Country. A few showers becoming widespread and heavier this morning, clearing in the afternoon. Wellington, Nelson, Marlborough and also for Canterbury, rain. Some heavy falls, but it should be fine this afternoon. Otago and Southland, scattered rain, some heavy, possibly thunderstorms and hail and snow to about 800 metres in central Otago for a time. Bulleter Fiordland, also rain or showers, sometimes heavy, possibly thunderstorms and hail, easing back tonight. Finally, the Chatham Islands, fog should have cleared. If it hasn't cleared, it's clearing. Then mainly fine, although a few showers pop through this afternoon.
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1: Good morning, good morning. Yes, indeed. Good to have your company here today. Wrapping up the week a bit early for us. Leah Parnapa here and producer Kelly is here as well in windy Wellington. I hear planes are still struggling to land. Ooh, 130 kilometre gust winds. Bad hair day. Bad to wear a skirt. 0800 332 83 is the number to get in touch. More than 4,500 kids are descending or about to descend on Tauranga for one of the biggest junior sporting events anywhere in the Southern Hemisphere. It's called the Ames Games and it starts tomorrow. There'll be more than 460 schools taking part, with kids not just across New Zealand but also Australia and the Pacific, competing across 27 different sports. Now, this is for years 7 to 8 students. So we're talking 10, 11, 12, 13, I believe. And for many of them, this will be their first experience of competing on this kind of scale and also travelling away from their school. And while it will be a great experience for the kids, Let's Kids Be Kids has raised some concerns. Its founder is Penny Marie, and it's great to have her back on the show. Penny, good morning.
2: Hi, Leah. How are you? Thanks for having me on again.
1: No, it's lovely to see you. So the Ames Games, as I've said, a pretty big deal. You've got 14,500 kids. And Let Kids Be Kids is a massive fan, are you not, of letting kids, you know, getting kids involved in sports?
2: 100%. Yeah, 100%. Yep. My kids were really involved in sport and my nieces and nephews played at Ames Games and everything. So, yeah.
1: Okay, brilliant. So you have been looking, though, closely at the Ames Games policies, and there are a few things, though, that have raised flags for you, and this is why we're talking about it. Can we first look at the, or where do you want to start, eligibility section? Is that where we'll start there?
2: Yeah, and well, actually, so I flagged this a few years ago, like probably when I started looking at it in 2023, and I just suddenly had a thing this week where I was like, oh, it's September, it's Ames Games. I hope that they've changed it, because as we know, Sport New Zealand, removed their transgender guidelines for sport over a year ago. So I just went and had a quick look and was pretty shocked to see that their policies still included stuff that I would consider to be outdated and not legally binding.
1: Okay, and what are they? Tell us about what's your raised an eyebrow.
2: Yeah, so when you go to the Ames Games website, under the registration, there's an eligibility page, and point 8 on the eligibility page says the Ames Games Trust support the full inclusion of transgender athletes, recognising that all young people deserve the opportunity to participate, compete and thrive in a safe and inclusive environment. So, that's what it says. And I will say, I know that probably 95%

0: percent of the children who go are going to be boys and girls, and that's, you know, and they'll be playing in the correct categories.
1: Yeah.
0: The fact that this policy in here is, isn't saying there's going to be a truckload of these kids, but every time they talk about a safe and inclusive environment for transgender people, they've made it unsafe and non-inclusive for children who want to participate, such as girls, in their category without a boy being in there.
1: Because you know, there'll be mixed divisions while others have, you know, are divided into boys and girls. But you used an example, you know, you could have a 10 or 11 or a 12-year-old boy who identifies as a girl who I imagine, we imagine, will be competing in the girls' division. So where does the fairness and the safety come if you've got a young boy in the girls' division?
0: That's right. And even if you want to be inclusive of this minority group, if there are a number of them at age 11 to 13, which has massive questions around it as well as far as a 12 or 13-year-old knowing what they want to be sex-wise is concerning, because it's, you know, it's come down from adults. But most of the codes, most of the sport codes at Ames Games are sex split, so boys and girls categories. There are some that are mixed codes, and that's, you know, we're used to that, you know, such as what some of them is. BMX has got a mixed, hip hop has got a mixed, indoor bowls has got mixed, so it doesn't matter. Yeah. But what matters, and it's always been the argument, and Roe Edge is really the lead on this with Save Women Sports Australasia, is the physical as well as the mental issue with girls who end up in a category where there could be boys playing, which is unsafe for them. So this safe and inclusive is completely dead in the water. But there's the safety element, but there's also the achievement element, because even at that age, boys have developed often further than girls physically.
1: Yes. Yeah, even at 12, 13. And I know you said, and fair call, you said, look, a lot of these children will be, you know, boys and girls. We don't know the number of children there that will be identifying as not their biological sex, but you could imagine out of 14,500 children, and they're not just New Zealand kids, they're Australian and from the Pacific, there would be a likelihood that there will be some of the kids in there that identify as trans. So it's not without the realm, is it? With that many children?
0: It isn't, and my concern would be, without having the evidence in front of me, that often these trans activists, whether they're teachers or parents that are really pushing this ideology, because someone is, right?
1: Yeah.
0: They will put their children into these situations in order to prove a point, perhaps. We can't say that they're not going to. I mean, I had a parent contact me this week from somewhere else in the North Island, and it was a six-year-old boy identifying as a girl who wanted to play in a sport. So, you know, these kids don't come up with the ideas themselves, but the number of adults that are all for this is highly concerning. I mean, I see it when I get threats online, when I'm mostly on Facebook posting about this. And a lot of these people are in the education and medical fields, pediatric fields.
1: You're right.
0: So it's an adult pushed thing. So where the door is, so with Ames Games, I mean, on the best possible outcome for Ames Games is they just forgot to update their policy. I will say, and I want to read it out to you, I had an email from a parent once they saw my clip online about it this week, and they sent me the email thread when they raised this issue back in 2024, and that's a really important part of this conversation. So I'm just concerned about the activism around this. And when I was diving a little bit deeper into it to prepare for today, Inside Out's all over this. Inside Out's all over it.
1: Yeah.
0: They're still linked on the Sport New Zealand website. They've got a whole inclusivity DEI sector of the Sport New Zealand website that hasn't changed much in the last few years. And there's a Inside Out video on there for primary and intermediate school students.
1: Wow. Well, you've just kind of answered my next question, though, because I was going to say, well, as you mentioned, because Sport New Zealand removed its transgender guidelines for community sport in July last year, so these thousands of 10 to 13-year-olds, 11, I think it's 10, isn't it, 13, in the Ames Games, my question was, who actually makes the call if there is a question about a transgender athlete competing, and what rules are the Ames Games working under? probably Inside Out's rules. I don't know. What rules are they working under?
0: Well, I did have a look, and there seems to be no legal basis for what Ames Games have done by keeping this policy in. So that's probably a big risk for them. Should parents take umbrage with it and really, because I did. So I sent them an email and I said, look, I'm going to be putting something out online, but I'd like your information on this. And I will say, I know that I hit them on the week of them organising this massive event, but they did come back to me and just say, we're busy, you know, what are you talking about? So I will follow up next week with them and actually try and help them, because I want to try and help them to go, are you aware of what you're actually doing? But there's no legal basis for what they're doing. And I feel like when I look at how the transgender guidelines were removed, which is, you know, contended because people like Pride Auckland and things are contesting it. But it's like when the RSE guidelines were removed from school at around the same time in early 2025, and that didn't actually impact on what's going on in the classroom at all. In fact, it just went underground more. And so when I looked at this, it feels like a cut, copy, paste of the same thing. They haven't gone away. The organisations pushing it haven't been defunded. The people haven't been exposed. They just pulled, you know, the ministry in charge just pulled a guideline away, but has it kept our children safe? And that's what I focus on.
1: Yes. There's another point you raised, and that is accommodation. So these kids are travelling from all over the country, and of course, as I mentioned, coming from overseas, they're staying away from home. What are your concerns, Penny Marie, about the accommodation arrangements?
0: Yeah, and so I had a bit more of a look at that as well, because you know, obviously, yeah, like you say, a lot of kids are getting billeted out for the first time. Not every parent gets to go with their child. And so children are getting into might be shared accommodation, could be a Mariah setting, it could be a campground setting, it could be where kids are in together. Now, remembering that these are 10 to 13-year-old kids, so I would expect that the teachers in charge and the parents in charge of each of those groups will be quite stringent on it, but it would depend on their school policies too.
1: Yeah.
0: So my issue is that this massive event, which has more contestants in it than the Olympics, I think, descends on Tauranga, and then these children are being farmed out. And my risk there, my sort of warning for parents is, with this policy still in place, and also with potentially not having sex-exclusive policies as far as accommodations and camps and school policies, have parents done their due diligence to check that a boy identifying as a girl isn't going to go into a girl's dormitory, and would parents know? And again, my extra warning on that is if you've got teachers or parents who are for this, who manage to get on those trips, there's a potential risk there, because they will be pushing the safe and inclusive for the minority group and totally excluding the safety of the majority.
1: Is there a potential, Penny Marie, that any of these children have not also told, say, you know, they have told anyone, meaning they present as a girl and they're a boy? I mean, they go to the games, you know, and they don't have to tell the teacher or tell whoever's running it or accommodation. They look like a girl.
0: Well, on a bigger picture, we have a lot of parents who absolutely know. So if you're listening to this and you're a parent of a kid and you've had to fill out an enrolment form for them to do their code sport, basketball, whatever, on the enrolment form for that sport, there's a separation between sex assigned at birth, or, you know, sex they were born with, and then what's their gender that they identify as now. So that's rife through community sport and children's sport. So I would guess, and I haven't seen the actual form, I don't think I've seen the form on here, but it would probably be the same thing. The child, if the transgender guideline's in there, the eligibility or the registration form isn't going to just list the sex that they are.
1: Yeah, yeah.
0: And to your question, would parents necessarily know? No, because Inside Out, as you know, and you would have seen the other reel that I did recently, which talked about Inside Out's gender transition template. And that's a whole plan that the school nurse or the counsellor or the person at the agency can take the child through, and the child gets to decide whether they want to tell mum or dad.
1: Yeah, that is just mind-blowing to me. All right. Lovely Row Edge is texting. Thanks, Penny Marie, for raising these issues with Ames Games. Girls are already self-excluding from sport because boys are being allowed to self-identify into their category. After losing to these boys before, they just think, what's the point? Devastating when we already have a massive drop-off of girls in sports in their teens, says Ro. Yeah.
0: Yeah, thanks, Ro. That's great. And thank you for listening live. It is this. And this is the biggest social shame of it all, is where are the provisions and, protections for our girls? Why should they have to not feel safe in their sport? I'd like to go through the email that the parents sent to them two years ago, if that's okay. Yeah, so 2 years ago, a mother sent an email to Ames Games. Thanks to this mother, by the way, who's probably listening, because I told her that I would read this out. And this is what happens, right? When people like us put information out, we get very good information back. So thanks to everybody who does that. So this mother said, my girls are not at intermediate yet. I'm very concerned about the incursion on women's and girls' sports, though. Best to make the suggestion now before they are directly affected. How does Ames Games provide for the inclusion of biological girls? Biological girls are disadvantaged in many sports when forced to compete against boys and are put at risk of sexual and emotional harm when biological boys are allowed into female-only changing rooms and bathrooms. And so the response from Ames Games was the party line. Celebrating diversity, the Games provides an opportunity for adolescents from all demographics and education contexts to compete in sporting competitions and learn in their social interaction skills. So it says the eligibility criteria has been developed with inclusivity in mind, and Criterion 8 has been guided by Sport New Zealand's guiding principles for the inclusion of transgender people in community sport. And then it says Ames Games Trust reviews the criteria on an annual basis. No changes have been made in 2024. The mother went back and said, it wasn't clear to me in your response. Since inclusivity is important to the Ames Games, will you be catering to biological girls who wish to compete in single-sex categories? Their reply, for clarity, no changes or additions to the eligibility criteria will be made for 2024. And so she finally said, and then they actually gave the link to the now removed, this is in 2024, guidelines for Sport New Zealand. And then the mum finally finished off by saying, I seem to have touched a nerve and I'll leave it at that. I'm glad to have emailed you. Same-sex sports categories exist precisely to assure girls' inclusion and equity. And then she says, the key point, which is we play sports with our bodies, not our identities. And what I want to say about that, which is quite damning for Ames Games, is that they said to her, we review the criteria every year on an annual basis.
1: Yes.
0: So the guidelines were removed, and I think it was April 2025 or earlier 2025, and now it's September 2026, and they've obviously either not reviewed it or they've reviewed it and decided to keep it in, which is questionable.
1: Exactly. That's interesting, because we review it annually. Yeah, and like you said, it's been removed by the government and they've decided, obviously, they don't review it, or they have and they don't want to remove it. So that's, that is an interesting
0: Which then asks the question sort of, and this is what I will ask them next week after the event's finished, is who decided, what's the process? Was this an error in the documentation that wasn't signed off, or was this a specific policy that you decided to keep in? And if so, on what legal basis? Those are my questions.
1: Pete says here, Penny Murray, we received an email late last week from the school. They are covering these items in their class. 15-year-olds, friendships and relationships, gender identities, gender stereotypes, sexual identity, behaviour and orientation, the difference between sex and sexuality. Pete says their 15-year-old that's what they're looking at.
0: So that's exactly my argument that's been the whole way through, is when the relationship and sexuality education guidelines were removed, which was just a document sent to principals, it did not remove this from the classroom. And I talk about this all the time, and please, if you're not following Let Kids Be Kids in my work, please do, because I'm trying to keep parents informed on this, and we've got templates to opt out and ask questions and things on our website. But there is absolutely no way that this has been rolled back at all. It just hasn't. It's actually going full steam ahead with full funding. And I will say, we've got all the evidence to prove that Inside Out were part of the development of those guidelines. And even on the Sport New Zealand website still, through EONS, that Education Outside the Classroom, is a link to their booklet called, their booklet about creating diversity groups. Inside Out's book, some of them have the Ministry of Education logo on them.
1: Oh, my gosh. Where, like, Penmarie was, is Erica Stanford in all this? I thought she was saying it was gone. Was it not the
0: No, she knew all about it. It's in the Official Information Act requests, her name and her awareness of all of this. So that is my massive frustration, actually, with the political situation we're in coming up to the election, is we know what the left want. And so we have to work with the non-left. But unfortunately, part of National is, I would consider, left, because they had three years. She would get emails every single day or week from parents saying, can we just go back to some sanity? And then she still attends pride parades and things. So very, very frustrated with Erica Stanford.
1: You are right about parts of National. They are not the National of old, that's for sure. And then you get texts like this, Penmarie. The most physical sport at Ames Games where this could happen is netball. Please explain where it's unsafe.
0: You want me to explain where it's unsafe for a teenage boy to be playing netball with teenage girls? Yeah.
1: Apparently that is the most physical sport, so why is it unsafe? But it's not. I think they're facetiously saying it's not an issue.
0: Yeah, of course. So in the Ames Games, netball has a mixed category. So if the girls know girls can know that they're playing in a mixed team because they might be part of a mixed team. But there is also a girls-only category of Ames Games. And so my argument there is, if you're a boy and you want to identify as a girl and you want to play netball, the kindest thing that you can do to the girls that you're going to be playing with and against is to go into the mixed team. But using these transgender guidelines, it would deem that the boy can go into the girls-only team. And I would say most mothers and fathers of girls would be horrified by that, and they would say, there's a quick fix to this, put the kid in the mixed team. Yeah. And that's the thing, is that there are mixed codes at Ames Games. So if you've got a kid who's confused about what they are, which is very unfortunate, the whole diversity and inclusion of keeping them involved, well, they can play in the mixed teams, they can play mixed 3x3 basketball, they can do the BMXing, and no one cares. Yeah, but there are specific categories. Most of them are gendered or sexed, are either boys and girls. And you're not going to get a whole lot of girls, I would assume, wanting to identify as a boy and play against a boy in a sport, because their physicality would mean that they're probably not going to be competitive most of the time.
1: Exactly. Good stuff here. For parents listening, and I know you've touched on it, but who are sending their kids to Ames or other sporting competitions, what's your advice, Penmarie?
0: My advice is to just have these conversations with your children and let them know that you're there for them if they see something untoward. But enjoy the games. I mean, I'm all about let kids be kids. Be innocent about it. You know, we want our kids to be out there. We want them to be off their phones. We want them to be out there engaging. We want them to be out there meeting other kids and making friends. And sport's been a huge part of my life as a mother. So I'm not dissing the game at all. I'm not dissing the event. I think we need more kids at events like this.
1: Yeah.
0: However, I believe that adults have let them down by not putting guardrails around. And so it's the adult's job to make sure, if you're a parent, if you're a supervising adult on this, like, be common sense about this and don't be afraid to stand up against the madness and be risk being called a transphobe or a bigot or something like that, because this is our kids. This is our children.
1: Yeah. Hey, can I touch on something you mentioned a little while back about, you know, because you do get, I suppose it's hate emails or threats or negative comments.
0: How do you
1: get threats? Is it how bad is it?
0: They're only just online trollers, so they try and shut us all down by, you know, just being mean online. Some people, you know, I report. I don't meet them out in the street. Out in the street, there's a lot more sanity, but online, they are defending this madness to the death. And I can track a bunch of them. And like I said before, they're often people in education, and they're often people and there was one lady from pediatrics, they're defending their industry. And what they don't understand or they don't want to know is that if they want to be whatever they want to be in their own time, that's their business as an adult, but don't bring this on their children. That's really my line on it.
1: Can we talk now? No, and you did mention that, sorry, wrap up the Ames Games, you have reached out to them. You say that they will get back to you next week, or you're going to try and get a hold of them again next week? Is that where we are?
0: Yeah, I'll get hold of them again next week. Yeah, they just said that they were busy, which I get because I've organised events and things before, so I do. And I didn't mean to just drop it on them at the last minute. It was just kind of a, oh, my gosh, it's coming up. I hope it's not. I was hoping it wasn't going to be in there and there was nothing to say. But when I saw that there was, so well, I've got a duty of care to the to parents and the work that I do to actually just raise it. And I did put a reel out, but I did it. I didn't go out there being horrible about it. I was like, you know, we're all for the sport, but parents need to be aware. So

0: for New Zealand First. And
1: Right.
0: so I invited him in, and I had never done an interview before. So he was off and away, and it worked really well for him because he had a lot of people out in the Coromandel area who were, didn't know what to do, who now want to meet him when he travels around. So for him, it's worked really, really well.
1: Oh, good.
0: I've done an interview with Ash Palmer, so he's the
1: Ash is
0: Waikato candidate
1: great.
0: for ACT.
1: Yeah.
0: Yeah, and he's
1: Good
0: great, and
1: name.
0: he's pretty pretty professional with his with his campaigning anyway. So it's
1: Yeah.
0: been really good to get to know him. And then I've actually got a national MP coming in. He's a current sitting MP coming up, so that's good. Because I've offered it to everybody. I've had a no from a Green Party candidate,
1: Oh,
0: and then I
1: interesting.
0: haven't heard back from most of the Labor and Green candidates at all. So
1: Say that's
0: I'll just be putting out what
1: funny.
0: I find, but I'm not being, if a Green or a Labor one came in, I'd be interviewing them and asking them the same questions because everybody has the right to know where everyone stands,
1: That's interesting to me because Opportunity Party won't come on the platform. None of them. So, it's like if, yeah.
0: Well, to me, when a party does that, that's because they want to control their narrative,
1: Absolutely.
0: right?
1: Yep. 100%. Yep.
0: So that's enough of a red flag for the thinking person. And I saw that in the last election, certain people wouldn't get interviewed, and it's because they can't control the questions.
1: Well
0: I mean,
1: said,
0: I'm actually
1: Jenny.
0: really kind to the candidates because I send them my questions beforehand and they can see that
1: Oh,
0: I'm
1: you're a nice
0: asking everyone the same.
1: person. Very
0: But
1: nice.
0: it's because I'm not trying to have a
1: To
0: gotcha
1: catch them.
0: moment.
1: Yeah, absolutely.
0: I'm working
1: Yeah.
0: from the point of view of the potential voter and said, well,
1: Yeah.
0: I'm just providing an opportunity for potential voters. So I am trying something a bit new, I think, because as a voter, that's what I want to know. I want to be responsible for weighing up the decisions myself without listening to all the noise and the salacious stuff.
1: Yeah, geez, good stuff,
0: So
1: eh,
0: yeah, I'd
1: Jenny?
0: love for people to go and check out pennymarie.nz.
1: So that's it. So it's pennymarie.nz. Simple, not calling you simple, but that's exactly what your website is.
0: The
1: Pennymarie. Tony's already
0: website's
1: said it's a great website, by the way. So that's
0: simple.
1: brilliant.
0: Oh,
1: You've
0: thanks,
1: already got it.
0: Tony.
1: Tony's been on it. Pennymarie, you're a bloody legend for doing this work. All good stuff. So, Penny, thank you so much. I'll look forward to looking at those candidate interviews because in a past in 2023, I took about a year off working in broadcasting, and I ended up doing media training for some candidates. So it was very interesting putting questions, to them and seeing how they answered. And that's how I met Ash Palmer, actually. So he was one of
0: Oh,
1: the
0: yeah.
1: people that I did a bit of training with. And he's on the show next week, so he's a good man, Ash. Yeah, so it's good
0: Really
1: meeting
0: cool.
1: these people, New Zealand, everyday New Zealanders that they want to make a difference. They're putting themselves out there, and it's a big step. So I congratulate them. Some I just think no, but good on you. And others are future stars, so that's brilliant. Penny Marie, always a
0: Well, and the thing is,
1: pleasure.
0: too,
1: I'll keep
0: oh,
1: going.
0: sorry. Yeah, I was just going to finish by saying we only tend to hear about the ones at the top, the ones that are on the mainstream media, but the
1: Yeah.
0: country is full of candidates who are people like us who are trying to get in there to help us. So we have a right to hear them. So
1: I
0: thanks.
1: asked you this before? Why haven't, I'm sure people have asked you, why have you not run to go into Parliament, make a change inside?
0: I think you have asked me before. I do get asked. I believe, and I mean, it's the same as you in media. I just believe that my skill set is better used to bring information to people to get them to think and to also hold them to account because
1: Nice.
0: I do a lot of research. And I would hate to be in a position where I'm told I'm not allowed to research something if I feel like it needs to be researched. So I think I've probably been doing this stuff for too long now. So, but I want to help, and so and that's the other thing is that people either want to throw rocks, or complain about things. And I'm like, if you think something's wrong, think of a way that you can help. So the way that I can help is to inform the people, but now also advocate at a political level with the data that I've got. And I mean, it's a hard slog, but to me, it sits well with me. Like I know I'm doing the best that I can do. So not at this
1: Always
0: stage.
1: a pleasure, Penny Marie, and pennymarie.nz. Check out her new website, and of course, let kids be kids as well. We will catch up again soon, Penny. Thank you very much. Hey, we've got to grab a
0: Thank you.
1: break. We did have a good chat with Penny Marie. I'll come back to some of your texts. Do join in everything that Penny was talking about then. 0800 333 2283 on the platform.
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1: G'day, Boise here. I'm standing for New Zealand First and the Hutt South electorate. I'm up against some real Beltway insiders from the big parties. But as a Lower Hutt lad, I'm going to give it my best shot. 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It's the Putting Right that counts. 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
3: Well, always good to catch up with Penny Marie there. Do check out her website, by the way, pennymarie.nz. Vanessa says, Leah, I can confirm my daughter has played college, rep and club netball competitively for over 12 years. She's a tall, skinnyish shooter and has had a fair amount of tussling in the circle where it can get highly competitive. She often faced large female goalkeepers and goal defenders twice her width. She's been in A&E with concussion twice due to excessive physicality and infringements by opponent players. I can't imagine what this would look like had those GK and GD defenders been males. Yeah, thanks for that, Vanessa, because that text that said, you know, oh, what's the problem if it's just netball, that's not physical. Have you, like, as you've just said, if you've seen a netball game, there's a lot of argy-bargy, and it is physical, my gosh. In fact, the school opposite my house is a college, and I do cut through the school most days, take the dog for a walk. And they do a lot of practice after school. It's a very sporty school. And they do have a lot of netball practice going on. And it's just practice on their courts that we kind of cut through. And I see the girls there all the time now. And even in practice, I still think it's quite, geez, people, they're mates. So it's where they're like, oh, sorry about that. You hear them go, oh, sorry. But they, you know, when they go for the ball, they go for the ball. So, yeah, thank you for that, Vanessa. On a side note about that, and it's I'm going to have to pull out one of those not in my day stories, but these young girls, because it's a high school, I don't even know how to put this, Kelly, because it's going to sound like I'm A, really massively old-fashioned, and B, what's your issue with it? But what they wear, Kelly, and this is just in practice, I don't know if I'd let, again, it sound like, I don't know if I'd let my daughter dress like that. Like, they literally wear undies. You know, like the bins.
4: Oh, that's good.
3: No, these girls are in, like, knickers.
4: They're no, literally, I get it. Like, hot pants.
3: You know, like, guys, hot pants. My husband's got them for undies. You know, like the little boy legs.
4: Yeah,
3: he's got,
4: yeah,
3: you know,
4: yeah.
3: He wears the boy leg underwear, knickers. He doesn't wear knickers. Does he?
4: Keep it to
3: only
4: yourself.
3: Only on the weekends. Only when I'm away, the lacy variety. But the, you know, the boy leg, tight ones.
4: Yeah, I get it, yeah.
3: These girls running around the courts, I see them like pretty much a couple of times a week. And they are, I know how I'm sounding.
4: No, but, I get it. And most of them are innocent, so it's okay, so but it's like, some of them aren't, and you're like, oh, God.
3: But it's like they're so high. Yeah. And they're so tight. And girls, and here's the other thing, and part of me goes, you go, girl, don't you worry about body shaming. Some of these girls are not small girls, by the way, but good on them for competing and playing and all that. Mm. But they have these tight pants on as well. But it does not leave much to the imagination, is what I'm saying. And you have got young boys playing on the field next to them, and they don't seem to look, I don't know, again, it's all changed since I was at school.
4: Boys aren't into that just yet.
3: Maybe boys don't look at girls anymore. I don't know. But I always walk through and I go, I don't want to look at them. I don't want to look at them. I'm not looking at them because
4: this makes you uncomfortable. I think it's a day of the age thing.
3: I do. I feel so old even saying this. I don't know.
4: No, I understand. I mean, even from my younger thing, I mean, I played netball back when I was at primary school, and call me old-fashioned, that was in the 90s, and we had these big, long, pleated Adidas bloody down-to-the-knee skirts, you know, proper netball skirts, you think back to the days. So, yeah, in what they wear now is like an all-in-one dress, and it's a little bit short, and yeah, cool, whatever.
3: I will,
4: they wear the little Spanx under it or whatever they call
3: it. I
4: them.
3: Will rompers. Yeah. I had rompers, Kelly Fox.
4: Yeah, see, that's where you and I are. Are a different generation.
3: I had rompers. And
4: before that, how dare you show your ankle?
3: And when I was my suitor, I had sexy little ankles poking out. No, look, seriously, I know it's the times and this is what the girls wear, and I think it's just practice after school when they wear the proper netball skirts when they're playing away. But I don't know. I remember coming home, and I did say to my husband, I just cut through the netball courts and the girls were practicing. He's like, oh, yeah. And I said, they're in their undies. He's like, what? I said, they're in their undies. He's like, he didn't get, he just went, oh, that's a bit weird. And I said, well, it's not really undies. It's probably they're playing the undies. But anyway, I'm going off course, so I'm going to stop now. Leah, so yes, where were we? Penny Marie, yes, I did that one. I must say, says this texter, I'm back to enjoying the All Blacks again. Oh, that's good. And I believe one of the big troublemakers within the AB's last few years has now gone to Inside Out. Really? Who? Judy O'Brien? You mean the women's explains a lot. All right, good. Leah, the Nats and ACT are terrified of losing votes and are desperate to not alienate a voter, so won't deal with the only one opposing this in the Prime Minister is Winston Peters. Yeah, I suppose could be. Leah, I'm not a Christian, but my kids go to a Catholic school and boy, am I glad because they do none of this BS. They just teach common sense stuff, says Simon. Sabine, I knew that name from a lovely name, Sabine. Thank you so much, Penny. It's not generally known how deep gender identity has been embedded through our institutions. Yeah. And thanks, Penny. You were fighting the hard fight for the families. And that's from Tony in the Tassie. Tony in Tasmania. Well, it's been a while. It feels like years. Hello, Sean.
5: Hello, Leah. I was just transiting. I've been travelling on a mission over to Sydney, so I've been very busy.
3: But you can't tell me, being a spy, of course.
5: I can't tell you. And I want to say is, in the spirit of common sense, I don't have to drag up my eyes, we need to stop, because transgenderism is everywhere, we need to stop Michael Laws and Sean Plunkett ever putting on netball undies and playing it. Just stop that. By the way, Sabine is a beautiful French name. Alexandre Dumas, the Ben who wrote Three Musketeers and The Count of Monte Cristo, Sabine was a noblewoman character in Three Musketeers. Oh. It is a beautiful French name. So
3: look at that. Sabine is beautiful. Beautiful name.
5: I have a strong view on this, and I personally think it is a dangerous health and safety issue. Mm. I was talking to some of my American Australian colleagues over in Sydney, and I'm just passing through now. In the US, there's been several cases of young girls being seriously injured. Several of them, not just in the women's NBA, but in the high school volleyball, where one girl a couple of years ago had a ball thrown with such force she had brain injury issues.
3: Oh my gosh.
5: And then there's the fairness issue where you had Leah Thomas, who was this American guy who suddenly said he's a woman, and then he went from 410th in the collegiate men's sports to first woman because he was beaten him by a length and a half.
3: Yeah.
5: So there is a fairness
3: Disgusting.
5: Issue. It is bizarre how these people, I think, there's I don't want to sound like I'm Donald Trump's nephew twice removed, but these people are fully embracing cultural Marxism. This is the hill I've chosen to die on. A man is a man, a woman's a woman. This has nothing to do with gay or lesbian. If you want to be gay or lesbian, if you want to dress up in a dress and call yourself Prudence at night, that's your business.
3: Yeah, absolutely.
5: But when you endanger, that is child endangerment. And my son did go to a Catholic school, and they just teach the base. And a lot of other state schools do too, like Rangitoto up here, which is famously, produced Alan Peachey, was a national MP at one stage. Some schools just teach the basic, and you find they're the ones who are at the top of the rankings for the thing. I think it is very, very bizarre. And the weird thing is, Erica Stanford has done some good things, but she is as woke as they come.
3: Yeah,
5: I'm on the North Shore. My neighbouring electorate is East Coast Bays. And East Coast Bays, you can go there and you see the old South African flags and there's more churches per capita, but it's muscle memory. When you go into the voting booth, you see the N symbol, you just tick it.
3: Yeah.
5: Murray McCully, your predecessor, was as unwoke. This is the guy he called the Operatic Society, the Bowtie and Ballad Tights Fruity Brigade. good old Murray the Dark Prince. But if I never understood why NZ First and ACT, because they had National Party candidates, and both those MPs and both those electorates had like 25,000 majority, never put a decent candidate in. I am voting for NZ First this year. I'll say it openly because I not just for a social conservative perspective, but I like what Shane Jones is doing. I believe in resource development. I like what he's doing. And I've been driven from the National, and I used to be a member. And I think there's a hidden, and I know you've got Ashley Church on as one of your favourite people. Goes, oh, you can't take leave off. If whatever. I'm going to vote how I want to vote, Ashley. Stick to property and training yourself. I believe there's a vote pool of tens of thousands. And I haven't got a daughter, I've got sons, but I wouldn't want to be the father of a daughter because I'm afraid what's going to happen. These people, when that Parker Pope, that lady came to speak at Albert Parker, was it last year? Last year?
3: Kelly J.
5: And
3: King.
5: They had these trans activists were literally beating them, and there was you know, fist fights and things. A guy in a dress with duct tape is still a guy.
3: I know.
5: And go from... And Kwile Wong, you've got other callers come in. It's lovely to see you again, albeit pleasingly. We'll hear from you again.
3: Did you hear my conversation about...
5: Yeah, I did.
3: Treaty policy?
5: Yeah. If you look at their membership and what they've announced, this is nutty. Their current announced candidates are either into DSA, Democratic Socialism, or they've been to left-wing university, or they've actually one was a member of the Commonwealth. These are hardcore, and they are a stalking horse. I think it is a creation left us like a Frankenstein. And the Murray economy is what we gave. Like I said, New Zealand's GDP is $364 billion. If we actually did what she wants to do, we'd be bankrupt. My son has just finished varsity, isn't going to vote for them. A lot of people, they've overestimated the young poison pull. That's why they want to get 16-year-olds to vote, because they're kind of dumb.
3: They are.
5: But anyway...
3: Yeah. Yeah.
5: Anyway,
3: good to have you back, Sean.
5: Mr. Plunkett and ever wear netball panties. I'm going to go away again next week for about 2 weeks. But like I said, and
3: two
5: Kelly,
3: Kay Source. Sean, what?
5: I know you've
3: what
5: got
3: are we
5: to do? Kay Force and Kay Source. I call her Kay Source because she goes good with everything. Nice.
3: Oh, good on you, Sean.
4: Love it,
3: nice
4: Sean. Thanks,
5: you,
4: mate.
3: Nice to hear you, buddy. Oh, two whole weeks, Kelly. My
4: Sean
3: God,
4: the Spy. What are we going to do? I mean, we were worried for him when we didn't hear from him in 2 days.
3: Well, we got a text saying, should we do a, what was it?
4: A welfare check.
3: Someone said, where's Sean? We need to do a welfare check. He's gone for 2 weeks soon. Jeez, that must be a big job.
4: I miss you already, Sean.
3: Miss you already, buddy. No, I want to hear more about Uncle Taffy's frilly knickers, says Brett. Yeah, the only gay in the village, no. There you go, back 60 years. Oh dear, hang on. No, not today. Sometimes we can, dames. Sometimes we can't. Leah, there should be more fat, hairy guys jogging in tights to balance the universe. With girls in tights, I will head out this evening, says Pete. Good on you, Pete. Off you go. Hi, Leah. The Ames Games 2026 includes rugby sevens, hockey and water polo, amongst all the other sports. Oh, great. Good to know. Leah, great interview with Penny Marie. Thanks. I stopped playing netball at 13 when I got smashed in my developing breasts by an opponent, and the pain was so bad I never went back. Ooh. Cheers, says Fliss. Yeah, well, I played netball. I played every sport at school for a year, and didn't like a lot of them. Just a netball. I didn't like netball. I did play. I was actually okay at it, but I don't know. I felt it was a bit too. Everyone was always in your face, obviously, you know, because you're trying to shoot for a goal and you got a hand right there. So netball wasn't my thing. I played cricket. Found that super boring. Oh, my God, cricket. To this day, I still find cricket absolutely mind-numbing. Unless you're right at, you know, at the crease and you can run, but that's it. Played soccer. I quite enjoyed soccer. Rugby wasn't around for girls back in my day, and I would have ever played it anyway. And do you know what I fell in love with? There's a few more. I can't remember. Hockey. Hockey, like you, Fliss, didn't get hurt in my breasts, but I got whacked in the shins by a bloomin' hockey stick. Hurt so much. I had a dent I think it broke something. I had a dent for years and it's not there anymore. Fat's probably covered it. And I was out. That was it. You can take hockey and put it where the sun don't shine. But do you know what I fell in love with? Softball. Jeez, I love softball. And I was pretty good at it, if I say so myself. And we'd play Saturday mornings. And I really enjoyed it. That was one sport I'd get up for. Oh, and then after that, I got my horses and went riding. So all sports went. I just kept my horses. All right. I've got to grab the last break team. 0800 332 83. And I'm just making sure I've just got all my texts before we move on. All right, we are back shortly on the platform.
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14: In this update, the Children's Commissioner supports the closure of Gloria Vale Christian School, but says the focus must now be on supporting affected students. The Ministry of Education's again cancelled the school's registration after a special education review office review. Jamie Cunningham has more.
15: The Eero says health and safety information was withheld and significant concerns remain. Commissioner Jane Searle says the well-being, safety and rights of children must be a priority. She says students will need carefully managed transition plans and wraparound support through this challenging period of change.
14: The Green Party's glad to see Parliament's Justice Select Committee recommend weakening move-on orders. The proposed bill will let police order people out of public spaces for rough sleeping, begging and disorderly behaviour. The suggested changes include lifting the minimum expulsion age from 14 to 18. Green Party co-leader and Auckland Central MP Chloe Swarbrick says they still want the bill scrapped, but changing the definition of begging to unreasonable is common sense. A view, our multi-million dollar investment in the Cook Islands means more than just a material figure. The Pacific Islands Forum wrapped up in Palau, ending with a statement calling out China's recent test missile launch. The government's also announced a $17.5 million commitment with the US to upgrade a former military base on the Cook's Penrhyn Atoll. Former inaugural Chief of Defence Intelligence John G. Howard says the effects of it will outweigh competition and build resilience.
16: Where do we want to be in 5 years? Who do we want to be our friends? And how do we want to think about that resilience closer to home?
14: Property prices are still sliding, with August marking the fifth declining month in a row. Christchurch was the only market to record growth last month, rising a modest 0.1%. Wild weather is causing havoc across the country. Part of State Highway 7, Lewis Pass, is down to one lane south of the Rahu Saddle, with fallen trees affecting the road. An area warning is in place for State Highway 73, Arthur's Pass, from Kumara Junction to Arthur's Pass Village, due to slips and flooding. An orange strong wind watch is in place for Wellington and Wairarapa. That's news.
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14: In sport, a humid fifth day at the US Tennis Open. Craig Gabriel has the second round details.
17: Iga Swiatek and Naomi Osaka both won, but their scorelines were quite different. Swiatek swept past Nadia Podoroska 6-3, 6-2, while Osaka went three sets. But it was Madison Keys who really had to battle. She saved five match points before winning. Aussie Dane Sweeney has caused an upset, beating the 13th seed Lorenzo Musetti, and Karen Khachanov has stunned the third seed Felix Auger-Aliassime in four sets. Craig Gabriel, New York.
14: Meanwhile, women's doubles special.